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1: News this hour from Town Hall. I'm Keith Peters in Washington. Treasury Secretary Scott Bessent announced a new campaign against Iran.
2: It's called Operation Economic Outcast.
3: An economic onslaught against Iran's financial connections around the globe.
2: Bessent says every country that tethers itself to Iran should expect to share in its isolation.
3: Every country has a defined timeline to shut down activities we have identified.
2: Iran warned it would respond harshly to new sanctions. Its currency has hit a record low, but Iran retains a key strategic advantage, its attacks and threats on ships in the Strait of Hormuz. Ed Donahue, Washington.
1: President Trump will re-implement 50% tariffs on imports from Canada into the United States in January, saying the U.S. did not need its neighbor. Trade Representative Jameson Greer says the new Canada tariffs cover 0.06% of U.S. consumption, and the vast majority of goods that American small businesses trade in are made in the USA or they're duty-free.
4: This is something where we don't actually expect a huge impact. I mean, the Canadian situation may be different for them. I know they view it differently, of course, and that's fine. But for the U.S. small business, for the U.S. manufacturer, for the U.S. worker, you know, this is a way for us actually to try to get wine and spirits back on the shelves in Canada. It's a way to make sure that our small dairy farmers who have had very limited access into Canada for a long time. So we're actually worried about our small businesses to make sure they get the kind of access they need.
1: The Supreme Court is siding with the Trump administration in a case over President Trump's executive order restricting mail-in voting, though it remains unclear how much can be implemented before the fast approaching midterm elections. On Wall Street, the Dow by 140 points, the NASDAQ dropped 200. More on these stories at townhall.com.
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1: A quintuple murder suspect has been found dead. We hear more on this story from correspondent Mike Hempen reporting.
9: Authorities say a man suspected of killing five people has been found dead inside a vehicle in Enumclaw, Washington. The discovery came a day after five bodies were discovered on a rural property outside of Portland, Oregon. The Washington County Sheriff's Office says investigators believe the suspect, 36-year-old Benjamin Charles Parker, killed himself. The Sheriff's Office says authorities responded early Saturday to reports of a vehicle fire at a property at Forest Grove, about 30 miles west of Portland. Responders found the remains of the five people and several domestic animals. Officials say they're working to determine the identity of the victims. I'm Mike Hemp.
1: News and analysis available at townhall.com. From Washington, I'm Keith Peters. The health of Norway's king is in question after reports emerged that his condition deteriorated while in hospital over the weekend. We hear more on this story from international correspondent Lawrence Brooks, reporting from London.
10: Crown Prince Haakon has visited his father, King Harald of Norway, in hospital after the king's health deteriorated over the weekend. The 89-year-old monarch, who's been on sick leave for several weeks, was admitted to the National Hospital a week ago. The Royal Palace says he's now receiving antibiotics for a bacterial blood infection and has responded to treatment, adding that his condition is stable. Last week, the palace said the king had hemolytic anemia and was being treated with cortisone, leading to fluid accumulation in the body that required hospital treatment. Harald, who's been monarch since 1991, has been in and out of hospital several times in recent years. I'm Lawrence Brooks.
1: More on these

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6: 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I'm Stephen Parr with Louis R. Avalone.
7: Well, happy Friday to all of you. Thank you for joining us here on American Ground Radio. So glad to be with all of you. Great news coming out of New Orleans. You don't get to say that very often, right? Might as well kind of relish in that. After nearly 8 months of the Louisiana National Guard being on the streets of New Orleans,
6: yeah,
7: some Guard members could begin leaving the city on Monday, August 24th, with their current orders officially expiring August 31st. And apparently those orders are not being renewed.
6: Right.
7: Mayor Helena Moreno's administration confirmed the coming withdrawal, although the Louisiana National Guard officials said additional details would be released next week. Now
6: you say that's good news. Why do you say that's good news?
7: Well, because apparently crime, violent crime in New Orleans is being reported as being near historic lows.
6: Now, there's the good news. Now, that's the good news of what the Guard has accomplished. This is why I'm like, oh, boy. I mean, I'm glad the guardsmen get to go home, get back to the regular lives.
7: But is it going to rebound?
6: There you go. That's my concern. That's my fear.
7: So this departure was discussed during the New Orleans Police Department meeting this week, where a guard representative reportedly told officials that soldiers would begin rolling out on Monday. And it is good news that they're leaving because their presence may no longer be necessary. And look, I don't think that President Trump or Governor Landry deploying the National Guard to New Orleans was anything about them being there permanently. It wasn't going to be a permanent station. Although there are some folks that say we need increased police presence in the French Quarter.
6: I'm one of them. I'll say that.
7: But nevertheless, it was a temporary thing. But it's been a very substantial deployment, and we certainly appreciate all Louisianans.
6: Yeah.
7: Because look, I know Governor Landry said that it used to be, so goes New Orleans, so goes the rest of the state, and I agree with him to a point that has changed. That everything in the state of Louisiana is not wholly dependent on New Orleans. You're seeing industry and investment in the billions, and that's with a B, in the billions of dollars all across Louisiana, and they're far, far away from Bourbon Street. So that part of it is really, that is encouraging. I get that.
6: I say it's hopeful that might become the case to where the rest of Louisiana is able to start standing more on its own. I think it's a little premature for that.
7: No, I get it. I get it.
6: Because, again, as you know, New Orleans, if New Orleans is having a really bad year, the rest of the state's going to feel it. There's just no doubt.
7: Well, and so Governor Landry, of course, he requested to kind of go back to see where we started. This was September of last year when Governor Landry requested federal assistance to activate as many as 1,000 Louisiana National Guard personnel statewide in support of public safety operations. And in December, the federal government authorized 350 Louisiana National Guard members to mobilize in New Orleans under Title 32, which left soldiers under state command while the federal government was basically writing the checks, funding the mission.
6: This is one of the three success stories from the National Guard deployments, New Orleans, Memphis, and, of course, Washington, D.C. Those are the places where they got D.C. didn't necessarily get local cooperation so much, but the president and, of course, Congress is in charge of D.C. In Tennessee, you got buy-in from Governor Bill Lee, and actually the mayor of Memphis went, okay, fine, we'll do this. But in other states, Illinois, for example, you got no buy-in from the mayor, you got no buy-in from the governor, and there was no success story of the National Guard in Chicago. They were supposed to go there, and the whole thing fell apart, and as a result, there's no major decrease in crime in Chicago. You've had a major decrease in crime in New Orleans. You've had a major decrease in crime in Memphis. You've had a major decrease in crime in D.C. All three of those cities had the National Guard. I don't know. Maybe there's a trend.
7: You think?
6: I think.
7: Well, I mean, so you had the Guard arrive, what, just after Christmas?
6: Yeah.
7: And then they supported local and state and federal law enforcement through New Year's Eve.
6: Right.
7: The Sugar Bowl, Mardi Gras. And, you know, the Guard.
6: And the Super Bowl.
7: The Super Bowl as well.
6: Yeah.
7: The initial deployment was actually supposed to end at the Super Bowl in February.
6: Right.
7: But Landry announced in, this was March 2nd, that Washington, in other words, Daddy Trump, had agreed to keep paying the bills for another 6 months. So that kept 120 Guard members mobilized in New Orleans through August, which is where we're at. So that extension had support, surprisingly, from both Mayor Moreno and New Orleans Police Department Superintendent Ann Kirkpatrick. So Kirkpatrick said after Mardi Gras that communication with the Guard had actually helped New Orleans demonstrate what she called the gold standard for safety and security. And the question here is, will she be able to demonstrate that gold standard for safety and security without those guardsmen, you know, going forward?
6: Yeah.
7: And Moreno, again, very liberal Democrat, I mean, I would say, but
6: I think
7: I don't want to get into the weeds of
6: yeah,
7: where
6: I wouldn't
7: she
6: put
7: is,
6: her
7: but,
6: I wouldn't put her far left. She's certainly not as far left as Cantrell was,
7: she's somewhat of a chameleon.
6: Yes,
7: in terms of if she's surrounded by a bunch of uber left folks,
6: she'll play that up.
7: She tends to, you know, go that direction. And my point here is that she praised the coordinated use of the guardsmen and state and local resources.
6: She did.
7: Especially during those major events, the Sugar Bowl, Mardi Gras, the Super Bowl, et cetera.
6: But she does. I think she seems even happier that they're leaving. I think she seems very, just from the press release, the tone I got was that, hey, good riddance. Well, not quite good riddance.
7: Well, the New Orleans City Council.
6: See you guys.
7: Probably. Yeah, feels that way, and maybe this is a way for her to score some political points.
6: I mean,
7: with the council,
6: she definitely threaded a line. She said, "Oh, it's been great. They've been very helpful. Thank you very much. And of course, we will have you back for Mardi Gras next year."
7: All right, real quick here. Let's talk about the results. Yeah. We've got about a minute here. New Orleans, as far as violent crime, has declined. The city's only has had 266 murders.
6: Wow.
7: Actually, they had 121. Excuse me. 266 murders in 2022.
6: Okay.
7: Now we're down to 121.
6: So we're talking about almost cut in half.
7: Armed robberies, non-fatal shootings also fell sharply over that period. But you know what? Nationally, crime is declining.
6: It is.
7: And not to say that's not because the guardsmen, but I think it's because we have a president who is more law and order.
6: And is focused on the hot spots. And, by the way, is deporting gang members. That's always helpful.
7: It's all part of the same picture.
6: Let's get to the top three things you need to know.
7: Well,
6: Well, as we were just talking about, the National Guard will be leaving the city of New Orleans by the end of the month. Mayor Elena Moreno's office released a statement saying the mayor's office can confirm the Louisiana National Guard's last day of operations in New Orleans is Monday, August 24th. We are incredibly grateful to the men and women of the Louisiana National Guard as they prepare to conclude their eight-month deployment in New Orleans. Governor Landry ordered the Louisiana National Guard to go into New Orleans to help with law enforcement and counterterrorism efforts, starting with Mardi Gras and the Super Bowl back in February. Moreno's office added, while this deployment is ending, our partnership is not. These past 8 months have only strengthened that longstanding partnership.
7: And, you know, I guess if they don't want the guardsmen, then Governor Landry can hold this over their heads in terms of either the New Orleans Police Department ships up or shapes up,
6: right?
7: Or we're going to ship out the guardsmen back to New Orleans.
6: Second thing you need to know, immigration, ICE has arrested an Immigration and Customs Enforcement officer has been arrested in Louisiana for breaking and entering. The St. Tammany Parish Sheriff's Office arrested 58-year-old Thomas Bailey for illegally entering his ex-girlfriend's apartment without her permission. Bailey is listed as an ICE officer out of the Oakdale office. Sheriff Brett Ibert issued a statement saying, regardless of where you work or what position you hold, the law applies equally to everyone. When someone enters another person's residence without permission, we are going to investigate the circumstances and take the appropriate action based on the facts of the case.
7: Well, yeah, what else would, I mean,
6: right?
7: What else are you supposed to do?
6: Right.
7: Come on.
6: Just because he's an ICE officer doesn't mean you get to go stalking your ex-girlfriend. And frankly, that's the kind of behavior you're doing. You shouldn't be an ICE officer anymore. And the third thing you need to know, Bossier Parish teachers are getting a one-time bump in pay this year. Bossier Parish School Board approved a $2,000 stipend for teachers and a $1,000 stipend for support staff. The bonuses will be paid between Christmas and January 25th. This is the third bump in pay approved by Bossier schools so far this year, bringing the total to $2,875 for teachers, $1,625 for support staff. It also brings Bossier schools in line with Governor Jeff Landry's mandatory pay increase for teachers across the state.
7: You know, and this is great. This is great news. But at the same time, you know, folks need to know, teachers need to know what their annual income is going to be from year to year and not be so tenuous with respect to these stipends.
6: And the bonuses, because at this point, if we don't hand out a bonus, now you're basically getting a pay cut from where you were last year. We'll be back.
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8: Looking at today's forecast, it'll be a high of 68. Actually, that's the high for the next 365 days with 100% fresh air.
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0: 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I'm Stephen Parr with Louis Sarr Avalone.
1: You know, at the same time, we're talking about New Orleans here. If New Orleans were a private business, you know, this would not be a thriving operation.
0: Okay.
1: Because they're still hemorrhaging money. I mean, the city of New Orleans is still hemorrhaging money. And it seems like it's at every level because we're learning more and more. Do you know that the city pays private contractors, the city of New Orleans, private contractors to pick up trash?
0: Yeah.
1: And do you know there are nearly 5,000 addresses that the city is paying a private contractor to pick up trash from?
0: Okay.
1: That the city has already designated as retired or a duplicate address or just ineligible, meaning that they're not eligible for
0: trash pickup
1: at all. But yet the city has 165,000, almost 165,000 sanitation locations.
0: Okay. Okay? Across the entire city.
1: That are on the list.
0: Yeah.
1: That get trash pickup.
0: Right.
1: Okay.
0: Where the city's paying for trash
1: pickup. They're paying for trash pickup.
0: But there's nobody there.
1: At 8% of those addresses. So 8%. So if you're spending, I'm just throwing out a number here.
0: Okay.
1: You know, if you're spending $8 million.
0: Okay.
1: That's nearly $1 million of you're not getting your money's worth.
0: Well,
1: it's just wasted money being paid to the private contractor. And you're not getting anything in return.
0: And I don't remember the exact number of what they're paying contractors, but it's more than $8 million. I was thinking it's more like $33
1: million. Yeah, it's probably much more significant. But this wasn't like the city of New Orleans. See, this is the other thing. The city of New Orleans isn't the one that's digging into the numbers and then saying, hey.
0: Oh, we found a mistake.
1: Hey, Louisiana legislative auditor.
0: Yeah.
1: Just want to let you know. You know, I don't know who came up with this list, but this list is wrong. And we're going to fix this list. I just wanted to let you know in case you came across it.
0: It was the Louisiana legislative auditor.
1: It was the Louisiana legislative auditor that came up with it and said, hey, you know, you've got 8% of the folks on this approved trash pickup list. That they're not real addresses.
0: But the Louisiana legislative auditor wouldn't have gotten involved with any of this if the city of New Orleans hadn't got so strapped with cash that they had to borrow money from the state.
1: And that's
0: why the auditor's going through every single line item in the city.
1: So the auditor says, you know, hey, you kind of got this problem here.
0: Yeah.
1: You know what they said?
0: What's that?
1: Oh, we haven't analyzed that list since 2022. Okay, first of all, if you were in the private sector, you would likely be fired for an answer like that.
0: Oh yeah,
1: I'm just saying.
0: No, you would. If you're wasting money for 4 years to millions of dollars, you're going to get fired from any job.
1: New Orleans has no. They have admitted they have no formal process for routinely cleaning up the database.
0: But in government, nobody's going to get fired for that failure. That's the difference between government and business. And this is why if business can do something, business should do it. There's some things only government can do. Government should only be doing those things. When government starts trying to do things that business can do, it wastes money and destroys the economy.
1: So just, I mean, hypothetically.
0: Sure.
1: If you had 8% of those on the rolls for trash pickup that don't exist. These are addresses that are duplications or have been retired or there's not a property there whatsoever.
0: Right.
1: 8%.
0: Yeah.
1: What do you think that percentage is of the voter rolls in our state?
0: Oh, yeah.
1: Or in New Orleans, for example.
0: If we've got it messed up that much on trash pickup.
1: Exactly.
0: Where it's costing the city money. How much is it messed up on the voter rolls when it doesn't cost the city?
1: It doesn't cost. I mean, right. There's no cost to keep those voters on the rolls.
0: That's crazy. Let's dig deep.
2: Working in a coal mine, going down, down, down. Working in a coal mine, about to step down.
0: I know we've been talking a lot about the Caddo jail, but again, this is a story that starts in Caddo, but it affects the entire state.
1: Okay.
0: All right.
1: Yeah, go ahead.
0: There's a controversy in Caddo about how much the state of Louisiana is paying local parishes to house the state's inmates. All right. So this is from the Center Square. Louisiana increased its per diem reimbursement for inmates housed in local facilities from $26.39 to $29.39 per day under Act 530, according to a legislative update presented to the Caddo Parish Commission on Thursday. But Caddo's cost is approximately $80 per inmate per day, leaving a gap of about $50 between the parish's estimated cost and the state's reimbursement.
1: So you're saying this prison is paying, what, $50? They're paying, basically, the state, what the state is paying and what it actually costs them is a deficit of $50.
0: So for every state of Louisiana inmate that is currently in Caddo Correctional Facility, which, as we've pointed out, is
1: already overcrowded.
0: Overcrowded by about 700 people.
1: Yep.
0: Every one of those people that the state is housing at Caddo Parish Correctional, Caddo Parish is losing $50 per day on that inmate. Losing. Just straight up. And it's not just Caddo, where the cost to house inmates are higher than the state pays local parishes to house inmates. There's an article written back in April of this year, just after the state started working on increasing their pay for housing inmates by $3. This is Sheriff Jason Smith in Washington Parish. He was quoted in the Era Leader newspaper. The reality is that even after trying to maintain good stewardship with cost-saving measures, the current rates fall short of the true $35 a day cost per inmate. As costs continue to rise in today's world, the overcrowding and sinking of our jail leads to unsustainable conditions for both inmates and staff. At the Washington Parish Jail, of the 222 current inmates, 68 are state prisoners. Thus, even with the increased state rate, the sheriff's office is currently running a $381 daily deficit for keeping state prisoners. That's more than $11,500 per month on average. Now, Washington Parish says it cost them $35 to house the inmates. Caddo Parish says it cost them $80 per day to house the inmates. I don't understand why you have such a wide discrepancy in the cost, but you do.
1: Well, I mean, a lot of that has to do with the size of the jail. I think you would think that the size of the jail would lead to greater efficiencies, but that may not always be the case.
0: And the effectiveness of the people running the jail. If you've got a sheriff that's really good at running a tight ship and keeping costs down, like apparently they do in Washington Parish, you can do that. Up in Caddo, maybe there's some efficiencies that Sheriff Whitehorn doesn't have. I don't know. The article doesn't get into that.
1: But if you're loading up your jail with state inmates,
0: yeah,
1: then they're taking up bed space for the local parish criminals.
0: So then you've got local parish criminals that are getting booked in, and then another criminal comes in with a higher charge, so we got to let the carjacker go because we've got now a murderer. You see what I'm saying? And all that's because we're storing state prisoners and losing $50 a day. Now, why are parishes housing state inmates when the state isn't covering the full cost of those inmates? The answer is because the state doesn't have enough jail space on its own. The state of Louisiana has not built a new state-run prison since 1991.
1: And that's on the legislature.
0: That is on the
1: legislature. That's on the legislature. So if you're a state legislator,
0: yeah,
1: the question is, why is there no political will to build a new jail?
0: We haven't built one since 1991. We closed four of them in 2012. We only have a total of nine right now. There are 14 state-run prisons in Alabama. The most recent one was built in 1997. Arkansas's got 17. Oklahoma has 23. Texas has more than 60, not including the psychiatric hospitals and other temporary locations. Louisiana needs more prisons. It's not fair to local parishes to be filling up their prisons with state prisoners, especially when the state isn't covering the minimum cost of running those jails on a daily basis.
1: And that's contributing to the revolving door at the jails themselves because there's no room in the end.
0: Where are you going to keep the criminals when you're holding them pre-trial, when you're holding people who've already been convicted by the state?
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10: 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Bye-bye.
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1: Well, the Trump administration is going to party like it is 2028, which is apparently the year that the new ballroom in D.C. That is adjacent to the White House will be completed. And a lot of folks said, wait a minute. The ballroom, I thought that was all tangled up in court hearings and, evidence and, everyone was challenging it in both lower courts and now it went to the Supreme Court. Well, now Chief Justice Roberts, bastion of conservative judicial activism. Okay, maybe
2: wait,
1: not.
2: How do you have conservative judicial activism?
1: It's tongue-in-cheek. We know he's not.
2: You can have leftist activism. You can have conservative literalism.
1: Okay. Right. Folks, you know what I was saying. He's being really picky here. Okay, but here's what I'm saying, again, is that it was Chief Justice Roberts who apparently authored the majority opinion allowing the White House to continue construction on President Trump's, on America's $400 million ballroom project.
2: Right.
1: And without that intervention, the lower court rulings would have forced a halt to the above ground work.
2: So starting immediately, basically.
1: The stay does not, it's a stay, basically. And it doesn't finally resolve the lawsuits, but it does prevent an immediate shutdown while the courts review the matter even further. While the United States Supreme Court reviews the matter. And look, you know what? I get it. A lot of folks say, the White House is not just a residence in terms of, someone's home. It's the people's house. It's the setting for state dinners and diplomatic gatherings and et cetera. Well, yeah. And we ought to make it a place. We ought to make it as consequential as America is to the planet, right?
2: Right.
1: It should be able to host kings and prime ministers and dignitaries, business leaders, military heroes, and ordinary citizens in a setting that reflects national confidence. And frankly, there's no other place in Washington, D.C., as we saw from the White House Correspondents' Dinner, or the initial one this year, that has the space, that has the security.
2: Right.
1: And let's be very honest. It was really never about the ballroom, so to speak. It was about the bunker that was below the ballroom that all of the leftist journalists, couldn't help themselves.
2: But revealing basically through their lawsuits. So in 1987, my brother graduated from high school, and he was honored by Ronald Reagan as one of the top 100 high school graduates in the entire country, which that's a lot of fun to be the younger brother of that. But anyway, we went to Washington, D.C. to be honored by Ronald Reagan, and the only place they could do that was on the South Lawn. Had all these chairs set up. They had a stage set up. There was no facility at the White House for the president to have even 100 high school students and their family members. And so this isn't a new problem. This problem's been around for a long time. There's so many events that a president will do. They'll have people come in and they'll do this. Here, let's honor this group for this thing and let's honor this group for that thing. And there's just not enough room to do it.
1: Well, and, of course, the media was clamoring for details. We need all the details about this ballroom. And the thing is, the public doesn't need blueprints for secure areas.
2: No, not at all.
1: And many of these SCIF construction projects that I have been involved in, I mean, you have to leave your phone behind.
2: Yep.
1: You can't have anything electronic, no cameras. No. I mean, these are secure areas. They do not want any type of imagery whatsoever being released to, God knows, who in the Communist Chinese Party or even in Russia for that matter. So anyway, things are progressing with the ballroom, and that's a good news, especially with Chief Justice Roberts.
2: Yeah. Let's say what?
3: what you say?
4: What you talking about, Willis?
2: You know, I never thought I'd do this, but I want to play a clip from California's Democrat Governor Gavin Newsom, not to belittle or rebuke or make fun, but to actually praise what he said.
1: You're going to praise something that
2: Gavin Newsom said.
1: Okay, let's do it.
2: All right, take a listen.
5: I'm enthusiastic about encouraging people to get a Trump account. I think it's incredibly important. It's one of the best things he's done. It's one of the best things Ted Cruz has done. It's one of the best things Cory Booker has done, that we're out there promoting. It's one of the best things Micron has done. It's one of the best things those folks that cannot be named that made those private contributions have done. It's direct. It's tangible. It's results-oriented. It's not lost in bureaucracy. You can see it, taste it, feel it. You're making a difference directly to the next generation. You're giving them hope. And so we're here to encourage people to take advantage of this, to not fall prey to the politics or the cynicism or maybe even the fear that if I download a Trump account, somehow that means something. It doesn't. It just means something for your kid. It's not Trump's money. It's your child's money. And so we want to encourage everybody out there to take advantage of this program.
2: Now, the smattering of applause to the side, because the people there weren't not exactly enthusiastic about praising Trump. But look, Gavin Newsom, for the most part, in this instance, was able to put politics aside to praise Trump accounts and to hold a press conference in California urging people to invest in them. I think that's a good thing.
1: It is a good thing.
2: Yeah.
1: For who, I don't know. And the reason I say that is,
2: I mean, it's a good thing for the kids who would get a Trump account.
1: It's a good thing for the kids. But I guess what's interesting, though, is Gavin Newsom and his Democratic Party, they have no good ideas of their own. They have no successful programs. They have no hopeful initiatives.
2: Yeah, all of their ideas are bad for the American people.
1: Okay.
2: Congestion pricing, windmills instead of natural gas, extra taxes, not filling up a water reservoir when you need the water reservoir. Those are all bad ideas.
1: They're all bad ideas. And so I think what Gavin Newsom is doing is, you know, he's basically co-opting here.
2: Okay.
1: He's saying, you know what, I have nothing of my party.
2: Yes.
1: And not to mention myself being just a vapid wasteland of ideas. But my party has has done nothing for the American people for many, many years.
2: Yes.
1: So you know what? Every time the Republicans might have something that's a good idea, you know what?
2: We'll just jump on that.
1: I'm going to jump on that. It makes me seem like I'm a reasonable person.
2: Well, here's the catch-22 for Democrats. The Trump accounts will make money by investing in the stock market. And now what's the stock market? It's where you as an individual can buy pieces of ownership of various companies. It's where individuals literally own the means of production. And by making that a free and open market, it does more to generate wealth than anything else in human history. It doesn't work if the government is the one that owns the means of production. If the government becomes a socialist government, those Trump accounts become nearly worthless overnight. Gavin Newsom at least understands enough of economics to see Trump accounts are good for the future of this country. Now he needs to teach the rest of his party that future is only possible thanks to capitalism and not socialism.
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11: Hello, ladies. Look at your man. Now look at me. Now look at your man. Wait, he's not a man anymore. He's a man identifying as a woman. Now look at me. Back to him. I mean, her. She's a man again. Confused? Me too. Ladies, you want a man who stands up for what matters in this country. Be a man and listen to American Ground Radio. Ladies, look at me. You're welcome. Now he's a man again who listens to the truth at American Ground Radio.

0: 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Steve Barr with Louis R. Avalone.
1: You know, there is nothing inhumane about a country enforcing its immigration laws.
0: Right.
1: Nothing.
0: Yeah, I agree.
1: Nothing. And what would be extraordinary is pretending temporary protected status somehow means
0: permanent protected
1: permanent.
0: Status.
1: Right. I mean, the word temporary is in there, for a reason.
0: Words have meaning, people.
1: So TPS, temporary protected status, was created to provide humanitarian protection when conditions in a foreign country make, returning people back to that country unsafe for a period of time. It was never supposed to be an automatic grant of permanent residency.
0: And it's not to be confused with TDS. It's TPS, not TDS.
1: Yes.
0: Those are very different things.
1: Well, I would argue that they may mimic one another.
0: Well, if you have TDS, you think the T in temporary protective status
1: is permanent,
0: should mean permanent.
1: But
0: which
1: so,
0: would be PPS.
1: So the Haitians, apparently, were granted
0: temporary,
1: TPS
0: right.
1: For a number of years.
0: Because that country's...
1: Well, it's had terrible problems.
0: It's a failed state.
1: Gang violence is real. Poverty is real. Political instability.
0: The president was assassinated
1: in
0: his own home.
1: Yeah. But at the same time, President Trump is now removing that temporary protected status. And the first flight of Haitians who were here under TPS are now being returned to their home country. There's a lot of folks that say that's really inhumane because it's got so many problems, etc. But again, so temporary protected status is just in name only.
0: Right.
1: I mean, it's kind of like, oh yeah, TPS, wink, wink, well, you're going to be here forever.
0: Okay, but what about the future of Haiti? If we allow, look, the people who want to leave Haiti, more than likely, the people who are the best and brightest of Haiti. They're not the drug dealers as much. They're not the, in general. I mean, if you're wanting to leave that country, you're not the thugs. So if you take the best and the brightest and the most moral and the most upright out of an entire country, what are you left with? Well, you're left with the least and the not bright and the morally bankrupt.
1: But the other part of that is, when you refuse to enforce your laws, as we have for so many years in this country with regards to immigration.
0: Then you don't have laws.
1: Well, you don't have laws, but also, what do you tell the immigrant who waited overseas?
0: Right.
1: And filed the paperwork and paid the fees and followed every requirement? What do you tell the person who respected the expiration date on a temporary visa or temporary status that following the rules was optional and they're just a putz for doing it?
0: Yeah.
1: I mean, you know what I'm saying? So
0: I know exactly what you're saying.
1: We have to enforce our immigration policy. It has to be fair. It has to be equally applied. And
0: it needs to be uniform.
1: And returning these Haitians to their country is part of that process, fortunately or unfortunately.
0: Let's get to a playing a game.
2: Playing with the queen of hearts. Like battleship.
3: Shall we play a game?
0: So you got the Major League Baseball's playing right now, right?
1: MLB.
0: MLB. You got the NFL. It's in preseason, right? Pretty soon you're going to have the NBA kick back up. You got Major League Soccer's playing right now. Pretty soon you'll have NHL playing.
1: Yeah.
0: And actually just a couple months, you're going to have all of them playing at the same time.
1: Yeah.
0: Right?
1: Right.
0: All right. So which states have the most professional sports team in the NFL, Major League Baseball, National Basketball Association, Major League Hockey, Major League Soccer,
1: which
0: and
1: states?
0: National Hockey League.
1: Okay, tell me
0: which
1: again.
0: States have the most professional sports teams?
1: Let's go with Texas.
0: Number three, actually tied for number two, Texas and Florida. Texas and Florida both have 11.
1: Texas and Florida.
0: I gave you one.
1: You gave me one.
0: Yeah.
1: All right.
0: Texas
1: well,
0: and Florida,
1: okay.
0: They're tied for second.
1: It's Friday. I get a bonus.
0: Yeah, sure.
1: It's a pretty good deal. All right, so Texas and Florida.
0: Yeah.
1: What about Pennsylvania?
0: Not in the top 10. No.
1: All right. Let's go California.
0: California's number one. 19 teams in California.
1: All right. New York.
0: New York. Yep. Number four. New York's got nine. Now, New York would be number two on the list, except that they have three teams playing in New Jersey. that call themselves New York, but they're not actually New York. They're New Jersey. You've got the Jets, you've got the Giants, and you've got Metro Stars.
1: Pennsylvania wasn't on the list. Pennsylvania, you sure about that?
0: Yeah.
1: All right.
0: Did make the list.
1: Massachusetts?
0: Massachusetts, number five. No, I'm sorry. Tied for number six on the list with five teams.
1: You're not going to give me that one. You're not going to give me that one.
0: Yeah, I'm not going to give you the
1: other one. Okay. Yeah. I got the one bonus.
0: You got the one.
1: You're being really stingy. That's it. Yeah. Okay. Minnesota.
0: Minnesota on the list as well. Tied at five.
1: Okay. Let's see here.
0: You know, I'm actually thinking that Pennsylvania probably should have been on the list because you had Pirates, you had Steelers, you have Eagles, 76ers. You've got, you know what? They should be on the list.
1: They should definitely be on the list. Oh, that's okay.
0: So tell you what, I'm just going to give you the ding anyway. It probably should be just below New York.
1: Yeah.
0: Sorry about that.
1: See, that's what happens when the man tries to keep you down.
0: Yeah, all right.
1: Okay. Colorado.
0: Colorado, yes. Tied for sixth place with five.
1: Missouri.
0: Missouri, tied for sixth place with five. That's right. And again, Missouri would be a little bit higher, except Major League Soccer's Kansas City plays in Kansas.
1: Oh, Illinois. I'd leave that one
0: Number five. So,
1: okay, I'm out.
0: Yeah.
1: Time's up.
0: So they have six teams. California, Florida, Texas, New York, Illinois, Colorado, Massachusetts, Minnesota, Missouri, and somewhere in there is Pennsylvania as well. That's the top 10.
1: That's good. All right.
0: So you liked that game better?
1: I mean, at least I had some point of reference. I mean, you know, unlike yesterday's, which was...
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13: 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More powerful than a locomotive. Able to leap tall tales from Joe Biden in a single bound. Look. Look up in the sky. It's a bird. It's a weather balloon from China.
14: 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We've got to keep our composure.
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1: You know, New York City has real problems. Real crime, housing, affordability, taxes, homelessness. So apparently someone at City Hall said, you know what? Those are really important issues. But let's tackle some other things, like maybe a $30 minimum wage, right? Which is disastrous in and of itself.
0: Wait, why do you want to create more problems in New York?
1: That's where I'm going with this. Now, we could talk about how they want to create $30 minimum wage, which is going to absolutely decimate the New York City economy.
0: But
1: just absolutely decimate it.
0: We talked about this when they said they wanted a $15 minimum wage. You said they're not going to stop there.
1: No,
0: they're just going to keep
1: on. Of course not.
0: Why not just jump ahead and go, a $1 million an hour minimum wage? Everybody, that makes everybody a millionaire. We have a $1 million an hour minimum wage in New York City. Why don't we just go ahead and jump there?
1: So that's proposed legislation that's going to be before the New York City Council.
0: Okay.
1: Another piece of legislation, banning elephants. Banning elephants. That's also apparently
0: in New York
1: a burning. It's an issue that they want to really stomp out, and that is banning elephants.
0: Where is this? Some like the pachyderm pack has
1: Is this
0: a secret to get rid of Republicans?
1: No, this is literally elephants. Okay, now this is the one that I wanted to get to.
0: Okay,
1: there's legislation before the New York City Council that would provide sick leave when your pet is sick.
0: No.
1: I do love dogs. We currently don't have one, but I do love dogs. Most Americans do, and they take care of them. They treat them humanely. They get them to the vet when they're sick. But does every ordinary responsibility of life require another government mandate? I mean, this is really government's job, is to mandate your company provide you sick leave?
0: I have to give somebody time off that their boa constrictor has a tummy ache?
1: That is what is being considered. And yet the real problems of crime and housing and affordability, taxes, I mean, we're just going to make New York the other way.
0: You make New York more unaffordable every time
2: the
0: you do nonsense.
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4: News this hour from Town Hall. I'm Keith Peters in Washington. The U.S. and Canada are falling deeper into a trade war.
5: Each side is blaming the other for the collapse of negotiations. It led to new U.S. tariffs on $20 billion worth of Canadian goods. Canada retaliated.
6: They were offered quite a good deal last week. They chose to reject it.
5: Treasury Secretary Scott Bessent says Canadian Prime Minister Mark Carney rose to power on an anti-American, anti-Trump platform. Carney says there wasn't an

0: used to go to the moon and do the other things. Not because they are easy, but because they are hard.
1: It is time for us to realize that we're too great a nation to limit ourselves to small dreams.
2: I have a dream that one day this nation will rise up, live out the true meaning of its creed.
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5: This is American Ground Radio. I'm Stephen Parr with Louis R. Avalone.
6: You know, there is a lie that decent people tell themselves when evil begins to gather strength. You know, the lie is, it's not my problem. The lie is, I did not do it. The lie is, you know, I didn't throw the rock. I didn't spray the graffiti. I didn't harass the Jewish student or celebrate the violence.
5: Well, if they're not the ones who did the graffiti, saying I didn't do the graffiti,
6: that's
5: not a lie.
6: You may not have done it.
5: Yeah.
6: But what did you say when it happened?
5: Okay.
6: You know what I'm saying? What did you do when your neighbors were singled out? What did you confront when hatred began to dress itself up in your presence?
5: Sure.
6: Did you stand in the gap? Or did you stand quietly on the sidelines, congratulating yourself for not being the one, you know, doing whatever it is that you were watching or you were videoing? You know what I'm saying?
5: Okay.
6: And I think that is the question that is confronting America right now. And it's the question confronting New York City. And it's confronting the mayor of New York City, Zohran Mamdani, and that is anti-Semitism.
5: Well, he's not confronted by it. He's not bothered by it at all.
6: Well, the mayor, and here's the problem here. The mayor has repeatedly condemned. He has not repeatedly condemned attacks on Jews.
5: No, his wife celebrated October 7th.
6: I mean,
5: the mayor of New York's wife celebrated the terror attacks against the Jewish people on October 7th.
6: Right. I mean,
5: so that's who you elected, New York. Congratulations.
6: But at the same time, it seems like he's also feeding red meat to those anti-Semites through his rhetoric.
5: Right.
6: I mean, that's really what is going on over here.
5: Well, yeah, of course he is, because he speaks their language. Zohran Mamdani has, I have seen no evidence that Zohran Mamdani has any love for Jews, Jewish people, Jewish culture, Israel itself. There's been no evidence that I can see that he has ever said, you know what, Israel has a right to exist.
6: No, he doesn't, but he says what is politically correct. There's no tolerance for anti-Semitism in New York. And that criticism of a nation or its policies should never become a criticism of its people and its faith. Those are.
5: But if their president, if their prime minister shows up, I'm arresting
6: him.
5: No, his ass.
6: Right. I mean, he's saying the correct words, but at the same time, leadership is what you refuse to amplify, because you know you can't repeatedly treat Israel as uniquely evil, and yet make Jewish residents feel like their connection to Israel renders them morally suspect, and then insist that he bears no responsibility when anti-Semitism flourishes in New York City.
5: And Israel does, there is a connection between Jews and Israel that is unique to that people and to that country. There really isn't another country where the faith and the territory went hand in hand. If you read the Jewish Torah, the first five books, it talks about how the Jews from Genesis were promised a promised land. That promised land was Israel. That was the Jews. That was Israel. Christians were never given a promised land. Muslims were not given a promised land. Hindus, Buddhists, not given a promised land. Just the Jews. They were the ones given a promised land.
6: And again, the reason I say, you know, being silent, I mean, makes you complicit.
5: Yeah.
6: And I think Mayor Mamdani certainly is. And it's not just in New York City. There are actually many other communities across our country where anti-Semitism is just, it's deemed as, is it normal? Would you say normal?
5: Hate attacks against Jews reached a peak last year, not seen since what, like the 1990s? Hate attacks against Jews in this country? That's, again, I don't think that's a coincidence. That's what's going on primarily, and here's another honest thing people don't want to talk about, primarily within the Democrat Party, primarily amongst the new converts to the Democrat Party.
6: Okay, but when you've got this pattern of hatred that emerges, when Jewish houses of worship are threatened, when Jewish citizens are assaulted, when Jewish businesses are targeted, when Jewish students are intimidated, when Jewish families begin asking whether the city of New York still sees them as full and equal citizens, I think as the leader of that city, you have an obligation to act with urgency, not tomorrow, not after another attack, not after the polling, you know, is complete, not after the consultants write the perfect message so that your words, you know, are the ones that are politically correct. But now,
5: here's an example of his anti-Semitism. So there's a board in New York that picks the judges that people are going to be on the bench, right? They do a little different than other places. And the mayor gets to name people to this board. Now, in New York City, about half of the lawyers in New York City happen to be Jewish, about 50%. Do you know how many Jews were placed on the board by Mamdani? Zero. Half the lawyers in New York are Jewish. This is the board supposed to be picking judge, and the first Muslim mayor for the city of New York doesn't pick a single Jew to be on the board who's picking the next law, the next judges for the city of New York. Tell me how that isn't anti-Semitic. That's not just random chance. That is so statistically impossible.
6: Well, and then you're absolutely right. And when someone says, well, that's just not our problem. And I think the answer must be, yes, it is. Because if it's not our problem when they come for the Jews, then who will make it their problem when they come for us? I mean, this isn't just about Jewish history. This is about American history.
5: It's about world history.
6: I mean, well, the Constitution does not protect religious liberty because the government likes religion. It protects religious liberty because no free people can survive if government or the mob, like they do, like they are in New York City, gets to decide which faith is safe, which faith is suspect, which faith is entitled to worship. I mean, the First Amendment does not mean that a synagogue has the freedom to open its doors only when the political mood permits it.
5: And for those Christian churches that are saying, look, I don't want politics and Christianity to be combined. We shouldn't be bringing politics into the church. The politics is already in the church. By the way, Jesus was pretty darn political. When he was walking around, he was denouncing those in power over and over again. So if you as a church are saying, you know what, that stuff going on with the Jews in this country, I don't want to get into the politics, you are missing the point of what you're supposed to be doing in the pulpit.
6: But Mayor Mamdani, you have to understand that your office carries a very special burden. Every word you speak is amplified. Every phrase becomes a signal.
5: It'll be parsed.
6: Absolutely. And if you're serious when you say anti-Semitism has no place in New York, then you've got to do more than just condemn the next attack.
5: You've got to stop behaving in a way that is anti-Semitic yourself. Let's get to the top three things you need to know before tomorrow. First thing you need to know, the U.S. Supreme Court ruled on Friday that the Trump administration may continue working on the new ballroom on the East Wing. Preservationists had sued the Trump administration to stop the work on the East Wing of the White House, saying the president needed permission from Congress to tear down federal property. The president said the reason for tearing down the old East Wing was that the new addition was creating a new ballroom, and they also needed a place for an underground bunker and for drones to defend the White House from attack. Lower courts had ordered construction on the new East Wing to stop. Chief Justice John Roberts signed an order saying that the work may continue until further notice.
6: Well, you know what? I hope there is no more notice with regards to this. I hope that the ballroom continues and that it's completed, and especially for the bunker that I believe it is desperately needed for our national security.
5: Second thing you need to know, Aisha Wahab won a special election to finish out the rest of disgraced Democrat Eric Swalwell's term in office. Swalwell resigned from Congress in April after several sexual misconduct allegations were revealed. Wahab received 53% of the vote over fellow Democrat Melissa Hernandez. This makes Wahab the first Afghan immigrant to the U.S. elected to Congress. She said on the campaign trail that one of her top priorities would be to fight for the rights of H-1B immigrants. Wahab and Hernandez will face off again in November as both are running to fill the full-term office.
6: Wait, what? To fight for H-1B immigrants?
5: Yeah, so she's in, Eric Swalwell was in the San Francisco area. There's a lot of high-tech companies. They hire people from overseas on H-1B visas rather than paying Americans.
6: Well, sometimes those aren't legitimate. Sometimes those are actually fraudulent.
5: Yeah, but she's going to fight for their rights. That's one of the things she wants to fight for.
6: Does she represent, are those her constituents?
5: Apparently. And the third thing you need to know, a Chinese national cast a ballot in Massachusetts during the 2024 presidential election. Federal prosecutors discovered the illegal vote and then informed Massachusetts election officials. They say 33-year-old Yipeng Sun stole the identity of his former landlord in order to register to vote and then to vote in the election. The landlord, who is also a Chinese citizen, was ineligible to vote. When contacted by investigators, the landlord insisted he had never registered or voted in the U.S. Sun allegedly used the landlord's name and address to register online. Massachusetts election officials said the online portal can check databases to ensure identification matches, but cannot necessarily determine whether a person is unlawfully using another individual's genuine identifying information.
6: You know, mail-in voting has so many holes in it.
5: So many.
6: It ought to be called Swiss cheese.
5: We'll be right back. Stick around.
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9: 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More powerful than a locomotive. Able to leap tall tales from Joe Biden in a single bound. Look, look up in the sky. It's a bird. It's a weather balloon from China.
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0: 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I'm Stephen Parr with Louis R. Avalone.
1: Well, I hope all of you can rest easier tonight because the great mystery of violent crime has been solved.
0: Oh, good. Finally.
1: Not with more police officers and not with more, you know, aggressive enforcement.
0: No.
1: Not with more prosecutors who consistently prosecute.
0: What about
1: more judges?
0: Flock cameras? Were they doing
1: it? Not even with enough jail capacity to hold as many dangerous offenders as you want.
0: No.
1: I'm going to tell you.
0: Okay.
1: The great mystery has been solved.
0: I can't wait.
1: It's a sign. It's a sign that you post on, you know, wherever, on your buses, on your subways, in public places.
0: Guns not allowed here?
1: No. That basically says, you know, attention robbers, robbery is prohibited. Or murderers, please note, murder will not be tolerated. That there it is. Crime solved. That was
0: just,
1: it.
0: Just posting a sign.
1: That is the sign. And I'm going to tell you, if you want to know where this great idea came from that I'm sure will be emulated all across our country, look no further than the Chicago Transit Authority and the Cook County State's Attorney General's Office.
0: You know, the comedian Bill Engvall, he was part of the Blue Collar Comedy Tour, Jeff Foxworthy. He's got a routine. It's probably his most famous routine. It's called Here's Your Sign.
1: Oh, they've got 7,000 signs in Chicago. And what they say is that violence will not be tolerated and that prosecutors will seek pretrial detention for violent offenses.
0: Well, Bill Engvall wants people who aren't all that intelligent to have to wear a sign so that everybody else knows they're not all that intelligent.
1: Well, that
0: I think this is a pretty good idea of anybody that's dealing with, you know, promoting this as their crime-fighting mechanism in Chicago. You guys need to start wearing a sign every day.
1: As dangerous as Chicago is, as dangerous as many murders are committed each and every weekend.
0: Here's your sign.
1: That was it. I mean, who knew? Who knew that you didn't need to invest in more police officers and in greater, you know, law enforcement technology and in new patrol cruisers and, you know, the latest gadgetry? All you needed was a sign. Just put up a sign in your community that says robbery will not be tolerated here.
0: You know, I used to work in news. I went out one day on a film to look at a car wreck. There had been a car wreck. It was a truck. It was upside down. And the truck had a bumper sticker. And the bumper sticker, upside down truck, it says, "How's my driving?" And I thought, huh.
1: That's a good sign.
0: It's a good sign. We got a question for American Mamas. Dear Mamas, what do you think of these sorority girl videos on TikTok?
1: Well, let's ask our American Mamas. Mama.

0: joining us now, our American Mama, Terry Netterville. Okay, I can honestly say these have not come up on my feed.
1: Oh, really?
0: I have seen articles written about these videos,
1: but
0: they aren't coming up on my Instagram.
1: Yeah.
0: So I guess that's a good thing, right?
1: I guess, yeah, your algorithm.
0: If my algorithm doesn't think that me in my 50s should be watching videos of sorority girls
1: right.
0: dancing around.
1: I'm curious to know about what the articles say. I will say personally, it's been fun to watch these sororities, but each year, like this is like the second year that it's really gotten like over the top.
0: Yeah,
1: like,
0: I remember reading about it last year.
1: Over the top.
0: Yeah.
1: And when the reels come through, I can tell the girls that I'm like, oh, yeah, that's who I'd want to be friends with. Or, oh, these are the ones. But the ones that kind of make me cringe out a little bit is when they're trying so hard to be too sexy and like solid gold dancers. Like, I like the fun.
0: Solid gold dancers.
1: I know, that's back to the 80s, isn't it?
0: Yeah.
1: But, you know, the ones where, you know, or if they do the skit and the girls will come out and they fling their hair around like they're pole dancers, you know, they're doing
0: right.
1: all of that. I cringe a little bit because it's supposed to be like, no, we're fun. You know, it's supposed to be like a fun sisterhood.
0: Right.
1: So, but the majority of them are precious. It's just a lot of work. I would totally be in the background because I'm not a good dancer. Kimberly would be the choreographer because she is so good at that.
0: Uh-huh. But she would not be front and center in the video.
1: No, she would be the one, like, teaching them the dance.
0: She'd
1: or
0: be
1: whatever.
0: Behind the camera.
1: But I don't think she would do the whole sexy thing is too much.
0: Yeah.
1: But at the same time, if you watch that kind of thing in the movies, the girls are ultra sexy in movies when they talk about sorority girls.
0: Right.
1: But I guess when I'm thinking about when we were in the 80s, we were just like, we just had fun. It was just a lot of, you know, just fun, silly. It wasn't this like, I'm going to, you know, sway my hair around and, you know, twerk on camera. And
0: well, and then from that, I'm kind of trying to figure out. Because I always think about when you're putting out a message.
1: Yeah.
0: Who are you putting the message out
1: right.
0: to? And what is it you want them to get out of the message?
1: Yeah.
0: That's just kind of my broadcast background. Mm-hmm. So we're putting out a message, and we're all super sexy, and we're twerking, and we're pole dancing, and we're spinning our hair. Who is it you're trying to get to join
1: That's
0: the sorority?
1: Right.
0: Because the people who will be most attracted to that video are the frat boys.
1: That's right. That's what it's for.
0: And
1: it's
0: they're not allowed to join.
1: It's for that and cliques. Everything that they're doing so that they can go viral. It's not real. I mean, it is for the girls that are coming through Rush, but it's actually for the bigger audience of the world. They want to be the ones to have the most clicks and, you know, the most views and all of that. And I understand that. But I just wish that some of it, for their sake, I wish it wasn't so cringy. Then you see the girls where you're like, oh, no. Like, it's almost too, like, immature. And they might have just a few girls, you know, and you're like, oh dear. Yeah.
0: Oh, they're trying to be like the super sexy, but they don't quite hit.
1: Right.
0: And they're just not enough in the sorority to pull it off.
1: That's it.
0: So now you've got a cringe factor.
1: Yeah. You watch it like under the covers, like, no. Just like, you know, I don't know. Like do a baking segment. I don't know. Or do some sort of cheerleading thing. But the sexy dancing is a little much, but maybe that's what. Maybe that's what everybody likes.
0: So then what is it, the ones that you go, okay, I like these girls.
1: Yeah.
0: What is it the ones that, because, you know, again, I think that that's part of what their objective should be on
1: right.
0: these videos is we want people to want to join our sorority.
1: Right.
0: So what is it that you think would be successful in those kind of videos?
1: Okay,
0: for the
1: videos
0: that
1: I love the most are the ones where somebody has put a soundtrack behind clips of them having fun together, like during Rush Week, you know, you're getting ready and you're all like, you know, just dancing around together.
0: So it's more natural stuff.
1: It's like a montage of maybe 3 days and you're catching a glimpse of different moments between girls as they get ready for Rush Week.
0: Right.
1: And somebody's put a really fun song behind it. So you get to a true sense of what their sisterhood is. Those are the ones I'm the most drawn to.
0: So that's more the, you know, just the natural moments. You're picking you're picking the highlights of the natural moments, obviously.
1: Yes.
0: Yeah, I mean, you can't be on 24/7,
1: right?
0: Right?
1: I love
0: but,
1: those.
0: But you're picking the highlights of the natural moment, and then you're putting nice music behind
1: or
0: it.
1: Or if they do a choreography type thing, if it's funny, if they're not trying to be sexy and they have like, you know, they all have like green wigs and they're trying to go with their sorority colors or whatever, and they do a fun dance, I love that. It's the ones that are like, you know.
0: And yeah, I guess the question is ultimately which is more successful. I think that's kind of interesting too.
1: Well, and what is success to them? Would successful be getting the girls you want, the type of girls, or would it be getting the guys you want to attract, or the views? Like, what is it?
0: What is your
1: What's
0: standard
1: most important? Yeah.
0: And that probably does define how they approach it. Uh-huh. If you'd like to ask our American Mamas a question, go to our website, AmericanGroundRadio.com/mamas, and click on the Ask the Mamas button. Terry Nettleville, thank you so much.
1: Thank you.
0: And coming up next here on American Ground Radio, we are digging deep. Stick around.
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5: I'm from Destrehan, Louisiana, suburb of New Orleans. Thank you, and you got a great show. You guys are great. I can't turn you guys I can't change that dial. I can't turn the station off on WGSO 99 here in New Orleans. 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Bye-bye.
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0: 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Stephen Barr with Louis R. Abalone.
1: Well, Bernie Sanders finally found the Democrat Socialist of American candidate that he could get behind.
0: Wait, he found the one that he could?
1: Apparently. Well, he didn't want to. What was her name? Hong Kong, the one that was running for governor in Wisconsin.
0: Yeah, the lady who hated Thanksgiving.
1: Hong Kong, something. But nevertheless, yeah, she wanted to cancel Thanksgiving and gave her the heebie-jeebies.
0: And frankly, she apparently hated every American holiday.
1: So, and she was a Democrat Socialist of America.
0: Right, but he's endorsed other Democrat Socialists.
1: But he is now on the campaign trail for Angie Nixon, who is campaigning in Florida.
0: Yeah, so she beat Vindman. Was it Colonel Vindman? This is the guy that created the Ukraine hoax that led to the first Trump impeachment, that somehow Trump was, I don't know, doing something untoward when he asked Ukraine to see if they could figure out if any American had been corrupt.
1: No, this woman.
0: That was Vindman's fault.
1: This woman is running for United States Senate out of Florida as the Democrat candidate, of course, but she claims to be, is self-professed as a Democrat Socialist of America candidate as well.
0: Which, she's going to lose so bad.
1: But Bernie Sanders went down to Florida.
0: Okay.
1: And is campaigning.
0: Did he get sunburned?
1: I don't know if he got sunburned.
0: Did he bring his mittens?
1: Or if his mittens or his lawn chair.
0: Yeah.
1: But at the same time, think about Florida for a moment.
0: Okay.
1: It is a state that is filled with people and families who came from Cuba and Venezuela and Nicaragua and elsewhere, immigrants who know firsthand what happens when politicians promise that government can fix everything, as socialist governments do, if you just give them enough power.
0: Yeah, you probably don't have a state with more anti-communist refugees in it than Florida.
1: I mean, for many of those families, they've heard all the promises.
0: Right.
1: If they haven't heard them directly in their home countries.
0: They heard them at the point of a gun with their family members.
1: Point of a gun or from their grandparents. They've heard the promises how government will make things fair. Government will redistribute the wealth, and they'll take care of everybody. They'll solve everybody's problems. They just need just a little more of your money. Just a little more.
0: A little more
1: of your freedom. A little more of your control. That's all we need.
0: There is nobody trying to float on a door from Miami to Havana like Rose and Titanic.
1: No, that's true.
0: Yet you've got thousands and thousands of people that went through shark-infested waters in whatever makeshift floatmobile they could come up with just to get the heck out of Cuba.
1: So, Senator Sanders, slow down. Just slow down. You might want to sell socialism to the people, of some other state, where the citizens haven't spent generations hearing their parents and grandparents explain exactly why they came to America in the first place.
0: And make sure you wear your sunscreen. The sun in Florida is different than it is in Vermont. Let's get to a digging deep.
2: Working in a coal mine, going down, down, down. Working in a coal mine, about to step down.
0: So there's a story out of Seattle that's becoming more and more national news, and in many ways it highlights what's wrong with big media today.
1: Coming out of where?
0: Seattle, Washington.
1: Seattle, Washington. Okay.
0: Matt Calkins was a sports reporter for the Seattle Times. He resigned this week. Why, you ask?
1: Yeah, Stephen, why did Matt Calkins resign?
0: Because the paper refused to publish his opinion piece. Now, that may sound pretty petty.
1: Wait, he's a sports reporter.
0: He's a sports reporter.
1: So what was the opinion about?
0: It was about sports.
1: Okay.
0: And here's where it was. Calkins has published his side of the story about his resignation on his Substack page and in social media. He wrote,
1: "Okay.
0: Toward the end of last month, before the Seattle Storm hosted the Indiana Fever, I spoke to people attending a rally in support of Sophie Cunningham outside Climate Pledge Arena. The Fever Guard had recently taken a stance against biological males competing in women/girls sports, and a few dozen folks showed up to express their gratitude for her position."
1: The Fever
0: had
1: expressed support
0: for
1: men playing.
0: For women's
1: Sophie.
0: Only. Yeah, for Sophie Cunningham
1: Sophie
0: plays
1: Cunningham.
0: On the Fever.
1: I got you. Okay.
0: And these were fans of Sophie Cunningham showing up in Seattle,
1: saying that they believe that the WNBA ought to be
0: the
1: just for women.
0: Right. So this is about the transgender debate in the WNBA, and he was paying particular attention to how that story was playing out in the home city of Seattle, where the Seattle Times is published.
1: So Matt Calkins was in favor.
0: He was trying to report on what was going on. Okay,
1: he was trying to cover giving both sides.
0: One of the people he talked to was 16-year-old Anna Lee Wilson, who'd lost to a biological male in a track and field race in eighth grade and was holding a sign reading, "Thank you, Sophie, for speaking up for girls." He said, "One thing Wilson emphasized to me at the rally was that she wasn't anti-trans." Another student athlete named Frances Stott, who said she'd endured daily verbal abuse after refusing to play against a biological boy in a basketball game, echoed Wilson's sentiment. So that was the thesis of my column, that supporting the separation of biological females and males doesn't automatically make you transphobic. So let's stop throwing those labels around. That was the whole point of his piece.
1: So he's like, you can separate the two things. Women's competitiveness, or the competitiveness of women in sports.
0: Right.
1: You know, just having women compete against women.
0: Versus whether people have the right to say they're a different gender.
1: Yeah, they're two different things.
0: So if you can believe that there are biological differences between men and women, it doesn't mean you hate anyone who's confused. You can be honest and loving at the same time. So that was what he wanted to write.
1: Okay, fair enough.
0: He submitted the article. It took his bosses at the Seattle Times a week to consider whether they're going to run it or not. They had several high-level meetings. He wrote, "Thursday afternoon, my editor informed me that it wasn't going to run because I didn't tell him I was doing this in advance. I didn't buy this reasoning. If that were the case, the piece would have been killed on the spot, not passed through the hands of multiple editors over several days. My response, to resign on the spot." This was not the first article of his the paper refused to run. Remember, his job is to write things for the paper, but the paper refused to print these things he was writing. One was a piece questioning whether players for the U.S. women's soccer team were really the victims of discrimination in their equal pay lawsuit. Another was a more general column on cancel culture in sports. The last, written shortly after George Floyd's death, implored people to listen to state champion basketball coach Mike Bethea, a black man, urging the public not to stereotype cops. The common theme? All of these challenged prevailing newsroom narratives and likely would have triggered the outrage mob.
1: Okay. The question I have is, I guess, maybe at the 50,000-foot level.
0: Okay.
1: Why do journalists, obviously he got fired.
0: No, he resigned.
1: He
0: resigned in protest.
1: But why is it that journalists, so-called journalists, or those in the media, tend to lean left in the first place, when they're supposed to be reporting the news?
0: Yeah.
1: And I know it's trite to say fair and balanced, but it seemed like he was kind of carrying both sides of that story, being fair and balanced.
0: Maybe he was a little bit on the right of it, but yeah, I think he was trying to say, look here, let's look at both sides of this issue. And the paper wasn't wanting to look at both sides of the issue. And that's part of the problem with big media. They don't have the courage to make the far left activists activated. The media cannot stand up to the mob, even when the mob is clearly in the wrong. And the Seattle coach, the Seattle owner, who was berating the 16-year-olds who were cheering for Sophie Cunningham, she was clearly in the wrong, and the paper wouldn't print it. It's not courage. It's cowardice. It's not journalism. It's pacifism.
1: But do you think maybe it's that also conservatives aren't going into journalism?
0: Yep, that's part of it.
1: They don't feel like they have a chance to advance their career.
0: I think in some aspects of a conservative mindset, you've got other things you want to accomplish with your life.
1: That's a worthy career.
0: I'm not saying it's not. There's just some careers that lend more for people who have a conservative mindset. There's some careers that lend more towards people who don't.
1: I think that's a passion for folks.
0: It can be. The problem is the whole institution has become so captured by the leftists that now conservatives aren't welcome in the industry anymore.
1: I think that's it.
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9: 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Bye-bye.
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1: Okay, so apparently Amherst College, as a professor, wrote a book. And in this book, the absurd book is titled Success Won't Save Us. What a loser. I'm just saying. Success won't save us. And the byline is how Asian Americans can fight white supremacy. Okay? Now, this guy, you go ahead and tell me right there, success won't save us. And I'll tell you, I know exactly, you're a loser. You know why? You know why you're a loser? Is because that's not how it works.
2: And by the way, Asians at colleges weren't being discriminated because of white supremacy. They were being discriminated against because of white guilt.
1: No, he says
2: because the people who were benefiting weren't white people. It was African American and Hispanic people at the expense of Asians more than anybody else.
1: Okay, but he says that basically Asian, this isn't about Asian Americans fighting white supremacy.
2: Okay.
1: Wherever that is.
2: Yeah.
1: Which, by the way, I'm not quite sure when was the last time I actually witnessed any white supremacy in this country. I mean, I'm sure there are corners and pockets.
2: David Duke?
1: That's old.
2: I mean, we've had a couple of social media stars.
1: Robert Byrd? Okay. Yeah, that was a good friend of Joe Biden, right?
2: Yeah, yeah.
1: You know, anyway, not to get too far off this topic, but so he writes this book. He says, Success Won't Save Us, How Asian Americans Can Fight White Supremacy. But in the book, he makes the argument that Asian American success is tied to white supremacy. Now, let me just say here, if you're successful, then you got it because of systemic racism in this country.
2: That's what he's arguing.
1: Basically, is that systemic racism, is the result of white supremacy. And so you have white supremacy, you have systemic racism.
2: So how do you explain that when there's anybody who's black who's successful?
1: Well, that's what they're saying. They're saying
2: like
1: proportionately,
2: Donald's.
1: The argument is proportionally, there are fewer blacks that would quote unquote be considered successful, considered or compared to the number of whites. I don't even want to get into that part. The premise of this, I mean, I don't have the data.
2: Yeah.
1: Let me just say that. I don't have the specific data. But anyway, my point here is this is part of a culture that wants to demonize success.
2: Let's get to Fake News Friday.
3: You are fake news.
2: Yeah! Hey, kids, it's Fake News Friday. Here's how we play our game. I'm going to read you a headline. You tell me whether it's real news, fake news, or really fake news.
1: Okay, so fake news, it was reported, but it's not true.
2: That's right.
1: Real news, it was reported, and it is true.
2: That's right.
1: And then really fake news, well, that's just us making it all up.
2: All right, and here's our first one. White House aide Natalie Harp is so desperate to be around President Trump that she jumped into the trunk of his car to follow him around. Real news, fake news, really fake news.
1: Oh, this one's a tough one.
2: Okay.
1: Because this could be a security measure.
2: Okay.
1: And then someone, you know, obviously put a little spin on that,
2: yeah,
1: which would be fake news. Or you're just making it up, which would be really fake news. I'm gonna go with fake news.
2: Fake news. She didn't jump in the car, into the trunk of the car. She went into the back of an SUV. Not the same thing as a trunk.
1: Gotcha.
2: Alina Haba is President Trump's top pick. That's, by the way, if the event that was reported ever actually happened. Alina Haba is President Trump's top pick to replace Carolyn Leavitt as the White House spokesperson. Real news, fake news, really fake news?
1: I'm going to go with fake news.
2: That's fake news. She said she's not even in the running.
1: Scott Jennings is, right?
2: He's one of them, apparently. Yep. Russia placed RFK Jr.'s son on its most wanted list. Real news, fake news, really fake news?
1: RFK's son?
2: Yeah, RFK Jr.'s son.
1: Ooh. Russia.
2: Yeah.
1: Fake news.
2: It's real news.
1: Real news.
2: Connor Kennedy fought for Ukraine in the war against Russia, so Russia's put him on the most wanted list.
1: I did not know that.
2: Thousands of accountants in the U.S. staged protests to burn draft cards after President Trump's announced economic D-Day. Real news, fake news, really fake news.
1: That's really fake news.
2: That's really fake news, yeah. In order to claim rights to the Strait of Hormuz, President Trump announced the development of a floating 47-story building called Trump Tower Hormuz with an attached floating golf course. Real news, fake news, really fake news?
1: Now that is pretty neat.
2: Yeah.
1: But that is really fake news.
2: Yeah, it's really fake news, yeah. The UK published a pamphlet for Islamic immigrants telling them why rape is wrong. Real news, fake news, really fake news?
1: That's real news.
2: That's real news.
1: Oh,
2: millions of Americans are holding candlelight vigils mourning the departure of Harry and Meghan back to England. Real news, fake news, or really fake news?
1: That is really fake news.
2: That's really fake news. Just made that up. The Melbourne airport has unisex bathrooms, but male and female Islamic prayer rooms. Real news, fake news, or really fake news?
1: That's real news.
2: That's real news. Abortion is reproductive freedom. Real news, fake news, really fake news?
1: That's fake news.
2: Yeah, yeah. New Jersey Governor Mikey Sherrill said that. Making kids transgender is reproductive freedom. Real news, fake news, really fake news?
1: That's fake news.
2: That's fake news. Again, Mikey Sherrill. Let's go with Democrats plan on winning elections this November by, quote, bringing sexy back. Real news, fake news, or really fake news?
1: Bringing sexy. I'm going to go with real news on that.
2: No, it's fake news.
1: But I could imagine some Democrats saying something silly like that.
2: Well, Axios said that because they were saying how good-looking Zohran Mamdani is, how good-looking Syed in Michigan is, how good-looking...
1: But it's real news.
2: It's not. They're not good-looking. A police officer in South Carolina used flock cameras 166 times to stalk her ex-boyfriend. Real news, fake news, really fake news?
1: Wait, her boyfriend?
2: Her ex-boyfriend, yeah.
1: That's real news.
2: That's real news. And this last one, Speaker Mike Johnson was embarrassed this week to discover he and Representative Nancy Mace have identical tattoos on their arms. Real news, fake news, really fake news?
1: That's really fake news.
2: Yeah, that's really fake news.
1: He's got no tattoos.
2: So, by the way, let us know what your score was on our Facebook page, facebook.com/AmericanGroundRadio, and we will send you free stick-on tattoos in the mail, just like Nancy Mace's. We'll be back.
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8: 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You guys are great. I can't turn you guys I can't change that dial. I can't turn the station off on WGSO 99 here in New Orleans. Nice talking. Bye-bye.
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11: Hello, ladies. Look at your man. Now look at me. Now look at your man. Wait, he's not a man anymore. He's a man identifying as a woman. Now look at me. Back to him. I mean, her. She's a man again. Confused? Me too. Ladies, you want a man who stands up for what matters in this country. Be a man and listen to American Ground Radio. Ladies, look at me. You're welcome. Now he's a man again who listens to the truth at American Ground Radio.

0: Welcome back to American Ground Radio. I'm Stephen Parr with Louis R. Avalone.
1: You know, you are not going to believe this. And
0: I might.
1: I'm not making,
0: I might believe it.
1: I'm not making this up. Now,
0: you're a trustworthy fellow.
1: No, I am, certainly. But in New York City, where Mayor Zohran Mamdani is going to have these government-owned or city-owned and run grocery stores that are going to be 30% less.
0: But it costs like $30 million to
1: buy. It's going to cost a ridiculous amount of money.
0: I don't see how they become 30% less.
1: But that's not the only cost.
0: Oh.
1: Get this. They were doing an interview of this woman who is supposedly the lead person from Zohran Mamdani's team for these city-owned grocery stores.
0: Okay.
1: And they said, well, what happens to the privately owned grocery stores and bodegas, et cetera,
0: right,
1: who might go out of business or otherwise, you know, be unable to,
0: sell their stuff to do their business? Because they have a 1% profit margin and you're undercutting their prices by 30%. Make that math work.
1: So apparently there are grants. There is going to be a grant program set up by New York City.
0: Oh, Jesus.
1: Where these privately run companies can apply for these grants to stay afloat as a result of the fact of the city of New York operating these grocery stores that are going to undercut those businesses that are now applying for the grants by 30%.
0: So the taxpayers are paying for grocery stores, but other grocery stores out of business, and then paying those other grocery stores not to go out of business.
1: Yeah, you know what? At some point, somebody's just got to say, whoa.
0: Middleton, Idaho is growing fast, so fast that the local school district was running out of space for its students in classrooms. So they went seeking funds from the state and federal government to build a new elementary school. That money was approved earlier this year. The next step was to name the new elementary school. So Middleton did a poll among local residents. They asked, hey, what would you like the school to be named? Well, coming in third place was Frontier Elementary. It's fitting for a western state like Idaho. Second place was Kinsbury Meadows Elementary after the local neighborhood. But coming in first place was Freedom Elementary.
1: Freedom, baby.
0: The district announced the new name online, so the next step was to choosing a mascot. So far, the leading contender is the Eagles.
1: You know what? I'll go to school there.
0: May your pursuit of happiness bring you joy.
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3: News this hour from Town Hall. I'm Keith Peters in Washington. The U.S. and Canada fall deeper into a trade war with new tariffs as talks collapse and blame is spread. Correspondent Bernie Bennett has more.
4: Each side blamed the other for the collapse of negotiations in Washington late Friday, leading the U.S. to impose 50% tariffs on $20 billion worth of Canadian goods and Canada setting September 8th as the start of retaliatory penalties. President Donald Trump's import taxes will hit about 5% of what Canada ships to the United States every year, ranging from hockey sticks to tongue depressors. Prime Minister Mark Carney said Ottawa would respond with targeted tariff protection for industries exposed to the new U.S. duties, including some steel products. Bernie Bennett in Washington.
3: Adults are embracing the growing trend of colleges offering a reduced credit bachelor's degree in just 3 years.
5: 34-year-old Giles Sims was sick of getting passed over for jobs because he did not have a college degree and was often told,
6: on your skills assessment, you guys scored the same, so we went with the one that had the degree.
5: So the laid-off web developer turned to one of a growing number of three-year degree programs now being offered around the country. The new U.S. programs let students finish faster by completing as few as 90 credits.

0: credit hours instead of the typical 120 hours for a four-year bachelor's degree. Critics say the degrees cut corners. Giles says that the programs seem more tailored for a fast-changing job market. I'm Lisa Dwyer.
1: Crews have started to contain a wildfire in the Sierra Nevada foothills that destroyed more than 30 homes as it spread perilously close to neighborhoods in Reno, Nevada. Containment reached 27% and there was no new growth of the blaze. On Wall Street, the Dow by 140 points, the Nasdaq dropped 200, the S&P lower by 21. More details at townhall.com.
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1: Russia is facing a growing gasoline crisis as the war with Ukraine hits its domestic economy. Correspondent Ken Lorman reports.
3: Reports say fuel is available at just 28% of Russian gas stations after Ukrainian strikes damaged more than half of the country's refining capacity. Long lines rationing, poor quality gasoline, and fights at pumps are being reported even in Moscow. While Vladimir Putin calls the crisis non-critical, authorities are reportedly arresting or fining citizens who publicly complain, raising concerns about an even tougher winter ahead. Ken Lorman reporting.
1: European leaders joined President Volodymyr Zelensky in Kyiv for the 35th anniversary of Ukraine's Independence Day, while Russia's invasion, which began in 2022, pushed on. News and analysis at townhall.com. From Washington, I'm Keith Peters. An American driver dominated Washington's streets in a race celebrating the nation's 250th birthday. Correspondent John Scott reports.
4: Kyle Kirkwood captured the Freedom 250, earning his second IndyCar win of the season in front of the U.S. Capitol. President Donald Trump waved the green flag, adding a patriotic moment to the celebration. Kirkwood led 128 of 147 laps and finished more than 3 seconds ahead of Christian Lundgaard. Alex Below placed 20th. John Scott reported.
1: General Manager Dana Brown and the Houston Astros have mutually agreed to part ways. The team announced the move Monday when it was tied for first place in the AL West. Brown's contract was set to expire at the end of the season. Senior advisor Jeff Bagwell and assistant general managers Charles Cook, Gavin Dickey, and Connor Huff will take over Brown's responsibilities. More at townhall.com.
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But what are we talking about here? I remember I had to defend fracking 7, 8, 9, 10 years ago. All the lies about what was taking place with water and air, just lies. And we're hearing a lot of lies now. But then we have cowards. I want you to really watch which so-called conservatives go in which direction. You know, we attack people who are socialists. We attack people who believe in centralized government. We attack people who don't believe in private property rights. And then this happens. All of a

0: sudden, data centers are the big bad boogeyman. Let me tell you something. This is the same kind of hysteria we saw during the pandemic. And people are more than willing to throw their principles to the wind, their belief systems to the wind. More than willing. But don't. The time your principles count, the time your values count, the time your principles count, are times like now. This is also why we don't have a direct and pure democracy or a mobocracy. 71% of the people say, well, who cares? These are people who have private property. They're going to go through the process with the zoning boards and then the boards of commissioners or however it's set up in your state. And it'll be thumbs up or thumbs down. I mean, it's not like somebody's building an oil well in your backyard. Now, the states who embrace this are the states of the future. And many of those states are states that have not been the centers of industry and productivity and development in the past. Or they have been, but not to the extent of some other states and cities. You have the governor of West Virginia. The guy's brilliant. He said, come to our state. He's inviting the AI data center companies to come to West Virginia. And that's not the only state. But to see these big industrial states like New York and Pennsylvania, for God's sakes, they have coal mines and they have oil wells. And California, to say no, to just ban them. These are political hacks. And if they're conservatives, the truth is, whatever they've said over 20 years, whatever they've said over 10 years, whatever they've written, whatever they've said on the floor of the House or the Senate, they're full of crap. Because this is where the rubber hits the road. Whether you're going to stand up and explain to the 71% exactly what's taking place, why you support this, certainly under the right conditions, or you're going to join the mob. And if you join the mob, that is, the socialist and the communist Chinese benefit the most from all of this, all of it, then you're no better than the rest. You preach against socialism, but then you demand that government kill this entire industry. And if I'm the only one on radio, if I'm the only one on TV, if I'm the only one saying, no, embrace it. We can tailor it, but embrace it. 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
0: Over all corners of the nation, moving closer toward a quiet autocratic model. It occurs primarily in three general ways. First, the imposition by the few, for example, the judiciary. The peaceful vote of the many. Number two, where the people willfully vote for their own demise. Or number three, the slow institutionalization of an acquiescence to, as Thomas Hobbes characterized it, a Leviathan, that is, a dominating and domineering army of non-representative bureaucrats. Of course, there are degrees to which centralization develops and occurs, some more aggressive and ominous than others. Centralization in moderation, that is, centralization in moderation, which is intended to secure liberty that does not exist or undergird existing liberty that is threatened or diminished by factionalism, mob rule, or anarchy, is of a different character than power secured for power's sake or with a tyrannical mindset or purpose. Again, looking at our own history in the early days of our republic, the Articles of Confederation were abandoned because the national government lacked the power to do much, as explained in the National Archives just a few years after the Revolutionary War. James Madison, Alexander Hamilton, and George Washington feared that the young country was on the brink of collapse. America's first constitution, the Articles of Confederation, gave the Confederation Congress the power to make rules and requests, that is, requests for funds from the states, but it had no enforcement powers, couldn't regulate commerce, or print money. The states' disputes over territory, war pensions, taxation, and trade threatened to tear the young country apart. It's all quite true. Thus, the need for the Constitutional Convention, the birth of a new constitution. I term this positive power. Positive power. And I explore that later in the book as well. The framers knew of both positive and negative power from, among other things, their own experiences with the British monarchy and their familiarity with the writings of ancient philosophers and contemporary revolutions, such as the French Revolution, that the centralization of governmental power, if not carefully and rightly designed, would destroy the new nation rather than serve its best interests. Now, we'll take a short break here. When you hear of the Democratic Socialists of America wanting to destroy the Constitution, this is why. It's negative power, as I call it, the centralization of power, the creation of a tyranny and authoritarian regime to impose their ideological will. Dressed up, of course, as for the people, dressed up as against the oligarchy, against capitalism, and all the rest. But it is what it is. I'll be right back.
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0: For nearly 3,000 years, Homer's epic poem, The Iliad, has shaped the literary and moral imagination of the West. More than a story of war and legendary heroes, it's about honor, courage, leadership, friendship, sacrifice, and what it means to live a noble life. Achilles is the greatest warrior among the Greeks, but his greatest struggle is not only against the Trojans, it is against his own anger, pride, and grief. As he's transformed by loss, Homer asks what true greatness requires and whether strength alone is enough.
11: Mark Levin.
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Welcome back, America. I want to continue on what I'm talking about here because it's very important. Don't join the gang just to join the gang. Don't join the mob just to join the mob. They're going to be using these polls as a basis to achieve what the entire climate change ideological political movement could not succeed in doing. The left hangs on one thing after another to attack our economic system. It was fracking, it was climate change, and now it's AI data centers. And I'm appalled at some of these so-called conservatives who are the engineers on this train. Now, this benefits communist China and all of our competitors. They're laughing at us. Now, I have no doubt that they've poured some money into this. And where are the Republicans in Congress, really? All this money pouring into this country by foreign governments. I just wonder how many members of Congress are on the take. I really do. I really wonder how many members of Congress are on the take. They're not going to be so crude as to stick dollar bills in their pockets. But these lavish trips they take to Qatar, these lavish trips all over the world, maybe we ought to cut that out. They have these intermediary groups like CARE. You know, they attack AIPAC. AIPAC is an American organization with Jews and Christians providing donations that they have to report, and that money is used in our political process to promote the American-Israeli alliance. CARE was set up by Hamas. And nobody spends any time talking about them. The Muslim Brotherhood is the mothership of all these terrorist groups. And our government hasn't even listed them as a terrorist organization nationwide. We have individual governors who are doing it. Why? And Qatar has poured hundreds of billions of dollars into our country, into our economy, into our schools, into our athletics, just everywhere you can imagine. In the new, in the new Medal of Honor Museum, Qatar put money. You go to major hospitals, there's Qatar, here, there, everywhere. They're influenced. They just buy it. A nation of 300,000 people, about 1 million indentured servants. The biggest backer, the Muslim Brotherhood, along with Turkey and Iran, but they're number one. But what's going on now concerns me greatly. The idea that conservatives fold like a cheap tent, it's just unbelievable. Yes, I believe in capitalism. I believe in commerce. I believe in American jobs, American jobs. I believe in America being number one. I believe in low energy costs. Okay, that's AI. That's these data centers. This is what they eventually become. And matter of fact, they're so cutting edge, they're developing their own energy sources if they can get the government to approve them. But all the same voices, on the one hand, those saying we need to cut our energy use on the left. Now, they apparently don't believe it anymore. And when it comes to so-called people on the right, I'm more disgusted. These hosts, these podcasters, whether they're broadcast, whether they're terrestrial, whether they're, the hell cares? They're now part of the propaganda operation. And I love the way they say,
Don't call us out. We need to have an intellectual debate. Since when do they want an intellectual debate? Well, let's have it. Let's have it. Well, it'll use up too much water. No, it won't. It'll use up too much of our electricity. Not if we fast-track these many nuclear power sources that so many of them are in favor of. You know, our electrical grid should be expanded, should be reinforced. You know, I've done many shows on this over 25 years. All of a sudden, they wake up. You know what? We need more, you know, electrical grid and so forth and so on. Where the hell have they been for a quarter of a century? All of a sudden, they look for every obstacle possible to prevent this industry. Now we're supposed to hate these companies. I heard one conservative was saying something like, we don't want to help these titans in Silicon Valley. I'm sick of them ripping us off. Those are Saul Alinsky tactics. This is exactly what the communist activists and organizers did starting in Chicago 50 years ago. This is what Hillary Clinton did. This is what Barack Obama did. More when I return.

0: With SRN News, I'm Keith Peters in Washington. Treasury Secretary Scott Bessent has announced a new round of sanctions aimed at Iran. At a news conference Monday, he also warned every country that does business with the Islamic Republic to sever those financial ties or face retaliation from the United States. The sanctions aim to further cut off Iran from the rest of the world economy. Crews have started to contain a wildfire in the Sierra Nevada foothills that destroyed more than 30 homes as it spread perilously close to neighborhoods in Reno, Nevada. Containment reached 27%, and there was no new growth of the blaze, which has held steady at about 23 square miles since Sunday. On Wall Street, a mixed day as the Dow was up by 140 points, the Nasdaq dropped 200, the S&P 500 lower by 21. More details at SRNnews.com.
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17: Well, the U.S. is on the verge of a $40 trillion national debt. It has quadrupled in the last 18 years. What have we spent this money on? Big government, international wars, entitlements. Has it gone toward the American people? The average American is still $63,000 in debt. 36 million Americans are in poverty. We bailed out the banks, created Obamacare, shut down the government, and every time we see a problem, we throw money at it. Both parties are to blame. We spend $2 trillion more per year than we bring in. We've got to get to a balanced budget. Between 1998 and 2001, we had four straight years of surpluses. It can be done. It's going to take discipline, focus, and political courage. That's the last thing we see in Washington, D.C. today. The U.S. Senate just left for another vacation, passing a stopgap spending measure that was not offset by $1 in spending cuts. Our debt is our nation's greatest threat.
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1: Hello. All right, we are back, America. We will be working very hard tomorrow to try and paste this back together again. We are in Florida, we are in Texas, and we are in Colorado. Oddly enough, trying to pull everything together. So one of these locations isn't right. And we will do everything we can. But here we are. Our excellent team, we're able to pull things together. And we do plan to take calls at the bottom of the last hour, give or take 8:30 p.m. Eastern time. Do not be afraid to stand up to the mob when it comes to anything, but certainly something like the future of this nation. People are always afraid or distrustful of economic progress, of new things. I'm not telling you to surrender your principles or your values or your beliefs. That's not what we're talking about here. We're talking about building things. And if anything, this should underscore to you how brilliant past industrialists were, inventors are, and how courageous past populations were. I mean, those steel mills were brutal. They're still very difficult. Coal mines. How many of you want to work in a coal mine? How many of you want to go in one of those public utility trucks, what we call cherry pickers, to work on the electrical lines? Most of us don't. And yet, in order for this society to function, we need that and much more. So it's very, very important that we not be the generation that says no. I'm very worried about our generation. I'm very worried about the youngest of our generations. And by youngest, I mean people in their late teens into their mid-30s. And obviously not everybody who's listening to the program, but I'm talking about sort of a general mentality, an intellectual laziness, if not a physical laziness. I want my student loan canceled. Somebody else needs to pay for it. Or somebody has to make sure I can buy an affordable home. Or somebody has to do this or that. My God, we never did that. And neither did your parents and your grandparents' generation. But now, it's not just that generation. Are we all really scared of AI data centers? They're big. But look at it this way. Let me help. When you look at our major cities, they have skyscrapers. They're called skyscrapers for a reason. Because they're vertical. They're vertical, south to north. Well, imagine them on their side. There you have your AI data centers. They're horizontal. Can you imagine? Carnegie develops steel production like nobody else. And so they can build entire skylines of cities. Floor after floor after floor after floor after floor. And so you have a vertical period of building our cities so you can get more people in there, so you can get more office space in there eventually, you can get more businesses in there, and certainly at the beginning, they created a thriving environment for people to get jobs. The working class. I'll take those buildings in your mind's eye and put them on their sides. Now, they're much wider, of course. Now, what about that? Does that still scare you? Again, with the appropriate zoning requirements, does that scare you? I'm just shocked that I not only have to defend an industry I have nothing to do with, and I really know very little about technology. And I'm proud of that. But nonetheless, when I need help with a computer or an iPhone or something, I have to ask my wife, I have to ask the kids, I have to ask Mr. Producer. I don't know what I'm doing. You know, your brain can only take so much. But the point is, it's there. We say, we don't want to build things overseas. We want to build things here. Okay, now that we're building things here, they're saying, we don't want you to build it here. We say, we want these jobs and the sciences and the technologies and mathematics. We want them in America. Why are we hiring foreigners, for God's sakes? I agree. We just don't want to give them the tools with which to do it. We're graduating people who don't understand this stuff. They barely are literate. And then the ones who are, we're going to tell them, no, we're not building data centers. This whole area of AI, which is massive. The opportunities are massive. I'm sorry, we're going to have to control it. We're going to have the government control it. That'll fix it. The hypocrisy is so thick. It was fun to quote Hayek and Mises and Friedman and Saul and Walters. But it didn't mean anything, right? It was fun then. Just not that fun now, apparently. All right, let's see here. I see. Somebody's trying to reach me. It's Mr. Producer. I'm working on it. Very weird what I'm having to do here tonight. But we will continue to do what we have to. Let me see. We are live and national. All right, you got me there, Ron? All right. In any event, poor Ron should get double time. I don't mean in prison. I mean in his pay. I can't get double time on my pay. They can't afford it, to be perfectly honest with you. But nonetheless, this is another reason we need AI to fix this that I'm dealing with. But in any event, I don't know how we can say we're America first when we don't support AI data centers. I don't understand how we can say that we need to hire Americans if we are proactively ensuring we don't have the jobs, not just for AI, but connected to all the...
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1: Without working for it? 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
9: News this hour from Town Hall. I'm Keith Peters in Washington. The Trump administration is preparing to revoke the visas of up to 200,000 foreigners.
10: If it happens, it would be the largest single mass revocation of visas in U.S. history. State Department documents obtained by the AP show in the coming weeks so-called B-1 and B-2 visas issued between 2016 and this year would be revoked. In a social media post, Deputy Secretary of State Christopher Landau called out people who he says tried to use these visas to get into the country and then apply for asylum. In the past 18 months, the State Department revoked about 175,000 visas for people who have been convicted or accused of crimes, as well as for people who spoke out publicly against U.S. policies, mostly in the Middle East. Ed Donahue, Washington.
9: Treasury Secretary Scott Bessent announced the most sweeping sanctions in U.S. history aimed at pressuring Iran to reopen the Strait of Hormuz and end the ongoing war. Correspondent Bernie Bennett explained.
11: Bessent warned any state or entity intent on continuing financial support of Iran.
12: Every country has a defined timeline to shut down activities we have identified. If they do not take action, we will do so unilaterally through Treasury authorities.
11: And he gave an example of what he meant.
12: Every branch of Bank Millet must be shuttered and dark.
11: The secretary says Treasury is working with the military and the intelligence community to carry out President Trump's strategy. Bernie Bennett in Washington.
9: Crews have started to contain a wildfire in the Sierra Nevada foothills near Reno, Nevada, that destroyed more than 30 homes as it spread perilously close to dense neighborhoods. On Wall Street, a mixed day as the Dow was up by 140 points. The NASDAQ dropped 200, with the S&P 500 lower by 21. More on these stories at townhall.com.
13: 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And yes, I told you so.
9: Gas station giant Buc-ee's has sparked a backlash in Ohio over one of its frequent trademark infringement lawsuits.
14: Texas-based chain Buc-ee's Limited says in its lawsuit that the logo for Beaver's Mini Mart in the city of Beaver Creek too closely resembles the chain's Buc-ee brand Beaver. The first Buc-ee's location in Ohio opened about a half hour from the Mini Mart. Critics have attacked Buc-ee's online and are boycotting its stores. The Mini Mart's home city has passed a resolution making the Beaver an official part of its history. Buc-ee's seeks a jury trial in federal court. Rich Thomason reporting.
9: Taiwanese prosecutors have charged 9 people, including one from NVIDIA and 2 from Supermicro, for illegally exporting high-end AI servers to China. NVIDIA spokesperson Patrick Rutherford says the company is cooperating with Taiwanese authorities. News and analysis at townhall.com. From Washington, I'm Keith Peters. The Trump administration is taking emergency action it says will expand gasoline supplies and lower prices at the pump. Correspondent Mary Rose reports.
15: Beginning September the 1st, the EPA will temporarily allow E10 gasoline to be sold with a higher vapor pressure limit, effectively ending federal summer blend restrictions early. Officials say the move could add hundreds of thousands of barrels of gasoline per day. The waiver runs through September 15th and may override stricter rules in California, Texas, and Arizona for up to 20 additional days. Mary Rose reporting.
9: The Boston Symphony Orchestra and its musicians have agreed to a 48-hour extension of their collective bargaining agreement. This move suggests they could be nearing a deal to prevent the first strike in the ensemble's 145-year history. More on these stories at townhall.com.
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19: 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He's here. 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
20: 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Our number, 877-381-3811, 877-381-3811. So what is artificial intelligence?
21: You know, you could look this up yourself. And artificial intelligence will tell you what artificial intelligence is all about. AI.

0: remains theoretical. Benefits. Efficiency. AI can perform repetitive tasks faster and more accurately than humans. And by the way, by a factor of a zillion almost. Personalization enhances user experiences by providing personalized recommendations and services. Innovation, the key, drives advancements in various fields, including healthcare, finance, and transportation. Of course, there's ethical concerns, security risks that have to be addressed, and they have here job displacement. But I want you to think about job creation from something like this. In technologies and services, in machines and God knows what. The jobs that will be created from that, and the jobs that will be improved as a result. So now you have a better idea, not a complete idea, but a better idea of what we're talking about. So when you have, aren't politicians like the worst people to deal with when it comes to something like this? You know how they see it? There's nothing in it for them. Not just personally, let's put that aside. There's nothing in it for them politically, electorally. 71% of the American people oppose it, therefore I shall too. Really? What did I say the other day? I wish there were a way for us to say, okay, you people who are against this, any of the advances we make, you don't benefit from, especially those healthcare ones, you know? And I always like the way it goes. You know, Silicon Valley needs to do a better PR job. First of all, it's not all Silicon Valley, but a better PR job. You've got enemy governments spending tens of billions. You've got a network of radical leftists in this country. No matter what it is, they press a button and these people show up. You got a Democrat Party that is corrupt as hell. And now we have these phony pseudo-conservatives. We're talking out of their backsides. Out of one side of their mouth, again, to reiterate, then we'll move. We want to create good jobs for work.
1: In baseball, these are the moments that bring us to our feet.
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1: With SRN News, I'm Jason Walker. Postal Service advancing a Trump administration plan to strengthen oversight of mail-in voting as the issue moves through the courts. USPS finalizing a rule requiring voter eligibility list and unique tracking barcodes for federal mail ballots. The administration says the changes are designed to prevent ineligible voting and improve election security. Treasury Secretary Scott Bessent announcing a new round of sanctions aimed at Iran. He also warns any country that does business with Tehran to sever those financial ties or else face severe retaliation from the United States. Crews have started now to contain a wildfire in the Sierra Nevada foothills. It's destroyed more than 30 homes. Several people have been hurt. SRN News.
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6: News this hour from Town Hall. I'm Jason Walker. United States and Canada have fallen deeper into that trade war. New tariffs likely to raise prices for products in both countries, each side blaming the other for the collapse of the recent negotiations. U.S. Trade Representative Jamison Greer says the new Canada tariffs actually cover just a fraction of U.S. consumption.
7: This is something where we don't actually expect a huge impact. I mean, the Canadian situation may be different for them. I know they view it differently, of course, and that's fine. But for the U.S. small business, for the U.S. manufacturer, for the U.S. worker, you know, this is a way for us actually to try to get wine and spirits back on the shelves in Canada. It's a way to make sure that our small dairy farmers who have had very limited access into Canada for a long time. So we're actually worried about our small businesses to make sure they get the kind of access they need.
6: Russia is facing a growing gasoline crisis as the war with Ukraine hits its domestic economy. Here's Ken Lorman.
8: Reports say fuel is available at just 28% of Russian gas stations after Ukrainian strikes damaged more than half of the country's refining capacity. Long lines rationing, poor quality gasoline, and fights at pumps are being reported even in Moscow. While Vladimir Putin calls the crisis non-critical, authorities are reportedly arresting or fining citizens who publicly complain, raising concerns about an even tougher winter ahead. Ken Lorman reporting.
6: In the meantime, European leaders joined President Volodymyr Zelensky in Kyiv. That for the 35th anniversary of Ukraine's Independence Day. And now both countries in the war have escalated continued aerial attacks. And officials say both sides now have had a number of civilians killed in the last 2 weeks. More on these stories, townhall.com.
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6: Buc-ee's sparking a backlash in Ohio over one of its frequent trademark infringement suits.
10: Texas-based chain Buc-ee's Limited says in its lawsuit that the logo for Beaver's Mini Mart in the city of Beaver Creek too closely resembles the chain's Buc-ee brand Beaver. The first Buc-ee's location in Ohio opened about a half hour from the Mini Mart. Critics have attacked Buc-ee's online and are boycotting its stores. The Mini Mart's home city has passed a resolution making the Beaver an official part of its history. Buc-ee's seeks a jury trial in federal court. Rich Thomason reporting.
6: Taiwan charging 9 people with illegally exporting high-end AI servers to China. Advanced semiconductors, primarily made in Taiwan, have become a major point of the competition between the United States and China. Breaking news and analysis, townhall.com. It is a growing trend catching on rapidly in America. Educators say it's a great deal for many older people. Adults embracing the programs in colleges is that they offer the reduced credit bachelor degree program in just 3 years.
11: 34-year-old Giles Sims was sick of getting passed over for jobs because he did not have a college degree and was often told,
12: on your skills assessment, you guys scored the same, so we went with the one that had the degree.
11: So the laid-off web developer turned to one of a growing number of three-year degree programs now being offered around the country. The new U.S. programs let students finish faster by completing as few as 90 credit hours instead of the typical 120 hours for a four-year bachelor's degree. Critics say the degrees cut corners. Giles says that the programs seem more tailored for a fast-changing job market. I'm Lisa Dwyer.
6: More on these stories at townhall.com.
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16: He's here. 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
17: Hello, America. Hour three. Glad you're with us. Stay where you are. Hope you've enjoyed the program tonight. We're doing our very best. Let's see here. Oh, this is interesting. Let's see. Oh, very good. My buddy Bruce sends me great emails. I don't think I can read most of this one, but I liked it, Bruce. All right, let's see here. Hold on 1 second, folks. We ran out of time the other day, last week. So I'm going to take some calls now to make up for Friday, okay? I think we only got to one or two callers. Let's check this out. A lot of people have opinion about these data centers, so let's go at it. Let's go to David, Denver, Colorado, on the Mark Levin app. David, go right ahead, please.
18: Hello.
17: Yellow.
18: Hey, Mark, I hear you now.

0: young people buy their first home with the extra money out of the district, and also building homes for Wounded Warrior Project and Tunnels for Tower, building for disabled veterans, whether they be military or
1: all right, let me ask you, are you like in charge of this development or you're just working there?
0: No, I created it. I've done
1: all right,
0: it.
1: So I'll tell you what I want to do. We're gonna Mr. Producer, get this gentleman's name and phone number. I'm not going to personally call you, but I'm flirting with doing a show on this on Fox, so don't hang up when we're done, okay?
0: Okay.
1: Go ahead. I'm sorry I interrupted you.
0: Yeah, just no problem. I would love, look, I've been at this for over a decade. I created my it's called a secure smart city. I spent 30 years Air Force, 10 years with the Corps of Engineers. So we're very close to getting everything going. You have to be so careful about who. I can't even talk to anybody. I got one point of contact where we're going to build, and I can't talk to anybody else because you have to quietly, behind closed doors and in the shadows, get all the approvals, all the zoning. But the amount of economic growth that it brings higher jobs.
1: But I got that, but I want to address a couple things right here. You know, it's not like you're drilling for oil in somebody's backyard. I mean, is there much pollution that comes out of these buildings? I don't see any pollution when I drive down the roads and look at these buildings.
0: No, there's no pollution. It's actually more efficient. We're using energy more efficient. We're reusing energy. It's a smaller footprint. The water is recycled, so...
2: This is Jeff Cruer with my commentary of the day.
3: Well, the U.S. is on the verge of a $40 trillion national debt. It has quadrupled in the last 18 years. What have we spent this money on? Big government, international wars, entitlements. Has it gone toward the American people? The average American is still $63,000 in debt. 36 million Americans are in poverty. We bailed out the banks, created Obamacare, shut down the government, and every time we see a problem, we throw money at it. Both parties are to blame. We spend $2 trillion more per year than we bring in. We've got to get to a balanced budget. Between 1998 and 2001, we had four straight years of surpluses. It can be done. It's going to take discipline, focus, and political courage. That's the last thing we see in Washington, D.C. today. The U.S. Senate just left for another vacation, passing a stopgap spending measure that was not offset by $1 in spending cuts. Our debt is our nation's greatest threat.
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1: What interests me about this, David, these are intellectual pursuits that cannot be stopped. In other words, the Chinese are doing it, the Russians are doing it, the Indians are doing it, the Israelis have a big jump on this too. And so we're just supposed to sit back and watch this, and not only the economic and national security consequences, but we're not going to be able to stop it.
0: No, right? Not at all. And yeah, you're exactly right. Look, the technology's already out of the genie's out of the bottle. Either you're going to benefit from it or it's going to hurt you. And what we need to, the problem is.
1: And that's why you need to get out in front of it and be the number one in the world so you can counter whatever you need to counter.
0: Exactly. But we have people, we've got an entire party that wants to burn the entire country down. And they know the benefits of these data centers and how we can lower the cost. If you lower the cost, you know what? I saw a cartoon on Fox. It said,
1: lower the cost of what?
0: Well, if you lower the cost of living, why do you need socialism?
1: Mm-hmm.
0: If we build these districts and we have all this extra tax revenue and we help the people that need the help, that's why
1: all
0: I'm
1: right,
0: doing
1: now,
0: it.
1: All right, now I got to keep moving so I don't lose time. But I have a caller here, good guy, trucker. He says, what are you going to do if they connect them to Flock cameras? They're already. Go ahead.
0: Oh my gosh. I spent 30 years in the Air Force. This privacy thing is such bogus, Barbara Streisand. Everybody knows everything about you. If you spent 2 seconds on the internet, the AI has already captured your footprint. You can't hide. If your email is out there, you would have to disappear altogether or not even enter the grid. So you can take somebody's name and put it in the AI and find everything you want about them if you just have their email. So this privacy thing is bogus. It's bogus.
1: What about Flock cameras?
0: Are here.
1: First of all, we don't have widespread AI centers. They're just really being built on a significant level now, and we already have Flock cameras.
0: The other thing, too, is everybody's got a smartphone, right?
10: Yeah.
0: What do they have on a smartphone? A camera. Anywhere you go in public, you cannot hide. Somebody's going to see you. Cameras are everywhere.
1: What you're saying is, let's take the iPhone as an example. I go to bed one night and they update my software without my permission. And they literally know where that phone is every second of the day, meaning they know where I am every second of the day. And we even have this kind of stuff embedded in automobiles. This is apart from AI data centers. But let me put it this way. Isn't it possible, David, that the technology, the knowledge that is used, could develop potentially cures for things like cancer and Alzheimer's, or at least get us on a better footing?
0: Yeah, absolutely. I mean, I'm a cancer survivor.
1: And my older brother has Alzheimer's. Why do they not talk about the potential benefits?
0: The benefits are unbelievable. Number one, the number one lie is, oh, it's going to take jobs. No, trust me, I use AI to build my corporation.
1: Mm-hmm.
0: It's more work.
1: And doesn't AI also create other businesses that we don't even know exist right now?
0: Yeah, absolutely. They're
1: it's like computers, same thing.
0: Same thing. It's no different
1: iPhones.
0: Than the internet. Really, it really isn't.
1: All right, listen, you're great. Don't hang up, Mr. Producer. You don't mind. Get his call. His number. We're going to take other calls here, too, but we're going to take a quick break. We'll be right back.
11: Mark Levin.
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0: All right, welcome back, folks. There's a lot of calls here, so we will get to you after the break. I only have about 60 seconds here, because I was intrigued with a developer who had a lot of knowledge. I know people are going to throw a lot of things out there, surveillance, the cameras, what are we going to do with the nuclear waste? First of all, there isn't any yet. And I don't think people realize how long it takes to have enough nuclear waste to actually ship off to a location that literally handles nuclear waste. It's not like oil. It's not like stuff like it takes a very, very long time. So I just want to point that out. But we'll take your calls, and I'll try and answer them as best as I can. But the bottom line is this. If you ask me about drilling for oil tonight, I don't have all the answers about drilling for oil. And I don't need to have all the answers about drilling for oil. The argument against AI is we now have people trying to come up with every conceivable argument. We just learned that they barely use any water. We just learned they barely use any electricity. And at some point, they're going to create their own electricity. In other words, be self-sufficient. So I just have to ask myself, an industry that's going to have this much impact, hire this many people, have this much positive potential for creating life-saving medicines and so forth and so on, we sure do have a lot of reasons to try and kill it out there. I'm sorry. We'll be right back.
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2: With SRN News, I'm Jason Walker. United States and Canada falling deeper into a trade war. New tariffs likely to raise prices for products for both nations. Each side blaming the other for the collapse of recent talks. Postal Service advancing a Trump administration plan to strengthen oversight of mail-in voting as the issue moves through the courts. USPS finalizing a rule requiring voter eligibility list and unique tracking barcodes for federal mail ballots. U.S. forces striking another vessel in the eastern Pacific, killing two people accused of trafficking drugs. U.S. Southern Command says it's the first strike in about 2 months. Taiwan has charged nine people with illegally exporting high-end AI servers to China. This is SRN News.
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2: This is Jeff Cruer with my commentary of the day.
3: Well, the U.S. is on the verge of a $40 trillion national debt. It has quadrupled in the last 18 years. What have we spent this money on? Big government, international wars, entitlements. Has it gone toward the American people? The average American is still $63,000 in debt. 36 million Americans are in poverty. We bailed out the banks, created Obamacare, shut down the government, and every time we see a problem, we throw money at it. Both parties are to blame. We spend $2 trillion more per year than we bring in. We've got to get to a balanced budget. Between 1998 and 2001, we had four straight years of surpluses. It can be done. It's going to take discipline, focus, and political courage. That's the last thing we see in Washington, D.C. today. The U.S. Senate just left for another vacation, passing a stopgap spending measure that was not offset by $1 in spending cuts. Our debt is our nation's greatest threat.
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6: News this hour from Town Hall. I'm Jason Walker. Supreme Court delivering an initial victory to the Trump team that in its efforts to strengthen mail ballot security ahead of the 2026 midterms. Correspondent Ken Lohrman has more on the story.
7: In a 6-3 ruling, the justices lifted a lower court injunction blocking key provisions of President Trump's executive order in California and 22 other states. The plan would create a federal list of eligible voters and direct the Postal Service to deliver ballots only to those voters. The White House calls the measures common sense steps to protect election integrity. Ken Lohrman reporting.
6: United States and Canada falling deeper into a trade war. New tariffs very likely to raise prices for products on both sides of the border. Each side, of course, blaming the other for the collapse of the recent talks. Treasury Secretary Scott Bessent announcing a new campaign against Iran.
8: It's called Operation Economic Outcast.
9: An economic onslaught against Iran's financial connections around the globe.
8: Bessent says every country that tethers itself to Iran should expect a share in its isolation.
9: Every country has a defined timeline to shut down activities we have identified.
8: Iran warned it would respond harshly to new sanctions. Its currency has hit a record low, but Iran retains a key strategic advantage, its attacks and threats on ships in the Strait of Hormuz. Ed Donahue, Washington.
6: European leaders have joined President Volodymyr Zelensky in Kyiv for the 35th anniversary of Ukraine's Independence Day. UK Minister Andy Burnham, brand new on the job, making his first major trip since taking office recently, joining a number of other leaders for the occasion in Ukraine. More on these stories, townhall.com.
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6: In Louisiana, an 8-year-old child has died after being infected with an amoeba while swimming. Lisa Dwyer explains.
0: A family spokesperson says Lillian Smart died Saturday evening after being diagnosed with an infection caused by a rare amoeba called Naegleria fowleri, which can shoot up the nose and cause an infection. On average, there are fewer than 10 cases of the infection in the U.S. annually, and for years has been seen almost exclusively in the summer in the southern part of the country. Cases are nearly always fatal. I'm Lisa Dwyer.
6: A growing number of colleges offering three-year degree programs, which cut 1 year off the traditional bachelor's with reduced credit. Advocates say the programs are a solution to college affordability crisis and is considered to be a godsend for non-traditional students. Breaking news and analysis, townhall.com. Shelley Fabre is known for her roles in The Donna Reed Show, One Day at a Time, and more, has passed away. She also co-starred in three films with a guy named Elvis. She also had a major hit record in 1961. Shelley Fabre is gone at the age of 82. An American driver dominating Washington streets in a race celebrating the nation's big birthday.
12: Kyle Kirkwood captured the Freedom 250, earning his second IndyCar win of the season in front of the U.S. Capitol. President Donald Trump waved the green flag, adding a patriotic moment to the celebration. Kirkwood led 128 of 147 laps and finished more than 3 seconds ahead of Christian Lundgaard.
6: More on these stories at townhall.com.
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19: 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Hi, this is Douglas Viviani of Everything Old is New Again. 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

0: Some passengers were burned when a laptop caught on fire in an American Airlines flight, and CNN went off the air for 30 minutes. People had no idea it was happening. That was because of a Warner Brothers outage. I'm Kate Delaney. Just a typical Monday, right? We swing into the rundown here on America Tonight First. Yeah, so as promised, Scott Bessent was front and center, the Secretary of the Treasury, to talk about economic sanctions against Iran and threatening other countries who helped Iran that they would suffer the consequences.
1: We are launching an economic onslaught against Iran's financial connections around the globe, Our objective is to sever every economic lifeline that sustains this tyrannical regime until Tehran stands alone. Iran's fanatics devote themselves to death to America and seek nuclear weapons to do just that. They have murdered and maimed more of our citizens and service members than any other terrorist regime on earth. And they have been at war against America, their neighbors in the Gulf, and much of the world for 47 years.
0: Didn't identify the countries that would be targeted or reveal any of the penalties specifically that would take effect, saying he would instead provide them time to comply with this directive. The Treasury Department did announce new sanctions on 60 individuals, entities, and vessels, but that list didn't include any Chinese financial institutions because that's the

0: an attitude at the negotiation table that Canada is a subsidiary of the United States. The Canadian industry is going to be disadvantaged relative to American industry. That we're going to set up terms so that over time, Canadian industry is going to face constant headwinds. That's not something we're going to accept.
1: All right, so what's interesting here is the pushback has been swift, and 50% was what was slapped on Canada. And of course, I went through the list of so much of what that would include. The latest announcement from President Trump promised to double the tariffs from, again, 25 to 50% on Canadian cars, auto parts, and all of that starting on January of 2027, right? But here's the thing, he's ratcheting it up on the auto parts and the cars in January, but there's things that are jumping in right now. So there's no wait time in between, it's immediate. In the first half of 2026, to give you an idea, the U.S. exported $175.8 billion in goods to Canada, the second biggest export trading partner-wise after Mexico, accounting for 14% of all U.S. exports. Now, where do I get these numbers? The Census Bureau has these numbers. So heavy criticism from the Prime Minister and blistering remarks about the U.S. and trade negotiations. Vice President J.D. Vance pushed back hard to...
2: And what happened at the very end is they came in with a bunch of unreasonable last-minute demands. I frankly thought we had a deal. I think that we should have a deal, but I think that we need to send a message loud and clear to the Prime Minister of Canada. Stop taking advantage of the people of Maine. Stop taking advantage of America. It's over. We expect fairness in our trade policy.
1: Carney says baloney to that. He says the 50% tariff would be applied to roughly $28 billion of Canadian goods and that Canada would match the U.S. dollar for dollar. The retaliatory part from Canada, those tariffs go into effect on September 8th. And they say there's going to be even more details that are going to be revealed later. So there wasn't a lot of specifics there. He did say that one of the sticking points was changes by the U.S. over its levels of tariffs on what I said, automobiles, saying that he claimed that would have hurt Canada's economy over time. He criticized the Trump administration about 10 times in his remarks, saying it uses economic integration as a sick weapon. Wow. So have you seen Niagara from the other side? You better get going because who knows? Are the Canadians going to be friendly or not? I did it last summer. They were okay. I don't know about moving forward. This has to be one of the saddest stories. How about a mother and her 2-year-old daughter who were killed Sunday? They were struck by lightning in a neighborhood just north of Fort Lauderdale, Florida. The Margate Police Department and then Fire Rescue, of course, respond to a 911 call. This happened like 2:30 on Sunday. What happened was they were lying on a sidewalk right in front of their house. They were in the car and had gotten out of the car. So she had gotten her daughter, and then the lightning hit them. Oh, a witness to all of this was a neighbor. His neighbor's son, who saw the flash and said something to his dad. His name is Prince Moody. Here's how he described it.
3: I heard this large lightning strike. I saw orange glow through my window. My son said, Dad, there's a lady on the floor. She got hit. And I almost didn't want to believe him. And I looked through my window and I saw a lady. Very traumatic scene. I offered aid as much as I could, calm the family down. I started praying. I called 911 immediately. Very emotional to see two lifeless bodies like that.
1: I bet it was. Again, it is so dangerous. Lightning is so dangerous, and particularly in places where they call it the lightning capital of the world, and that would be in Florida. And I know because I've dodged some of that lightning. You hear the thunder, you count, and you know how much time you have. And in this case, I'm sure you get out of the car, you think it's fine, not even thinking that how is lightning going to hit me here? So if you go to, for any of you who are on social media, if you go to Kate Delaney Authors Lounge, Kate Delaney Authors Lounge on TikTok. If you're on the top, I'm there just recently in the last, maybe 2 months I jumped on there. So I'm posting things. And I have a shot of us walking the dog and the dog pulling us back to the car away from the water. And then a lightning bolt on the beach that you won't believe. And then some statistics, 90,000 plus lightning strikes happened last weekend in 24 hours, and 2.3 million lightning strikes and counting so far in 2026. And this is just in Florida that we're talking about. Wow, right? I mean, absolutely awful. Firefighters are gaining a little bit of control over that battle against the massive Hawk Fire in Nevada. Thank goodness. So many people have had to be evacuated. About 42,000 is the number they believe. But those containment lines around the fire went from 0 to 27%. And the fire crew have done a great job in stopping the fire from reaching one of the big communities, Somerset, which is northwest of Reno. So yay to that. The video looks really, really harsh, and they believe somebody started it too. Going deeper on Iran next.
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0: All right, let's dive back into the Middle East. And again, these economic sanctions and really taking a big bat and swinging it at Iran and saying, okay, this is it. You know, enough is enough. Scott Bessent, again, the Treasury Secretary, he talked for maybe 25 minutes, talked to reporters. They peppered him with questions about China and what if China doesn't comply, and he kind of danced around that. But he did say no country is immune to our reach.
1: We want to make clear to here today that no one is above the reach of U.S. sanctions, that if they facilitate transactions and are part of the ecosystem that turns Iranian oil into money, into repression, they will be targeted. We find that the best way to engage with countries is through quiet diplomacy, and we are level setting with every country to tell them our expectations. We know who they are, they know who they are, so when the hammer of U.S. Treasury actions falls upon them, they will have no one to blame but themselves.
0: All right, so in the meantime, while all of that is happening, we'll get more specifics, as he's saying, as it moves along, because you'll see what some of these other countries do. There is another sad twist in this, because, of course, anyone in the Trump family would be a target. But the Secret Service said they were aware of an Iranian state media video threatening the life of Barron Trump. So hardline Iranian media have repeatedly featured content threatening his son and his family following the assassination of their former supreme leader and many of his family members at the outset of the U.S.-Israeli war, which started, of course, at the end of February. There have been previous threats to the First Lady, Melania Trump, but it's the first time that specifically they've called out Barron. They featured him in videos, and they're propagating that all over the place. And so, yes, the Secret Service is aware of the video, and they investigate anything that would be perceived as a threat toward any of the protectees, is what they would call anyone they're protecting, right? So they say out of concern for the operational security, they're not discussing it, because why would they discuss it? They're not going to tell you what they're doing to really protect him or to see who sent this, trace it back. It was like 3 minutes, and it was graphic. It started with an English language reading where it said, "Where to kill Barron Trump," and it featured graphics showing locations where he's known to spend time, including in Trump Tower in New York, and it was broadcast over the weekend by an Iranian broadcaster, IRIB, a state media outlet that's aligned with the hardliners, that regime. And the head of the broadcaster is directly appointed by Iran's supreme leader. So you get where that came from. And pretty much the video is part of a campaign of videos from Iran targeting the Trump family, and especially the president, which you get that. You understand that any president, of course, is always a target no matter what. But specifically calling him out, that has to kind of shake up I'm sure the Trumps a little bit for sure, because, you know, a threat on his life. And even the president said, what was it, back in July, he said when he's at the NATO summit, "I'm on whatever list so far. I guess I've been a bit lucky, but maybe that doesn't last very long. These are evil, sick people." Remember when he said that? And there was that specific threat involving a shoulder-fired missile, and it was specific enough that they felt like it would be enormous risk if he flew on either version of Air Force One. And so they did that deal where they tricked the press and everybody else, and he went on a different plane, and then they all met back up in London. So anti-American displays aren't new. Death to America, the flag burnings, that's been constant. I mean, those rallies in Iran, they've happened since, what, 1979. But the specificity of it and the sophistication of now what can happen you know, there's probably, with all these challenges, there's never enough they can do to build a wall around those people, because, of course, that's the last thing you want, right? The other part of this is an economic D-Day. The sanctions are big. And does Iran come back, negotiate, and then that's it? And so the response immediately was their finance minister said Tehran is fully prepared to counter sanctions, even while the top negotiator brushed off the threats. Iran's currency, so you know, has dropped to a record low against the dollar. I mean, it is probably accurate to say collapsing. So even though the Iranians are suffering financially, the country, it seems, is always having economic pains, right? So Pakistan's army chief met with Iran in Tehran, and Oman's foreign minister is going to visit Iran tomorrow for talks about the Strait of Hormuz. That's the big thing on this chessboard. As it's happening, you know, this is what has happened. An unidentified projectile hit and disabled an oil tanker about 9 nautical miles northeast of Oman. That was reported on Tuesday, because it's Tuesday there. The tanker's engine room was damaged, but the crew was safe. Nobody was hit. Nobody was hurt. They're still trying to figure out more of the environment, you know, how much oil spilled out, what happened, all of that. So you do have ships that are trying to go through, and they're advised to be cautious about that, or close to it anyway. So we'll see what the impact is, but I think that the impact with the U.S.'s foot on Iran's throat, I mean, how much can they weather until they just can't weather anymore? I mean, this was a definite warning shot that this is what's going to happen to anyone who decides, okay, we're gonna play pool with Iran. So who are the countries? China, Russia, you know, and others that might negotiate or do whatever they would do as far as oil is concerned with Iran. So there are definitely China by far is the most impactful one. I mean, if you want to make any kind of a dent in that country's ability to finance their activities, it's China, right? But China, India, Turkey, Iraq, the United Arab Emirates, they're probably most at risk for U.S. action. I bet the UAE falls in line there, probably Turkey, but I don't know that for sure. Look, Iran sent $22.4 billion in exports to China and imported $15.6 billion from there just a couple of years ago. You know, they're all stats of the World Bank. You can look at it. But I don't know. Would the U.S. act strongly against China, especially ahead of President Xi's visit? I'm just thinking that some turn that would be. And the U.S. government has never, ever taken a whack at China when it comes to economic sanctions. Never. That hasn't happened. And, of course, the UAE is one of Iran's largest commercial partners, right? But they said that they were suspending all trade and financial transactions with Iran. So I think the same thing. I think they'll do that. In Turkey, they've been a trading partner. See where they go. Same thing with Iraq. They're dependent on Iranian electricity and gas. This is it. I mean, I think this is the line in the sand, and it's wrapped all the way around their necks. And it's a question of what the response will be, I think, with the other countries and what they decide to do. All right, quickly, before we jettison out of deeper, how about this flightmare on the American Airlines flight? Oh, my goodness, a laptop catching fire On the flight, a passenger had to be treated as a mid-scare, where they're up in the air and it catches on fire. There was the burn injuries after that laptop went off. There was people that were seated right around the guy whose laptop caught on fire. And so flight attendants had to use a fireproof bag to contain the computer. And it just started smoking and really frightened a lot of those passengers. It happened Friday, and it happened out of Dallas. It was lithium batteries again that started smoking. Wow.
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8: With SRN News, I'm Jason Walker. Investigation continuing near Portland, Oregon. 5 people murdered over the weekend. Suspect was later found dead. Washington County Sheriff's Office says detectives do not believe it was a random act of violence. Crews have started to contain a fire in the Sierra Nevada foothills. It has destroyed more than 30 homes. No fatalities have been reported. Meanwhile, California Governor Gavin Newsom asking state lawmakers to shield utilities from financial trouble if their equipment sparks a wildfire by limiting the amount they have to pay victims and attorneys. Postal Service is advancing a Trump administration plan to strengthen oversight of mail and mail-in voting as the issue moves through the courts. This is SRN News.
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0: so to speak. How about a little odds and ends here on the show? And we're going to start off with some trivia, useless trivia that you can amaze your friends with, kind of that water cooler buzz. You could create it when you hear this. So Burger King, you know Burger King, right? If you've never eaten there, they got the flame broiled burgers. You drive by, you see, you get it. You know, it's not the Golden Arches. It's the Burger King sign. That's what you see instead. What's so interesting about Burger King is it wasn't initially called Burger King, right? The original name was something different. I'm going to tell you about it in a second, but I love the jingles. Even the old 70s jingles, I dug this one up. Take a listen.
1: All the people, all the land, special orders don't upset us. All we ask is that you let us serve your way.
0: Yeah, they don't upset us. So this is the history of Burger King. It was founded as Insta Burger King, and it happened back in 1953 in Jacksonville, Florida. It these two guys, Keith Kramer, hi Keith Kramer, and Matthew Burns, if they're still around, they were inspired by the McDonald's Brothers store in San Bernardino, California. So they had some really big success with Insta Burger King. And then it turned into Burger King. But that wasn't the original name. Ugh, Insta Burger King. I get it, Insta Burger, right? But nah, Burger King, shortening, that the branding is brilliant, I think, anyway. And now you think of, when you think of Burger King and how many Burger Kings there are and how big Burger King is, I guess it depends on the area, because there's always burger wars. I mean, it's not bigger than McDonald's, certainly. Is it bigger than Wendy's? Is it bigger than Five Guys? You know, it's so interesting. But, yeah, Insta Burger was sold to franchisees after that, and the new owners gave it a revamp, including that name. And, of course, the chain was famous for the Whopper, always. The Whopper, the Whopper, the Whopper. And then the rest of the burgers trickled down from there. And everything about Burger King, like every other fast food joint, is about fast, fast, fast. And the flame broiler was actually invented because other equipment kept breaking down. So that's what's the difference of their burgers, right? Their smoky, charred flavor. And the way that it became that, because they had so much malfunctioning going on, that they decided, okay, we're going to do this, the broiler thing, because it's easier, it works. And it was designed by some Swedish mechanic, and it was very effective. And so they just used that. That was one of their defining characteristics. But it also started by accident, because that wasn't initially what they were going to do. How about this? The cowboy version of Dick Wolf, the king of TV franchises, you know, Law and Order, all the spinoffs of that, is Taylor Sheridan, who's an actor, writer, creator of these tons of shows on Paramount, is accused now of stealing Yellowstone from a TV writer's pitch. Yeah, kind of a mic drop when you hear the story. This story came out, I think I read it in the Los Angeles Times, and according to a new lawsuit, it's been filed in California and just happened on Friday, entertainment journalist Lauren Salkin claimed that Sheridan stole the idea for his Kevin Costner starring Western franchise from her 10 years ago. It says that she spent a decade developing a plot for the series, a pilot for that series titled Sovereign Nation, about a tribal governance, casino-driven economic power, and a modern war over land and development. And she said she submitted the script for consideration to Sheridan's management company, Elevate Entertainment, in February of 2017. Then she says she got a reply that he was unavailable for television projects at the time. But then Paramount greenlit Sheridan's Yellowstone, and the first episode aired in June of 2018. So in the suit, they say it included specific choices already in her material. and that the actors like Gil Birmingham and Danny Houston were mentioned in the original pitch as potential casting ideas, and it included conflicts around the casino over expansion beyond reservation boundaries, the use of trust land, blah, blah, blah, territorial control and all of that. So follow this one. It'll be interesting to see. I mean, what a shocker, right? It'll be interesting to see where this one goes. And, of course, Yellowstone is no more, but there's all the spinoffs from Yellowstone. But HBO famously discussed becoming the home for Yellowstone before it parted ways and decided to go in another direction, and then it ended up the way it ended up. Dutton Ranch and Marshalls, that was the two spinoffs. I really like Dutton Ranch, and both of those are sticking around. They're coming into their sophomore years. So will they be able to prove that in court? I'm sure she'll have all the material, and that'll be this would be a jury thing. I can't imagine that it wouldn't be something that would end up being a jury deal. All right, you want to hear something good?
2: Tell me something good.
0: There's always good stuff going on, right? There's always good stuff. All right, so to me, and this surrounds food again, but it was Waffle Day, National Waffle Day. And I wonder how many people in this audience are waffle eaters. A lot of people like kind of spurn the waffle, and it's just, they're all about pancakes, and they're just not, they won't eat the waffle. You know, the whole Eggo thing, forget about it, or going out and getting waffles with whipped cream and strawberries and whatever else people can have put on it. But I like the waffle. It's not for a daily thing, but for a once in a while thing, I think the waffle's cool. And, you know, the waffle iron, the patent for that, this guy named Cornelius Swartwout, I'm serious, that's the name, from Troy, New York, got a patent for the waffle iron in 1869. Yeah. So, and it was like kind of cumbersome, and then it got better over the years, of course, but it's huge for a lot of people. I mean, look, there's a Waffle House. There's trucks that have waffles where you can go get them. There's a lot of places where people get waffles and really like it. I mean, in most breakfast places, you can get waffles. I will say this, the waffle is the once in a while thing for me, though, because I'm definitely the pancake person. If I'm going to go in that direction, which would only be every once in a while, it would definitely most likely be pancakes. Yeah, because I don't eat like that anymore. So if I'm not going to eat like that anymore, and it's going to be a special thing, then I'm going to make sure I get the what I want. And that's, you know, that I would want pancakes. But I do like waffles. I even have a waffle. I have a waffle iron that's really small, that's a heart, shaped like a heart. And so I make little ones. I make little waffles to go along with the spectacular eggs that I make when I make a like brunch deal. And it's really fun because I'm a huge egg person. All right, that's enough about me. For all you eggheads out there, I bet you this audience leans in the pancake direction. I'm curious. We'll do an unofficial stupid poll because we have so many other heavy things to talk about. Waffle camp or pancakes? Which are you in, waffle or pancakes? Just send it to Kate@KateDelaneyRadio.com. Kate@KateDelaneyRadio.com. Click on contact. And I'll tell you what, if we get at least 20 responses, I will give someone a certificate, or really a gift card, to IHOP. So you can go and get your pancakes or your waffles. Yeah. So we'll see if anyone ends up getting that, and if enough people care about, with all the seriousness and heaviness going on, if people really even care about that. All right, I wanted to mention also in odds and ends that what really, I think, worked over the weekend, it's funny, they had the They had special things going on for the 250th birthday. But what really worked was this Indy race. Wow. Just even the video from that and how many people showed up. But the just how groundbreaking the race was. And I wonder if they would do that again. It was very cool. The crowd was there. They, you know, the drivers got to ride around the monuments, and it was such a spectacular background. And it's like 100,000 spectators that witnessed this IndyCar race. And over the weekend, even more than that. But it was 1.7-mile street course. There were 25 drivers, Indy drivers, and they got to tear through the nation's capital at 180 miles an hour, right? And so I think it'd be pretty cool to do those twists and turns, and it would look really, really good to watch that, you know, to watch that race. And bravo on that idea. That's so smart. I think it was Trump's idea for that because he's a huge sports fan. I mean, they had the UFC fight, and this crowd was way different than the UFC crowd. Just a whole different contrast to it. But that was smart. I mean, it'd be really interesting if they would. It's so hard to do that. But if they could bring that back, even if it was a once-in-a-while thing, I think it would go over really, really well. All right, coming up next, it's all about you because, of course, a little mini bag after.
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0: So check out this statistic. Nearly half of all young adults still struggle with acne. And we are so lucky to have with us, she's in her virtual green room right now, Heather Woolery Lloyd. She is a board certified dermatologist. And we're going to talk about why breakouts persist and what a new FDA approved prescription to over the counter switch means for millions of acne sufferers. Rather, it's huge. Doc, thanks so much for coming on.
1: Thank you so much for having me.
0: So the obvious question is, what contributes to acne becoming a long-term, ongoing condition that people struggle with?
1: So this is a great question, because we often think of acne as a condition that we only see in teenagers, but in reality, it's something that we see in adults. I see it in my practice all the time, particularly in adult women. And one of the reasons why we sometimes see acne in adult women is because it's driven by hormones. That's one of the things that can be a driver of acne. That's why we see it in teenagers, right? When there's all of those hormonal changes. So some of my adult women will say, I never had acne as a teenager, and now all of a sudden I'm in my 30s and I'm getting pimples. Other women will say, I had acne as a teenager and I never grew out of it. So it's something I see in my practice all the time. It's very, very common. And it's something that I think it's great that we're talking about to raise awareness of how common this is.
0: Yeah. What treatment mistakes do you see people commonly making when trying to manage breakouts on their own?
1: So I definitely see two big treatment mistakes. Probably the first one is being impatient. So someone will try a product for a week or two and say, oh, that didn't work. And then try another product for a week or two and say, that didn't work. And they're never really giving the product time to work. It really takes time for acne treatments to take the best, to get the best results. And then the other mistake I'll see is people start adding things on. So they might be using three or four different acne treatments or three or four different skincare products at the same time, and the skin gets irritated and that doesn't do any good. So the key with acne treatments is to find a treatment that works and to stay consistent.
0: What do you chalk up to the cycle of product switching that you're talking about among people with persistent acne?
1: Well, the biggest issue is impatience, because it takes time for acne to get better. But a lot of patients think it should get better, you know, in a few days, honestly. And so it's really important to set realistic expectations. You need up to 90 days of consistent use to see the best results with acne treatments.
0: And then what's significant, I mentioned this in the intro, and I think this is exciting, about this prescription to over-the-counter switch.
1: Yes. So Different Epi Duo is a new prescription. It contains two active ingredients. So it contains benzoyl peroxide, 2.5%, and that works by killing acne-causing bacteria. And then it also contains adapalene, which is a retinoid, at 0.1%. So this is the most effective acne treatment approved by the FDA for over-the-counter use. And it's really exciting for me as a dermatologist, because this is something that I used to write prescriptions for, and now it's available over-the-counter. So patients can get a dermatologist-backed acne treatment, but now it's over-the-counter and you no longer need a prescription.
0: Yeah. What do you think the thought process is, or what should it be for consumers listening to this, you know, thinking about building a simple, consistent acne routine?
1: This is probably one of the most important questions you're asking, because that is key. You want it to be simple and you have to be consistent. So for people who like to use their treatment products in the morning, there's three simple steps. So you would cleanse, then you would use the Different Epi Duo. You just need a small amount, a small pea-sized amount for the full face. So I literally show my patients, you put a little green pea-sized amount on your finger and then dab it on your face and apply it to the full face. And then if you're using it in the morning, you'd want to use a moisturizer with sunscreen. Now, some people prefer to do their skincare routine at night. So if you choose to do your skincare routine at night, it would be the same three steps. It would be cleansing, applying Different Epi Duo, a small pea-sized amount to the full face, and then instead of a sunscreen, you'd use a moisturizer at night.
0: All right. I just scribbled that down. Who will this product work best for?
1: So this product works best for people who are 12 years of age and older, who have whiteheads, blackheads, pimples. So they have mild to moderate acne and they want a simple routine. Like I said, it's one pump once a day. So it really keeps it simple so you don't have a complicated skincare routine. And it's very effective because when people have a simple routine, I find in my practice, they're much more likely to be consistent. And some people will see results in as little as a week, but really you need the full 90 days to get the best results. And I think that you can get great results when you have a simple, straightforward routine.
0: Perfect. Where can we go to learn more, Doc?
1: So you can find this different Epi Duo at your local pharmacies, so CVS, Walgreens, Walmart, Target, and you can also find it online at Amazon.com. And if you want to learn more information, you can find more information at Differin.com.
0: Love it. Dr. Heather Woolery Lloyd, thank you so much for coming on.
1: Thank you so much for having me.
0: All right, we move from that to a little mini mailbag, like I promised. This one is from Frank. He's listening to us in Tucson, Arizona, KVOI, 10:30 a.m. He says, "Go get 'em, Treasury Secretary." I happen to catch what he said, Kate, and that's what you're talking about on your show. Obviously, economic sanctions, the kind that affect Iran, because if they don't get any help from the people who are buying oil for them or helping them get oil, then that becomes even more crippling to them, right? Yes. Yes, because already the president said it's true, already ripped through their navy, already hit some key assets. And the idea was to sort of protect the people, well, really to protect the people and not go full-fledged, let's just blow the whole place up. And that wasn't the idea, Tehran, right? But the sanctions, you got to think about that, what that would mean. It's just a question of who are the big players, and one of the big players is China. And what does that mean? Really? Sanctions against China? We'll see. Is there some deal to be had here or not? And it seems more that the lean is toward the not. And then, so you level the sanctions, and then what does that mean? Then game over. I mean, game over. What would the money be worth? It's worth hardly anything now. They would just drown in all of this. It's sad for the people, but that's exactly what would it's exactly what would happen. All right, listening to us not too far from Tucson, well, actually on the West Coast, KMET 1490 AM. This would be David. He says, "Hey, Kate, I wanted to ask you a question about my favorite California football team, and it might not be the one that you think if you're thinking of proximity. My favorite team is actually San Francisco, and I'm wondering how you think the 49ers in the NFC West will fare." Well, look at the division. So you have the Cardinals. They're still, to me, ramping up. The Rams, the Seahawks, who won everything last season. So the Seahawks and Rams are going to be tough. And who says the Cards are not going to throw something their way? The 49ers, it's so much of this is going to be health-driven, right? Like Kittle, you think of McCaffrey, and yet they're fully loaded. If their main players, if Mike Evans, because they've got injuries, if Mike Evans is good, he's got a quad thing, he should be okay. Kittle coming back from that Achilles, that's a big one. Christian McCaffrey has an injury. Nick Bosa has that ACL, so that they've really been slammed with the whole injury thing. So a lot of question marks for week one at the Rams on a couple of players. Kittle certainly is one of those players. I can't imagine he's going to be back. The other ones I mentioned, I think, will be back, and that's a good test right out of the gate. I think the 49ers, yeah, I mean, they can be competitive for sure. All right, on that note, would you believe it? We don't have much more time except for a pre-market bell. Yeah, and I figured it was a good time to do this because of oil and because of now the threat of what's going to happen when it comes to sanctions on any of the players who want to still entertain what they're doing with Iran. So oil is at $85.12 a barrel. That's the latest price that I have with, you know, all the other markets opening up. Dow futures down very small, 0.02%. S&P futures up 0.12%. NASDAQ futures up 0.36%. So we'll wait and see about some of these big earnings like NVIDIA, the world's largest chip maker. That's a very big one. I think they'll probably have a good report, and then the market bounces up from that. Thanks so much to Jason and Daniel, the Minnesota 2, for their excellent work always on the technicals. And all of you, my friends, for listening to this hour of the show. 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
7: News this hour from Town Hall. I'm Jason Walker. Trump administration preparing to revoke the visas of some 200,000 foreigners. Here's correspondent Ed Donahue.
8: If it happens, it would be the largest single mass revocation of visas in U.S. history. State Department documents obtained by the AP show in the coming weeks, so-called B1 and B2 visas issued between 2016 and this year would be revoked. In a social media post, Deputy Secretary of State Christopher Landau called out people who he says tried to use these visas to get into the country and then apply for asylum. In the past 18 months, the State Department revoked about 175,000 visas for people who have been convicted or accused of crimes, as well as for people who spoke out publicly against U.S. policies, mostly in the Middle East. Ed Donahue, Washington.
7: Three states have primary runoff races coming up Tuesday: Oklahoma, Georgia, and South Carolina. U.S. forces striking another vessel in the eastern Pacific, killing two people accused of trafficking drugs. U.S. Southern Command says it's the first strike in about 2 months. Supreme Court allowing the Trump administration to advance mail ballot safeguards. Correspondent Ken Lorman has the story.
9: The court declined to stop President Trump's executive order restricting mail-in ballot distribution. However, the justices did not rule on the order's legality, saying the 23 Democrat-led states and Washington, D.C. challenged it too early based on speculative concerns. The policy directs agencies to compile voter eligibility lists and requires the Postal Service to send ballots only to approved voters. The administration is moving quickly to put safeguards in place before the November 3rd elections. Ken Lorman reporting.
7: And more on these stories at townhall.com.
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7: Well, Target says it will have one less Halloween costume on the shelves this fall.
15: Target has apologized and removed a children's Halloween costume from sale after social media users accused the retailer of selling an outfit that resembled racist blackface and minstrel era imagery. It was a circus clown that critics said evoked blackface and minstrel shows. A Target spokesperson said, "As a company, we know we got this wrong and we are deeply sorry."
7: Crews have now started to contain a wildfire in the Sierra Nevada foothills that's already destroyed more than 30 homes as it spread very close to neighborhoods near Reno. Officials say more than 60,000 people have been evacuated so far, and there is still concern now that strong winds

0: could be pushing the flames through some dry brush into densely packed neighborhoods. Breaking news and analysis, townhall.com. Well, most college football players dream about going to the NFL. For the first time in history, an NFL player is now headed back to college football, and he'll be playing.
1: Former Ole Miss tight end Daquan Wright is heading to LSU if he clears waivers after being released by the Cleveland Browns. Wright signed with the Philadelphia Eagles following the NFL draft and joined the Browns after he was released August 11th. Wright played two seasons for LSU coach Lane Kiffin in 2024 and 2025. He caught 39 passes for 635 yards and five touchdowns for the Rebels last season. If he joins LSU, Wright is believed to be the first player ever to return to college after playing in the NFL. Bob Agner reporting.
0: Federal Trade Commission settling a claim against Zillow and Redfin, accusing the real estate listing companies of striking a deal to suppress competition. More on these stories, townhall.com.
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0: The 49ers owner Jed York arrested on suspicion of engaging in prostitution, and CNN off the air for some 30 minutes plus. What happened there? I'm Kate Delaney, but first at the top, we always roll into the rundown here on America Tonight. Yeah, so it was Economic D-Day. Scott Bessent, our Treasury Secretary, announcing exactly what would happen to those countries that helped Iran get away with what they're getting away with oil-wise and making money.
1: We are launching an economic onslaught against Iran's financial connections around the globe. Our objective is to sever every economic lifeline that sustains this tyrannical regime until Tehran stands alone. Iran's fanatics devote themselves to death to America and seek nuclear weapons to do just that. They have murdered and maimed more of our citizens and service members than any other terrorist regime on earth. And they have been at war against America, their neighbors in the Gulf, and much of the world for 47 years.
0: Yeah, so the reaction to it, you can imagine, was not great from Iran. That was expected. They're saying that they'll retaliate against the U.S. Too, that they're fully prepared to counter those sanctions. Iran's currency is terrible. It's at a record low against the dollar. Iranians are definitely suffering financially, and they have been through this before. However, Pakistan's interior minister said the country's army chief had a very positive and productive meeting with Iran's president, so they're hopeful that some sort of deal will get done. In the meantime, mariners and shipping firms now risk sanctions or penalties if they respond to information demands from any of the organizations Iran has set up to manage the Strait of Hormuz. This comes down from the U.S. government. The Office of Foreign Assets Control had previously, remember, said that anyone who paid tolls to Iran for passage of that waterway

0: an attitude at the negotiation table that Canada is a subsidiary of the United States. The Canadian industry is going to be disadvantaged relative to American industry. That we're going to set up terms so that over time, Canadian industry is going to face constant headwinds. That's not something we're going to accept.
1: Yeah, so the tariffs are going to raise the cost of the targeted Canadian products in the U.S., but because they cover only about 5% of Canada's exports to the U.S., the overall effect on consumer prices may be limited. The thing to worry about would be some of those lumber costs. I talked about this the other night. And then autos and auto parts, that kicks in still in January, but 50% tariff on certain Canadian goods is what we're talking about. So alcohol, electronics, appliances, and then other domestic producers who may benefit from higher demand if imports are reduced, but could face some disruptions supply-wise if Canadian goods are a key source. So that's what some of these small businesses are weighing out. J.D. Vance, the VP on Canada and the tariffs.
2: And what happened at the very end is they came in with a bunch of unreasonable last-minute demands. I frankly thought we had a deal. I think that we should have a deal, but I think that we need to send a message loud and clear to the Prime Minister of Canada. Stop taking advantage of the people of Maine. Stop taking advantage of America. It's over. We expect fairness in our trade policy.
1: All right, maybe a deal gets done. He did say, the Prime Minister, that he was open to negotiating, of course, always. A woman and her daughter were struck by lightning and killed getting out of their car over the weekend. This was in a suburb of Fort Lauderdale. Really sad, two-year-old daughter. Prince Moody, a neighbor, tried to help.
3: I heard this large lightning strike. I saw orange glow through my window. My son said, Dad, there's a lady on the floor. She got hit. And I almost didn't want to believe him, and I looked through my window and I saw a lady. Very traumatic scene. I offered aid as much as I could, calm the family down. I started praying. I called 911 immediately. Emotional to see two lifeless bodies like that.
1: I bet. Just really, really sad, that whole neighborhood, and just in an instant, so close to the door, but getting out with the daughter struggling, just opening the door, and then boom, the lightning. CNN went off the air for about 30 minutes after a Warner Brothers Discovery outage impacted its channels. So an episode of Inside Politics was airing when the signal was interrupted after noon on Monday. So the screens that you would see would be glitched. The broadcast would have, you know, the colored pixels. You couldn't watch it. So there'd be, of course, the phone lines blew out. Everybody was calling. Dana Bash was doing a panel on President Trump's trade war with Canada when the outage happened. And of course, escalated over the weekend, which we just heard the conversation about that. So right in the middle of that, boom, down. And what happened is, like everybody, everybody seems to be on X, which used to be Twitter. All information flows that way. Politicians, if there's any kind of an active shooter. And so CNN did it. They said, we're aware of a technical issue across Warner Brothers Discovery that resulted in losing CNN channels for a period of time today. That's what they wrote. And they wrote that close to 1 o'clock. We're working to resolve it. Apologize for the interruptions. Yeah, so think about it. They've got TNT, TCL, they got a whole bunch of different channels that would have been hit by that. Yeah, how about it? And you're just not used to that, right? Aren't we supposed to get you 24 hours? Isn't this where, because remember CNN used to be the thing, politics aside, forget all the politics, now it's all changed. But it used to be, that was their thing. Breaking news, yeah, breaking news, you're going to jump on CNN because they're going to have it faster than anyone else. Hey, good news out of Reno, Nevada. I mean, not completely good news, except for firefighters do have an upper hand on that massive brush fire that ignited over the weekend. It's right there in the hills of the Sierra Nevadas in really close to Reno. It destroyed a whole bunch of homes. 42,000 people had to be evacuated.

0: They had the containment lines around what they're calling the Hawk Fire on Monday, which went from 0 to 27%, and fire crews really appear to have stopped the blaze from reaching that community of Somerset, which is very, very good, because that video was horrific, and it was 0% contained at this time yesterday. So they have moved very, very, very quickly. All right, we're moving quickly to get into the man cave, sports of all sorts.
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0: the man cave. Big news about the 49ers owner. We'll get to that in a second. But I think the really thrilling thing over the weekend was Kyle Kirkwood, an American, winning the Freedom 250. And this was held in Washington, D.C. I talked about it in the last hour and in the last show. Very cool around the monuments, 180 miles an hour, and people were just thrilled by it. And he was excited to win.
1: Yeah, to be able to win in what will be considered probably my home race, right? Being the Freedom 250 as an American is something very special. And I'll cherish this moment for a very long time. I think after last weekend, my mistakes there kind of flipped a switch where I was like, these mistakes feel terrible. I haven't had one of those in a very long time. And sometimes those are actually good for me because I feel like all this week I've worked harder than I ever have in preparation for this event. And I think those preparations paid off this weekend. So, it was a great feeling to rebound after last weekend, to get here, to see all the fans. 100,000 people on both days is absolutely incredible, right? Like the whole place, there's people, rows of five when we're going around in the pace laps all the way around the track for 1.6 miles. Super cool to see.
0: I bet it was super cool to see from that vantage point. All right, we turn to the NFL, and we're going to jump on a few of those games, preseason week two that is in the books. 49ers owner Jed York pleaded no contest to a pair of misdemeanor charges Monday after being arrested in Ohio on suspicion of engaging in prostitution. According to the court records there, he allegedly responded to an undercover ad on a known prostitution website and arranged to have sexual activity with the female in exchange for $140. He was arrested when he went to the meeting location with the cell phone used to arrange the meeting. Whoops. An arrest report, of course, was filed by the police department, and then this will play out. They initially charged him with misdemeanor counts of engaging in prostitution and possession of criminal tools. The former charge was amended to misdemeanor disorderly conduct as part of a plea agreement resolving the case. Yeah, so, of course, York's attorneys did not reply to any request for comments on this, you know, whatsoever. We know the deal, what I told you. He did plead no contest. He paid $1,150 in fines, $150 if you're curious for the disorderly charge, and $1,000 for the criminal tools charge. He also was sentenced to one day in jail for each charge, with one day already being considered. Wow, how about that? All right, let's turn to the preseason NFL and some of the things that happened over the weekend on Saturday. It's hard to believe. Can you believe it? We're preseason week three. Wow. Where does the time go? All right, so the Bucks and the Chiefs met at Raymond James Stadium in Tampa. The Buccaneers won it 16-15. You didn't really get much starter-wise, but the big deal probably was Harrison Buckner's kick, 69-yard field goal. Check it out.
2: And snap hold. He drilled it. He might have got this, I think. He absolutely got this. 69 yards. Are you kidding me, coach?
0: Yeah, that is a you kidding me. I mean, he booted three long field goals. And, of course, the 69 yards. Wow, crazy. What's interesting is he missed an extra point and a potential 43-yard field goal during the second half of that preseason loss to the Buccaneers. So he was more focused on Butker was more focused on that. But 69 is pretty, even if preseason game, that's pretty amazing. All right, we turn to the Cowboys. The Cowboys are 2-0 in the preseason. They knocked off the Cardinals 34-13. Here's quarterback Joe Milton III, who's just getting started.
3: And Milton on the quarterback draw into the end zone for the third touchdown of this first half.
0: Yeah, how about that? Out of Tennessee, he was drafted in 2024. It was kind of fun to watch him scramble. He almost had three touchdowns, but one was called off. And he had a couple of them, though, for the Dallas Cowboys. So watch out, Dak, maybe? You never know. Some of the other preseason scores, just kind of worth throwing out a few for you, for this audience, too, especially I know a lot of you are listening to find out about your teams as we get closer and move along here. But the Ravens knocked off the Vikings 13-3. I talked about that a little bit the other day. Bills blew out the Browns 31-7. Rams did that to the Saints 34-0. The Lions beat the Commanders 17-13. Falcons over the Colts 34-6. And the Titans and the Seahawks were in kind of a tight one. The Titans pulled that one out in Nashville 19-16. Yeah, but again, very little with the starters. It's more about who could possibly add something, maybe special teams or in some other position, or they're fighting to not get cut. It doesn't mean the starters, some of the starters aren't in for a few minutes or so, a play or two, but with all the injuries, it's just not wise or safe to do that. Let's turn to baseball. Yeah, we got some baseball. So here's the good stuff. The Twin fans beating the A's. It's a new day. 9-6 final score. And how about it? Of course, scoop it up, right? Zebby Matthews allowed 6 hits and 1 run over 7 innings. Josh Bell always, right? He was the guy. He drove in 3 runs, and the Twins pick up that sweet win. Big win. So, yeah, it was a combination also of shutdowns and being able to put out any potential fire from the A's. I'll tell you the player I like on the Twins, Cody Clemens. It's fun to watch him. He is taking advantage of everything he can being pulled up with the Twins, and he had an RBI single in the fifth. And in the fifth and eighth innings in that game. So good for him. We move from the Twins and the A's to the Reds and the Giants. The Giants in Oracle Park in San Francisco 5-0 the Reds. And this is a team that is not going anywhere fast, right? 53-78 on the season, but gave the fans something to cheer about anyway. Cubs shut down the Diamondbacks 7-0. They pick up number 78. Michael Conforto, 3-for-3, 2 runs, 1 homer, 2 RBI. You get it. Carson Kelly, also part of the machine. He hit a homer, too, as well. And for the Cubs, you know, they're looking to get juiced up and excited, in other words, in that sense, for the postseason, because it's competitive. Mariners beat the Phillies 9-2. Rangers knocked off the White Sox 11-2. Nationals 13-3 over the Rockies. Guardians doubled up on the Angels 4-2. The Rays beat the Tigers. They pick up number 78, 4-1 out at Comerica Park. And in this game, I saw a big chunk of this. Jonathan Aranda homered, and Drew Rasmussen gave up 3 hits in 6 strong innings as Tampa Bay took advantage of the slumping Tigers on Monday. Tampa Bay had lost 7 of its last 10, but they never trailed this time, because a lot of times they found themselves trailing against the Tigers, who have lost 6 and 9 of 10 to fall behind in that race for the final AL wild card spot, because this is what everybody's thinking about, right? The spots for the playoffs, and especially if you're there trying to get the wild card spot. The Red Sox beat the Marlins. They pick up number 72. The final score there, 4-2. Pirates and the Padres playing right now in the 11th. They are tied at 2 apiece. And the Padres would love to win this one, because they would pick up number 72. They're super, super competitive. And yeah, it's on the West Coast, so makes a big difference time-wise, right? Yeah, definitely. I watched this one yesterday. I watched a couple hours of the closeout. Wyndham Clark had a season-high 3rd win by winning the BMW Classic out in out in St. Louis. And boy, you know, FedEx Cup is coming up. And you got $100 million for the prize pool there. He's definitely going to be part of that for sure. And it was a nice win for him. He got challenged by a couple of players, including Rory McIlroy, who started to fall down at the end of that. But it's a very big, he's his playing partner, it's a very big win for him. Author's Corner coming up next. We're talking about climate change with Dr. Cummings.
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9: With SRN News, I'm Jason Walker. Authorities in Haiti are reporting numerous deaths after roving gangs attacked a quiet farming village, killing several people, wounding many others. Authorities aren't sure of a motive, saying the farmers had little, if any, money. Five people have been gunned down in near Portland, Oregon. The gunman later took his own life. Postal Service advancing a Trump administration plan to strengthen oversight of mail-in voting as the issue moves through the court system. USPS has finalized a rule requiring voter eligibility list and unique tracking barcodes for federal mail ballots. Now, the administration says the changes are designed to prevent ineligible voting and improve election security. SRN News.
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0: the name of the book is The Science of Global Warming and Four Ways to Fix It. I love that part. Give us the solutions. And Dr. David Cummings joins us. He's written this book, which you can get for a song on Amazon or Barnes & Noble. So we welcome him to Author's Corner here on America Tonight with me, Kate Delaney. Thank you so much for coming on.
1: My pleasure. Absolutely.
0: What was it that made you write the book and do the work that you had to do to come up with the solutions and looking at future generations? What was the motivation?
1: Well, first of all, I was head of the Department of Genetics at City of Hope for 37 years. And during that time, I wrote 495 papers and 5 books. So I love to do research and to write. Well, then I saw in the first Trump administration, Trump getting up and pulling us out of the Paris Accord. I said, uh-oh, what can I do to change this around? And then I thought, well, why don't I just write a book explaining the facts that climate change is real, and yes, it really is due to burning fossil fuels, and yes, it's getting worse, and yes, we better do something about it if you want your grandchildren and children not to really suffer. So that's why I wrote the book.
0: What was one of the biggest surprises? Because as you said, writing 495 papers, and you like to dig in and do research, was there any sort of a surprise that kind of grabbed you when you were going through that research process?
1: There absolutely was. And it was the thing that drove me for the rest of the year. And that was very early in my research. I was looking into the Keeling curves. These are the records of the amount of carbon dioxide in the atmosphere that are taken off of the Mauna Loa in Hawaii. And it was certainly to be expected that the amount of carbon dioxide in the atmosphere is slowly increasing because emissions are still going. But what absolutely blew me away was that the rate of increase was increasing. I'll give you an example. The rate in 1967 was 1 parts per million per year. In 2007, it was 2 parts per million per year. In 2017, it was 2.5 parts per million a year. And in 2025, it was 3.5 parts per million per year. That's an increase. I could not understand why that happened. And I didn't see anything in the literature to say, hey, look at this. Not only is the amount going up, but the rate is going up. So I wrote an article that was published, giving a whole bunch of possibilities. And then I kept working on the book with this in mind. Now, there's another.
0: Yeah, and tell us about the other thing, that curveball that you found.
1: Yeah, Dr. Ralph Keeling at Scripps took over from his father, who set up the monitoring, and that's why it was named the Keeling Curve. And he wrote a paper measuring it in terms of gigatons of carbon per year. And he has found that in 1960, it was 1.8 gigatons of carbon per year going into the atmosphere. In 3.8 gigatons of carbon per year. And in 2020, it was 5.0 gigatons of carbon. So that was precisely what was happening when measured with parts per million. And so that, just as bad as the parts per million part.
0: And, you know, and you talk about this, and I said this, if we go through the chapters, right, the Keeling curve is right in the very beginning of your book, but you talk about the goals. You talk about what, you know, restoring the Earth's albedo. You talk about oceans. You talk about weathering. You talk about enhanced weathering. And I think people feel confused, like, wow, I don't understand what's going on. Why am I getting tornadoes where I live? What isn't that supposed to be in a different part of the country? Or why are the hurricanes ripping through North Carolina? And that's all part of what you really are pointing out in your book.
1: Yeah, we've seen that recently. You look overseas and England and Spain and all these countries are going up in flames. I saw a cartoon in the Week magazine where this couple walks up to the travel agent and says, "We'd like two tickets to a country that's not burning."
0: Right. And then this goes to the point of what you're talking about. So what can people do? I mean, we get the book and there's so much great material in it, but as people are listening to our conversation, what can people do? What are some of the things that anyone listening can do?
1: Okay, before we get into that, I want to say one more thing. There is another variable called the Earth's heat imbalance. Now, that's a measure of the amount of heat coming in from the sun to the amount of heat that's reflected back out again. And that is enormous. You have to sit down to realize this. It's equivalent to 432,000 atomic bombs going off in our oceans every day.
0: Oh.
1: Now, someone else put it a different way. In 2025 alone, this person said, the heat uptake by the oceans jumped by a staggering 23 zettajoules. Now, I don't think anybody knows what a zettajoule is, but he said that this is 200 times the total annual electricity generation for the that are coming in to the Earth. So you have to ask the question, why? Well, there are two reasons why. One is the greenhouse gases trap it on the Earth, and the second is that the albedo of the Earth is decreasing. Now, albedo refers to the reflectivity of the Earth, and that's what makes it reflect back out again if it got strong albedo. Well, ours is just going down and down and down because it's partly due to sea ice and partly due to glaciers, and these things are all melting. So when you look at that, you say, okay, if we're going to reverse this, one of the things that we ought to try and do is to reverse and improve the albedo. So that was the first thing I had on the list of four. And how do you do that? Well, there's a scientist in Purdue University who developed a paint that reflected 99% of the heat and light that was shown on it. And he said, let's paint all the rooftops in the world and get the albedo back up again. Well, that's a good idea if people are willing to do that, but they may not be willing to do that. So I thought the second possibility was to make 5 by 5 foot plastic squares, and that's one way to get rid of all their plastic waste, and paint them with this white paint and spread them out over deserts, especially in Australia, because there's a lot of deserts in Australia. Now, it's going to take a lot. It'll take up to a billion of these squares to really make a difference, but you can make a difference with 1 million of them, and that covers quite a bit of ground, but it would start to reflect more of that heat back out again. But the second thing is, okay, if this heat is there because it's trapped by the greenhouse gases, we've got to get rid of the greenhouse gases in the atmosphere. Now, people talk all the time about net zero. Let's get the net zero, which is no emissions, and all our problems will be solved. Well, they won't be solved because the carbon dioxide is still up there, and it's going to stay there for up to 1,000 years. So if you want to get rid of this blanket that's holding the heat from the sun in the earth, you're going to have to get rid of the carbon dioxide that you put up there in the last 100 years. And how do you do that? Well, there are two major ways you do that. And there's one unsafe way. Currently, a lot of companies are pulling carbon dioxide out of the atmosphere and burying it someplace. Well, it sounds good, and that goes okay for maybe 1,000 tons or maybe 1 million tons. But we're talking about a need to bury 10 billion tons a year up to 1950 and 20 billion tons from then on. Now, when you start burying carbon dioxide at that level, one earthquake could release a lot of that, and it would be devastating. How devastating? Well, there was a situation in Africa in 1986 where a lot of carbon dioxide was in a lake, and an erosion happened, and many thousands of tons of carbon dioxide was released, and that spread over the land because it's heavier than air, like a carpet of death. It killed 3,000 cattle, killed 1,000 people, it killed all the birds, it killed all the bugs. So it was deadly silent. There was nothing left to eat, the dead cows, no bugs around, because everything was dead. So the moral of that story is we don't want to just bury it. We want to put it someplace where it can't be released back into the atmosphere again. How do you do that? Well, there are two ways. One major way, and that is to chemically complex it with certain types of rocks. One of those rocks is called olivine. It's fairly common. And if you grind the olivine up and put it out on the earth, it rapidly absorbs carbon dioxide and turns it into chemical form.
2: Once again, the name of the book is The Science of Global Warming and Four Ways to Fix It. Dr. David Cummings joins us again on the flip side here on Author's Corner as part of America Tonight.

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0: We're back with Dr. David Cummings. And, Doc, you were talking about carbon monoxide, and there's another way to deal with it, too.
1: And the second way is to bury it underground into basalt formations. Basalt formation is similar to olivine and binds the carbon dioxide permanently for thousands of years. So these are two of the best ways to permanently get rid of carbon dioxide. Now, it's going to take a lot of work to do that, but we need to get started. And one of the intrigued me is, okay, where are we going to get the olivine? I thought, well, maybe the oil companies could help. Oil companies are good at pulling things out of the ground. They're good at preparing them, like cracking for gasoline. And they're good for selling the product in gasoline stations all over the world. And they've got geologists, and they've got political pull all over the world. And they're very powerful, and they got a lot of money. So let's put them to work mining olivine, preparing it, and putting it in 100-pound bags and letting that get sold in their gas stations or on Amazon. And then also sell a inexpensive drone, electrical drone, and mix that up with water, and individuals can buy a drone and buy olivine and go and spread it on their gardens and spread it other places all over. You can spread it on pasture land. You can spread it on all the grasslands that are out there and spread it in the Rocky Mountains or on those areas. Now, the advantage of that is that individuals are involved, and that can be a big advantage. An example comes from the ozone hole that was in the atmosphere a number of years ago. And Susan Solomon was a chemist, and she finally found out what the problem was. And the problem was that chemical companies were making chemicals with fluorine and chlorine in them. They were used in sprays to spray deodorants and other things. And once they got up into the atmosphere, they destroyed the ozone. Well, the chemical companies weren't going to stop making it because they were making a lot of money on that. And no government was going to say, you can't use this anymore. They just didn't feel like it. But what happened? Thousands and thousands of women across the world said, screw this, I'm not going to use this anymore. I'm going to get the roll-on type instead. And this chemical just tanked. And so the chemical company said, well, we got to get something that we can use that doesn't destroy ozone. Now, the moral of that story is, when governments don't work, when private industry doesn't work, then some to turn to individuals. There are billions of individuals around the world. And if you got a sizable number of them buying a drone and spreading olivine all over the place, you could begin to make a dent in it. And a second source is the basalt. That's a chemical very similar to olivine, and it's underground. And it's there in gigantic amounts because there was a period of time on Earth when there was enormous volcanic activity and enormous amounts of basalt, which came from the lava, or deposited various places. In India, for example, they call them the decaps, and they cover almost a third of the total landmass of India. So another thing I thought of as well, let's send the book to all the billionaires in India and see if we can convince they need to start doing this with the basalt in India. So those are the two major ways of pulling carbon dioxide out of the atmosphere and safely storing it someplace. And I like the one that involves the oil companies and individuals the best, because I think that's kind of cute.
0: I do too. And then people feel like that they're really contributing. And you gave the great example of that for sure. The book is called The Science of Global Warming and Four Ways to Fix It. Dr. David Cummings, thank you so much for joining us on Author's Corner.
1: Oh, I loved it. Thank you very much for having me.
2: A couple of quick hints before we exit the show. And it includes this. This is great news. Serena Williams, who I think is one of the treasures of American tennis and athletes in general, is returning to the U.S. Open after 4 years. And what's really cool is she's playing mixed doubles with Carlos Alcaraz, who's one of the best players on the men's tour and certainly one of the most popular. He has such a great personality. People, Americans love him. Lots of people love him around the world. He's Spanish. But the 44-year-old's going to play with him, and he's number two in the world. So think about that, the personality, the whole thing. And while it looked like she was done with tennis, people, I think, want more of Serena. So they were granted a wild card into the tournament, and she, you know, is there practicing and whatnot. So you think about that. She returned to pro tennis in June. She played doubles with her, with Victoria Mboko, who's a great tennis player, at the championships in London. And then she injured herself, so she couldn't continue to go on with that. And, you know, again, just tremendous to see her back in the arena, so to speak. So you can bet that people are going to go and watch this match. And the U.S. Open is a great event that happens. It's one of the events I think that puts America on the map, honestly. So whether you like tennis or not, it, you know, hey, I'm a huge football fan. We talk about it all the time. We do Nail the Score. But there's no question that this is also a big event in a different way. So you got 16 teams. They face off in a two-day competition, and it ends in a final matchup on Wednesday, August 26th. So the doubles matches start on Tuesday, which is really cool. It's a different format. I think it's a good way to bring fans in. I like it. I like it. In my book, Invade the Man Cave, I talk about tennis. Tennis was big for me. You know, my father died when I was 8, and my mother got us involved in all kinds of things. I think she thought that was a good thing to do, right? And he was athletic, so I just think in my mind, I wonder if my father would have played tennis. She had me playing tennis, and she had my brother playing hockey. Go figure. I don't know. So that's just kind of a quick aside, right? Did you play sports when you were a kid? Did you look up to certain people when you were playing those sports? I bet we got a lot of football players out there, baseball players, tennis players, runners. I always hear from a lot of runners on this show, for sure. All right, on to something more serious and something that I really care about. I went to see last year for the first time. I went to see the memorial, the 9/11 memorial. I was in New York City. It was my dream job, WFAN, and then everything fell apart, of course, when the terrorist attacks happened on September 11, 2001. And one of the things that was promised is we're going to identify every single person. That they kept saying that over and over again. The chief medical examiner's office kept saying that. And here it is, 25 years after those attacks, New York City is still working to formally identify all of the nearly 3,000 killed at the World Trade Center. For the first time, the city's office of the chief medical examiner and the NYPD detective bureau have identified a 9/11 victim using genetic genealogy, which combines, check this out, DNA testing with family tree research. How cool is that? I mean, cool because there is sort of a sense of closure, but the promise kept because of science. So the family of the newly identified victim, who was an adult female, declined to publicly come forward. She is the 1,654th to be formally identified, but it's a real breakthrough. I mean, it's just, this method is an incredible method, and to be able to use it for the first time in 25 years, and when you think of that kind of a tool for forensic investigation, genetic genealogy, wow. I mean, couldn't even have imagined that back in 2001 because it didn't exist. There wasn't that method. They didn't have that method. So there are 47 profiles that could be up for identification using this genetic genealogy. So that is a small fraction of the 1,100 World Trade Center victims, about 40% of the total that remain unidentified a quarter century after the attacks. It was such a horrible, horrible time. And people came together in the city, and I felt for so many people and talked to so many families of the victims, and it just ripped my heart out. It just did. And this is awesome that at least I know some will, and we've had people on the show, and we're going to have more on the show. I think there is, again, I don't know if closure is the right word. Maybe there is never any closure, but there is something to be able to say, hey, you know, they've been identified. All right, on that note, we wrap the show up. And friends, thanks so much for listening. I'm Kate Delaney. We'll catch you on another version of America Tonight.

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4: News this hour from Town Hall. I'm Jason Walker. Investigation continuing near Portland, Oregon, where five people murdered over the weekend. A suspect was later found dead. Postal Service advancing a Trump administration plan to strengthen oversight of mail-in voting as the issue moves through the courts. USPS finalizing a rule requiring voter eligibility list and unique tracking barcodes for federal mail ballots. At a back-to-school event in the Rose Garden Monday, President Trump touting his administration's approach to education, like expanding school choice and banning biological males in all female sports.
5: As we remove the far-left extremism from the classroom, we're taking historic action to ensure that every child in America has access to a first-class education. The United States spends more money on education than any other country in the world by double, and our results should be better than they are.
4: Iran's economy under severe and growing pressure.
6: The Iranian rial has collapsed to a historic low against the U.S. dollar, now trading at around 2 million rials per dollar. The dollar has more than doubled against the rial over the past year under tightening American sanctions. Treasury Secretary Scott Bessent called the campaign an economic D-Day and the greatest financial offensive ever marshaled against an adversary. Bessent said any remaining ties to Tehran will further bring economic isolation. Willie Nelson, Washington.
4: Well, Taiwan has charged at least 9 people with illegally exporting high-end AI servers to China. Advanced semiconductors, primarily made in Taiwan, have become a key point of competition between the U.S. and China. Prosecutors say 74 servers sent to China, while another attempt involving 56 servers failed. More on these stories, townhall.com.
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4: Well, 3 states Tuesday have primary runoff races on the way. Here's correspondent Laura Winters.
8: On Tuesday, there is a House special election in Georgia, a runoff for Senate and governor in Oklahoma, and in South Carolina, a Senate runoff between Republican Darlene Graham and Republican Ralph Norman. Darlene, the sister of the late Senator Lindsey Graham, is endorsed by President Trump.
4: California Governor Gavin Newsom asking state lawmakers to shield utilities from financial trouble if their equipment should spark a wildfire by limiting the amount they have to pay victims and or attorneys. He's also pushing the plan in the final days of his last legislative session as governor. Mixed trading Monday on Wall Street, S&P and NASDAQ. NASDAQ were both down, or NABNAC, and then the Dow Jones was up 140. SRN News. Well, the health of Norway's king in question after reports emerging his condition had worsened.
9: Crown Prince Haakon has visited his father, King Harald of Norway, in hospital after the king's health deteriorated over the weekend. The 89-year-old monarch, who's been on sick leave for several weeks, was admitted to the National Hospital a week ago. The Royal Palace says he's now receiving antibiotics for a bacterial blood infection and has responded to treatment, adding that his condition is stable. Last week, the palace said the king had hemolytic anemia and was being treated with cortisone, leading to fluid accumulation in the body that required hospital treatment. Harald, who's been monarch since 1991, has been in and out of hospital several times in recent years. I'm Lawrence Brooks.
4: Authorities in Haiti reporting numerous deaths after roving gangs attacked a quiet farming village, killing several and wounding many others. More on these stories, townhall.com.
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17: A confirmed attack is taking place against the United States. Aliens from an unknown location have been reported in multiple states.
18: We are controlling transmission.
19: There is another world that awaits. Far beyond what we can see and feel. A place that's anything but ordinary.

0: This is Paranormal News. NASA will launch rockets to study the effect of sunlight momentarily dimming part of Earth during the solar eclipse on April 8th. Three sounding rockets will launch before, during, and after the event to study the disturbances in the planet's upper atmosphere that are created when the moon eclipses the sun. But that's not all. The solar eclipse provides an opportunity for a ton of cool science.
1: It's an opportunity to look at three celestial bodies. The Earth, the Moon, and the Sun in entirely different ways than we usually do.
0: NASA Deputy Administrator Pam Milroy says their scientists will take full advantage of the celestial event to get invaluable data. They'll be particularly focused on the Sun's corona. Other teams will also be taking measurements and deploying high-altitude balloons. George Henry, Paranormal News.
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0: Hey, my GSO bros. Here in New Orleans, we have two seasons. Fall, wind, spring, and hotter than Satan's crap. But no matter the time of year, it's always Southern Catholic Conservative Mike Church Show season.
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0: Unfortunately, time does get away from us, but we can pick it back up with Dr. Evan Alexander. What were you saying, Doctor? I want to make sure you have time to finish that up.
1: Where I was trying to say, inform people, your consciousness is not that running stream of thoughts in your head. That's your ego mind, and that is no ally in getting to deep truth around all this. What I've discovered, what so many others have discovered through these journeys, is we have a higher soul. That's a part of us that exists beyond our birth to death incarnation. It's a much richer part that accumulates knowledge over time to help in our soul growth and development. And it contributes to the evolution of all of consciousness itself. That's the reason this whole show exists. Kind of along the lines of Pierre Teilhard de Chardin in his book, The Phenomenon of Man in the mid-20th century, he recognized that evolution was truly happening. You know, there was a lot of talk about Darwinian evolution in biological systems on Earth, but he knew that evolution was much grander than that, and that all of consciousness was evolving throughout the cosmos. And that's really what I think we're all participating in with this much grander discussion of consciousness and of our role as sentient beings.
0: And so you actually do some training on this for individuals?
1: Well, Karen and I do workshops. We've done workshops around the world. We've done a lot online. They're basically meditation workshops, and they take advantage of something called binaural beat brainwave entrainment. Sacredacoustics.com is a place you can learn a lot more about all that. Karen is my life partner. We've been together 11 years now. She was a great source of wisdom to me in these books and in all the presentations in coming to understanding more deeply my own journey. Karen was my co-author in the book Living in a Mindful Universe, and Karen and I have given meditation workshops very commonly. And if you want to learn more, you can go to sacredacoustics.com, and another place would be innersanctumcenter.com. INNER sanctumcenter.com, which has multiple avenues for engagement around all of this. You know, a monthly webinar we do, also has a whole series of interviews we did during the pandemic every 2 weeks with thought leaders around the world on consciousness. That's all available for free at innersanctumcenter.com, as well as a mental health practitioner course we did with Dr. Anna Youssef. But sacred acoustics for me has been very important. Differential frequency brainwave entrainment is an unusual form of sound that intersects in the lower brainstem. And as a neurosurgeon, neuroscientist, that is fascinating because I think that is what allows a true separation from the sense of self here and now of our bodily awareness into that kind of higher soul awareness that traverses across the veiling function of the brain. And binaural beats through sacred acoustics is a very powerful way for each and every one of your listeners to participate in understanding this scientific revolution.
0: What kinds of scientific research is actually going on when it relates to the near-death experience?
1: Well, there are a lot of people who approach, they come at it from many different directions, and that's the value, is you have scientific investigators who pursue apparitions, hauntings, things like that, poltergeist cases with young children, all kinds of ways of transpersonal psychology, hypnotic regression for past life memories, investigating near-death experiences, investigating shared death. I mentioned that a minute ago, but shared death experiences are quite common, not as common as near-death experiences, but they occur in people who are perfectly healthy, usually a relative, a loved one. They could be 1,000 miles away from someone who is passing over. But it's not only that, but quantum physics, you know, the physics of the world around us, the physics of the workings of the brain, every bit of that plays a tremendous role at coming to a deeper understanding of all of this. And this is why our book, Living in a Mindful Universe, I think goes such a distance in helping to explain all this, is we take neuroscience, we take philosophy of mind, we take non-local consciousness out of parapsychology, we take quantum physics, we take all of these human experiences and more, all the reincarnation literature, a lot of work about psychedelics is relevant. I don't recommend people using psychedelics or spiritual journeying, but it's very important that we do scientific investigation. I mean, I suggest meditation is a much better, more efficient way over time to get to a deep spiritual awareness than psychedelics. Psychedelics are kind of a shallow dive. People accuse me of having a DMT experience, dimethyltryptamine experience, which is one materialist cop out and trying to explain near-death experiences. And so I did a comparison.
0: Unfortunately, we're at the top of the hour break now with Dr. Evan Alexander, but we'll get to spend a few more moments with him when we come back into the paranormal, to the other side and back tonight.
2: If you think this hour was mind-blowing, just wait until you hear what's next. Into the Paranormal. We'll be right back.
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13: News this hour from Town Hall. I'm Jason Walker. Postal Service giving the green light to a Trump administration plan to strengthen oversight of mail-in voting as the major moves to the courts. The USPS has finalized a rule that requires voter eligibility test and unique tracking barcodes for federal mail ballots. Trade war between the U.S. and Canada just keeps growing, each side blaming the other. U.S. Trade Representative Jamison Greer.
14: This is something where we don't actually expect a huge impact. I mean, the Canadian situation may be different for them. I know they view it differently, of course, and that's fine. But for the U.S. small business, for the U.S. manufacturer, for the U.S. worker, you know, this is a way for us actually to try to get wine and spirits back on the shelves in Canada. It's a way to make sure that our small dairy farmers, who have had very limited access into Canada for a long time, so we're actually worried about our small businesses, to make sure they get the kind of access they need.
13: Moscow is facing a growing gasoline crisis as the war with Ukraine starting to really hit the domestic economy. More from correspondent Ken Lorman.
4: Reports say fuel is available at just 28% of Russian gas stations after Ukrainian strikes damaged more than half of the country's refining capacity. Long lines, rationing, poor quality gasoline, and fights at pumps are being reported even in Moscow. While Vladimir Putin calls the crisis non-critical, authorities are reportedly arresting or fining citizens who publicly complain, raising concerns about an even tougher winter ahead. Ken Lorman reporting.
13: European leaders have joined President Volodymyr Zelensky in Kyiv, that for the 35th anniversary of Ukraine's Independence Day. More on these stories at townhall.com.
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13: Well, Buc-ee's is now butting heads with a group in Ohio over one of its frequent trademark infringement lawsuits. Here's Rich Thomason.
19: Texas-based chain Buc-ee's Limited says in its lawsuit that the logo for Beaver's Mini Mart in the city of Beaver Creek too closely resembles the chain's Buc-ee brand Beaver. The first Buc-ee's location in Ohio opened about a half hour from the Mini Mart. Critics have attacked Buc-ee's online and are boycotting its stores. The Mini Mart's home city has passed a resolution making the Beaver an official part of its history. Buc-ee's seeks a jury trial in federal court. Rich Thomason reporting.
13: Taiwan charging 9 people with illegally exporting high-end AI servers to China. Advanced semiconductors primarily made in Taiwan have become a key point of competition between the U.S. and China. Breaking news and analysis, townhall.com. It is a growing trend that's catching on rapidly all across America. Educators say it's a great deal, especially for older people. Adults embracing the programs as colleges are offering something new.
20: 34-year-old Giles Sims was sick of getting passed over for jobs because he did not have a college degree and was often told,
21: on your skills assessment, you guys scored the same, so we went with the one that had the degree.
20: So the laid-off web developer turned to one of a growing number of 3-year degree programs now being offered around the country. The new U.S. programs let students finish faster by completing as few as 90 credit hours instead of the typical 120 hours for a 4-year bachelor's degree. Critics say the degrees cut corners. Giles says that the programs seem more tailored for a fast-changing job market. I'm Lisa Dwyer.
13: More on these stories at townhall.com.
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10: News this hour from Town Hall. I'm Jason Walker. United States and Canada have fallen even deeper now to that trade war. New tariffs expected to raise prices for products on both sides of the border, each side blaming the other for the collapse of the recent talks. Secretary of the Treasury Scott Bessent announcing a new campaign against Iran. Here's Ed Donahue.
11: It's called Operation Economic Outcast.
12: An economic onslaught against Iran's financial connections around the globe.
11: Bessent says every country that tethers itself to Iran should expect a share in its isolation.
12: Every country has a defined timeline to shut down activities we have identified.
11: Iran warned it would respond harshly to new sanctions. Its currency has hit a record low, but Iran retains a key strategic advantage, its attacks and threats on ships in the Strait of Hormuz. Ed Donahue, Washington.
10: Supreme Court delivering a victory to the Trump administration that, in an effort to strengthen mail ballot security ahead of the 26 midterms. More from correspondent Ken Lorman.
13: In a 6-3 ruling, the justices lifted a lower court injunction blocking key provisions of President Trump's executive order in California and 22 other states. The plan would create a federal list of eligible voters and direct the Postal Service to deliver ballots only to those voters. The White House calls the measures common sense steps to protect election integrity. Ken Lorman reporting.
10: Well, crews have started to contain that huge blaze in the Sierra Nevada foothills that has destroyed some 30 homes as it spread close at one point to neighborhoods in Reno. Containment has reached 27%. Officials say There is no new growth in the fire. More on these stories, townhall.com.
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10: Tragedy in Louisiana, where an 8-year-old child has died after being infected with an amoeba after swimming.
16: A family spokesperson says Lillian Smart died Saturday evening after being diagnosed with an infection caused by a rare amoeba called Megleria fowleri, which can shoot up the nose and cause an infection. On average, there are fewer than 10 cases of the infection in the U.S. annually, and for years has been seen almost exclusively in the summer in the southern part of the country. Cases are nearly always fatal. I'm Lisa Dwyer.
10: Growing number of colleges offering 3-year degree programs, which cut a year out of the traditional bachelor's with reduced credit. Advocates say these programs are a solution to college affordability crisis, and they say it's also a godsend for many older students. Breaking news and analysis, townhall.com. An American dominating Washington streets in a race celebrating the nation's big birthday.
17: Kyle Kirkwood captured the Freedom 250, earning his second IndyCar win of the season in front of the U.S. Capitol. President Donald Trump waved the green flag, adding a patriotic moment to the celebration. Kirkwood led 128 of 147 laps and finished more than 3 seconds ahead of Christian Lundgaard. Alex Below placed 20th. John Scott reporting.
10: Shelley Fabre is known for her role on the Donna Reed Show. She also appeared on One Day at a Time and Coach Has Died. She starred in 3 films with Elvis Presley. She also had a huge hit record in 1961. Shelley Fabre is dead at the age of 82. More on these stories, townhall.com.
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20: 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We're going to bring you great guests, discuss the latest hot topics, and of course, take your phone calls. On

0: ABC Morning, A.J. Rice joins us, PR expert and author. We'll visit with Michelle Hurst as Ringside All-Star. At 5, it's a MAGA Hour with my wife, Mimi Gruyere. 6 o'clock hour, Bubba Decker joins us at the Center for Security Policy. All that and more right here on Ringside Politics from 7 to 9 in the morning and 6 to 7 in the evening on WGSO.
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Bless you for letting us be of service to you this morning. Or as the candelabra sang, be our guest, be our guest. I mean, if Jerry Orbach can do it, I can do it, right? Thank you for joining in on the radio program. First and foremost, unabashedly calling ourselves a radio program. But in order to stay, you know, in with the crowd, we'll call you our content creators. How about that? And you can do that after I tell you what went on last night. I expect you to tell me how it's impacting you where you are at 434-882-4217. Text messages, because mornings are crazy. It's the suppository of all the last-minute things that you figured you had time for later. Now is later. So while you're trying to catch up on all that stuff and chiding yourself for not doing it when you had a chance earlier, you can shoot texts to me about stuff you hear us get into this morning. And there is a lot. That was Scott Bessent, of course, the economic D-Day press conference there. I like the body language and voice inflection. He was nervous. He was scared. He wasn't, those weren't his words. He was told. But, you know, all of the folks, I have no idea what that means, Kareem. So, yeah, please, you know, set that up. I'm not sure who you're bearing tribute to, but we'll need a little bit more detail as you text to us, because that happens. Texting becomes this sort of shorthand that the world tries to understand for you, LOL, hashtag. And we rail on the hashtag. I grew up in the world where we used to call it the chromium pulpit. You know, if your entire political ideology could fit on a bumper sticker on the back of a Honda, then you might want to, you know, get a book somewhere and dig in. But, you know, this is how campaigns happen. And this is why we grow weary of them. That's why programming that entirely focuses around that kind of campaigning starts to lose listeners and viewers after a while. Not our business model at all. Our first things this morning, as you heard, Treasury Secretary Scott Bessent announcing the sanctions aimed at Iran's partners, asked why the U.S. was not imposing secondary sanctions on Iran's trading partners. Bessent told reporters he wanted countries to have an opportunity to make their own decisions to shift away from the Islamist regime. Iran, for their part, is vowing to resist the expanding economic pressure. Finance Minister Syed Ali Madanzini said that Tehran was already prepared to withstand additional American pressure and take up to 2 years covering their own costs. Nearly 50 House Democrats have demanded that the President and Secretary Pete Hegseth provide detailed accounting of how the war with Iran is costing taxpayers. The move, led by Colorado's Jason Crow, New Hampshire's Maggie Goodlander, and California's Derek Tran, said the administration must explain how this is impacting taxpayers. The $40 trillion debt might have a clue attached to it somewhere, folks. Deadlines to apply for mail-in absentee ballots are looming for the November midterms, depending on what state has what kind of early voting procedures. The U.S. Supreme Court yesterday gave way for the president's administration to restrict access to the U.S. Postal Service for mail-in ballots from

0: that have destroyed more than 30 homes and have over 100,000 people evacuated from their area. Containment has reached 27%, and there was no new growth in the Hawk Fire. And Enes Kanter Freedom is not eligible for the WNBA draft. Just thought I'd let you know. And those are our first things.
1: 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The Heritage Guide to Historic Sites invites every American to rediscover the places and stories that define our nation. 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

0: 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So let's say
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0: You know, we don't spend a ton of time on celebrity stuff, mostly because I think it's a distraction. I think celebrities distract you from the stories they're trying to tell. I remember when my son came to me and said he wanted to study acting, and he was nervous. Of course, he was like sixth grade at the time. He was nervous about telling me such a thing. Hello, what do I do every day? But I said, storytelling is the most important thing a society can promote to do. I mean, this is how we transmit our stories, our legends, our mythos. The things that are important to a society are done through our storytelling. So I don't dismiss storytelling as a business. I dismiss it as, or maybe dismiss is the wrong word because that would imply I ignore it, but I watch it with a jaundiced eye for its inappropriate position in our current landscape. But I feel like after enough stories have hit my feed over Hollywood actresses like Anna Paquin coming out and blaming the industry. We got another whole sphere of industry exploitation over child actors. I thought about it for a minute. I said, you know, they said the same thing about women when women were not allowed to perform on stage as well, that it was just exploitation, that using women in theater would be exploitive. And maybe we figured it out. I don't know. How many people have OnlyFans logins in the audience? I mean, it's even to the point where being an OnlyFans creator has made it to that. What's her? Sydney Sweeney is playing an OnlyFans creator. Well, I guess along with being a housekeeper or a nanny or something like that. I know, stop it. Now you're driving along there, you're looking out the window, you're not, hey, pay attention to me. Now you're thinking of Sydney Sweeney as an OnlyFans creator. That's it. Wake up and smell the espresso. Come back to me here. The point is, Anna Paquin and a lot of other Hollywood starlets, some of whom who even knew Hayden Panettiere, are all weighing in on the Hollywood exploitation of children. And do they do it? Yes. Do they do it? Yes. Do they exploit women? Yes. Do they exploit men? Yes. Why do they exploit all those genders and any of the other ones you might be able to pick? Oh, and yes, we're going to get into the Enes Kanter freedom. I'm sad he's not still in the NBA. I would like to see him drafted by somebody in the WNBA. We'll get there. But why does Hollywood exploit these people? Because we've lost our morality. I said this before, just as much as our representative republic only works if we're a moral people, the marketplace only works properly if we're moral people. If we're just using James Dean until he stops, you know, what would James Dean be like at 80? Would he still be getting roles? Would he be Clint Eastwood, you know, producing his own movies? You'll get a guy like Paul Newman. The whole idea of United Artists was the artists said, no, hang on a second here. We're as important as the story. And guess what? They were wrong to a degree. I mean, there are actors who are seminally capable of taking a story and making it worth watching, especially ones that are obscure. But you can count them on a couple of hands. Generally speaking, what we reward at the box office or with clicks or with, you know, tune-ins on our streaming apps as celebrity is so intangible as it allows this kind of thing. And I'm not saying that Hayden Panettiere, and of course this is all the extrapolations from, well, the brother of her boyfriend said that they administered Narcan. Well, why did they have Narcan if they weren't doing things that might require them to have Narcan in the house? And I get it. And there's an awful lot of people like Hayden Panettiere who are depressed because they're not a child star anymore. The world is full of those people. So, why did they get exploited? Because they helped some movie company or TV producer. Leo DiCaprio is a great example. There's a guy who survived it, and I don't know what ghosts he carries around with him, but was it not Family Ties, but one of those family shows from the... So he played the little kid in it, and now he's one of the biggest box office guys around. And he may have ghosts, and he may sit there at, Scientology R Us and try to salve his broken feelings about it. But we reward the people who, create this . And I'm not blaming you or me. I'm just saying that as long as we pay extra to see a story being told, and I've said this about people in my business, don't sit here and celebrate us. We don't know why we're popular. I said this to Sean Hannity one day, or his producer anyway. And I, get to know him. We're in the industry, but of the big names, he's the only one I really have ever met and talked with. And I've talked to his producers on several occasions. And I said, he doesn't come across as the good guy that he actually is. And I'm like, yeah, well, there's a lot of lawyers involved and everything else. I said, I understand that. But, of all the people in all of Christendom that I wish would expose a little bit more of their person on the air, it'd be him. He'd probably have twice as many affiliates, if that's even humanly possible. Because we are just who we are. Don't put us in some strange place, because most of us are chasing some sort of ghost that's hollering at us that you're a fraud. And Panettiere obviously had those ghosts. Anna Paquin probably has those ghosts. Lisa Kudrow. All these folks have these ghosts because we don't know why we're popular. And some of it is because we really don't need to be.
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4: LSU football coach Lane Kiffin is defending his decision to sign former NFL tight end Daquan Wright. The undrafted free agent out of Ole Miss was released by the Browns after not playing a single down in either of the team's first two preseason games. Kiffin says he and his staff will continue to do whatever it takes to make LSU better.
6: We're always going to look at every avenue to give you the best team, to give you the best players so that you have the best chance to win. And we're always going to be trying to get better in every area, no matter what.
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8: 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It's money. 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
9: Would you believe the Book of Proverbs will teach you how to manage your resources? 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I hope that you will stay tuned for these principles as we open them up today and tomorrow and talk about prosperity. Hey, before we get into the lesson today, I want to just take a moment and invite you to come and visit us if you're in the area. If you come to the West Coast, you should come to San Diego. In a little village not too far from San Diego, just on the outside circumference of the circle, is a place called El Cajon. And there in that city, we minister every week. And we have people that come to see us and visit us from all over the world. And we would love to have you. When you have the opportunity, I hope you will come and be sure and let us know that you're there and where you're from. And it's such a wonderful thing to meet you, and some of you will be traveling here for vacation. Don't forget to make your visit to Shadow Mountain one of the stops along the way, and we'll look forward to seeing you. Here is part one of Proverbs about wealth and prosperity.
10: In the movie Wall Street, starring Michael Douglas, there is a speech that is taken from real life. The speech goes like this. Greed is good. Greed is right. Greed works. Greed cuts through and captures the essence of the evolutionary spirit. Greed in all its forms, greed for life, greed for money, greed for love, greed for knowledge, has marked the upward surge of mankind, and greed, you mark my word, will save the USA. End of quotes. Now, this speech was incorporated into the movie, but it came from an actual speech by a man named Ivan Bosky. the investment banker who was arrested in the 1980s for insider trading. After his arrest and his imprisonment, Barbara Walters interviewed his wife, and in that interview, this broken woman began to share what her husband had done. She said he would use friends, he would use his family, he would use work associates. She even confessed through tears that he used me to get anything that he wanted. He was a man whose life was controlled by greed and by a desire for prosperity. And when he was arrested, he began to turn evidence on all of his associates in order that he might get a lighter sentence, not caring at all what would happen to his so-called friends. How many of you know that the desire for riches can be deadly? If you go through the Bible, you will discover in the Old Testament that Gehazi, Elisha's servant, was struck with Naaman's leprosy because he could not pass up a reward. And in the New Testament, Ananias dropped dead because of a desire for money that caused him to lie. The rich young ruler couldn't enter the kingdom of God because of his desire to be rich. And the rich man who feasted sumptuously and neglected Lazarus was tormented in Hades because he could not give up his wealth. And in the New Testament, Paul warns us that if we are not careful, our desire for wealth can be destructive. In writing to Timothy in 1 Timothy 6:9, we read these words, "But those who desire to be rich fall into temptation and a snare and into many foolish and harmful lusts which drown men in destruction and perdition." Now, he didn't say that those who are rich drowned in perdition. He said those who desire, those who lust after it as if it were the only game in town, those are the people who can be destroyed by it. And probably all of us here have illustrations that we can name of people who were good people who got off on this track of lusting after wealth, and in the process their own lives were destroyed and devastated, and their families were ruined, and everything that was good about them before this started was disannulled. Few things are so much at the mercy of life's fluctuations as money. And in a society which is governed by investments and profit and loss and interest dividends, it is inevitable that some will get caught in the web of greed. What can money do for you? Its road is full of mirages, bright and enticing gleams of water which vanish as soon as you draw near. One after another, the alluring pools turn out to be hot, glowing sand. The conditions into which riches lead you only intensify your thirst for more, and you can never have enough. Somebody said that millionaires who laugh heartily are rare. And what are they doing if they are not laughing? They are carrying burdens which crush all of the laughter out of them. They are carrying the very thing which promised to carry them. And the book of Proverbs makes numerous references to wealth and riches and poverty. In fact, there are at least two proverbs that speak pointedly to the issue of greed and the lust for money. Proverbs 15:27 says, "He who is greedy for gain troubles his own house, but he who hates bribes will live." And this is one for all of us modern workaholics. Hell and destruction are never full, so the eyes of man are never satisfied. The problem with the wealth game is there is never enough. No matter how much you get, you always want more. And once you get into it, some people that I know who have gotten caught in this have told me it no longer is the money that's the issue. It's the game. It's the desire to accomplish more and to get more and to accumulate more. Proverbs 23:4 is also for the overworker. It says, "Do not overwork to be rich. Because of your own understanding, cease." It's a good proverb, isn't it? It's possible to get so caught up in this that it consumes your whole life. It destroys your family. It tears apart all of your relationships because all you care about is prosperity and more and getting to the next level and to the next investments. Now, while no one should assume that the book of Proverbs is the final exhaustive treatment of the subject of prosperity and wealth and all of that, it contains many of the core principles that are expanded upon in the rest of the Word of God. In other words, the Proverbs are gathered around several key concepts. And as we select the Proverbs and as we collect them, we will interject other key passages from the rest of the Word of God, and we'll see that the book of Proverbs is right in sync with all the rest of the Bible. How many of you know the Word of God stands or falls as a whole? You don't just take one section of it. You're not going to find something in Proverbs that's going to undo something you find over in the New Testament. The whole of it stands together. It is the plenary inspiration of the Word of God. Now, let's begin, before we get into our outline today, with a very basic truth about prosperity found in Proverbs 22, verse 2. Here's the basic core truth. The rich and the poor have this in common: the Lord is the maker of them all. So if we're going to look at indications of wealth and poverty, we need to recognize that the one who's making these statements is the Holy Spirit, Almighty God, and He's the one who created both the rich and the poor. So we have every right under the laws of evidence to listen carefully to what He has to say. So let's talk for a few moments about the Proverbs, about how we gain money, how we gain prosperity. How do we get rich? Well, the Bible in the book of Proverbs has some keys for us to understand. First of all, prosperity comes from the hand of God. How many of you know that? Proverbs 10:22 says, "The blessing of the Lord makes one rich." The blessing of the Lord makes you rich. And this is something that's been inculcated into all of the Old Testament scriptures. It is the generalization that piety brings plenty, and it chimes in with much of the scripture. And I want us to turn in our Bibles to the book of Deuteronomy. And I want to read beginning at chapter 28. And I want to read the first 14 verses. And if you have your Bibles, you can follow along. Even if you don't have the New King James Version, which is what I use, you follow in your translation, whatever it may be, and it'll be close. "Now it shall come to pass, if you diligently obey the voice of the Lord your God to observe carefully all His commandments, which I command you today, that the Lord your God will set you high above all the nations of the earth. And all these blessings shall come upon you and overtake you because you obey the voice of the Lord your God." And this is the Lord speaking to the nation of Israel, but it's the principle I want you to note. "Blessed shall you be in the city, and blessed shall you be in the country. Blessed shall be the fruit of your body and the produce of your ground and the increase of your herds and the increase of your cattle and the offspring of your flocks. Blessed shall be your basket and your kneading bowl. Blessed shall you be when you come in, and blessed shall you be when you go out. The Lord will cause your enemies who rise against you to be defeated before your face. They shall come out against you one way and flee before you seven ways. The Lord will command the blessing on you in your storehouses and in all which you set your hand. He will bless you in the land which the Lord your God is giving you. The Lord will establish you as a holy people to Himself, just as He has sworn to you, if you keep the commandments of the Lord your God and walk in His ways. Then all peoples of the earth shall see that you are called by the name of the Lord, and they shall be afraid of you. And the Lord will grant you plenty of goods in the fruit of your body, in the increase of your livestock, in the produce of your ground, in the land of which the Lord swore to your fathers to give you. The Lord will open to you His good treasure, the heavens, to give the rain to your land in its season, and to bless all the work of your hand, and shall lend to many nations, but you shall not borrow. And the Lord will make you the head and not the tail. You shall be above only and not beneath. If you heed the commandments of the Lord your God, which I command you today, and are careful to observe them, so you shall not turn aside from any of these words which I command you this day, to the right or to the left, to go after other gods or to serve them." Now, what's this passage all about? This passage is all about God's promise to the people of Israel, to the Old Testament believer, if you will, that if they followed the will of God, if they followed God's commands, that He would bless them. In fact, the word blessing is over and over in this passage. And so we understand that one of the fundamental principles in the Old Testament for being blessed and for the prosperous life is that God blessed those who followed him. You say, well, I know people who follow the Lord who aren't blessed. This is not the prosperity gospel. Hear me carefully. God is not saying he wants you to be rich. God is saying he wants to bless you so you can be the vehicle of blessing to others. The only reason God ever blesses anyone is not so they can sit back and count what they have, but so they can be a channel, a conduit through which God can send his wealth, his prosperity for the needs of people. But the point you need to understand from this simple proverb is that God honors us, and when he honors us, our blessing comes from God. If you've been blessed of God with any of the good things of life, then you have to look up and say, this is because of God. God has been good to me. Every good gift, now watch this, and every perfect gift, where does it come from, class? It comes from above, doesn't it? So don't ever forget, when we ask, where does prosperity come from? Prosperity comes from the hand of God. And this passage, filled with the blessing of God, is a reminder to us that God wants to bless his people. And then the Proverbs teach us that prosperity comes from honesty and integrity. I was really surprised to discover how many different ways God in the book of Proverbs reminds us that there's a certain thing he expects of his people. How many of you know that God is not only interested in the end, God is also interested in the means? God cares not only what we get, he cares how we get it. It's not enough just to have a lot. It's important how you got it. Now watch carefully how the book of Proverbs warns us against certain kinds of activities. These should be printed on the front pages of the newspaper these days so everybody could read what God has to say. Notice first of all in Proverbs 22:1, a good name is rather to be chosen than great riches, loving favor rather than silver or gold. Proverbs 16:8, better is a little with righteousness than vast revenues without justice. Proverbs 15:6, in the house of the righteous there is much treasure, but in the revenue of the wicked is trouble. Now listen, Proverbs 11:1, dishonest scales are an abomination to the Lord, but a just weight is his delight. Now you have to translate that into our culture. Cheating somebody at business in order to get rich, according to the word of God, is an abomination to the Lord. God expects us as his people to do business righteously and justly and fairly and most of all honestly with integrity. Proverbs 16:11 says, honest weights and scales are the Lord's. All the weights in the bag are his work. Proverbs 28:6 says, better is the poor who walks in his integrity than one perverse in his ways, though he be rich. So the Bible teaches us in the book of Proverbs that we gain prosperity, first of all, by the honor of God, and then we gain it through honesty and integrity. God's people ought to be men and women of honesty and integrity. I am not somebody who rails against the issues of the day unless they come before us in the scripture, but I want to tell you, if you're a Christian, you shouldn't be messing around with the lottery. You got no business doing that. That is a waste of your money and a waste of your time, and it's a disobedience to the word of God. Dishonesty and greed causes us to do things that we should never do. And so we get prosperity according to the book of Proverbs by being honored of God and by honesty and integrity. And then there's one other little thought that we ought to throw in here. Prosperity comes from hard work and diligence. How many of you know that? Prosperity comes from hard work and diligence. Chapter 13, verse 11 says, wealth gained by dishonesty will be diminished, but he who gathers by labor will increase. How many of you know the book of Proverbs is filled with truth about laziness? There are so many different metaphors for it in the book. Some guy who's laying in bed in the morning, he's supposed to get up and go to work, and the proverb says he won't go out in the street because he fears there's a lion in the street. So he stays home, and he goes poor. You know, sometimes lazy people get blessed, but it's accidental. It's not on purpose. Amen? And you probably know somebody. They don't work. They don't do anything. They just sort of have fallen into it. Maybe they have a big inheritance. But by and large, the Word of God says if you don't work hard, you go poor. And the way you get prosperity, according to the Word of God, is from the honor of God, through honesty and integrity, and through hard work and diligence. Amen? So we're all together there. So far, nothing's been too convicting, right? But hang on. All right. Number two, the book of Proverbs tells us how to govern our money. And I just want to say one thing here, because there's just one principle here that's really important for us to get a hold of, and we'll come back to it at the end of the message. And that is, when we get our money, are not to put our trust in it. Proverbs 11:28 says, "He who trusts in his riches will fall, but the righteous will flourish like foliage." You see, there's not anything wrong with getting riches. There's an awful lot wrong with putting your trust in them. If you begin to trust your riches, you will start to distrust God. And one of the reasons that we have so much in the Word of God warning us against greed is because God loves us so much, He does not want anything to come between Himself and us. And when prosperity becomes our hope and our trust, when our almighty bank book becomes our source of strength, then we have pushed God aside and we've moved Him out of the center place of our life. And when we begin to trust in riches that God has provided for us instead of the one who provided them, we are in deep trouble. The old adage is, don't trust the gift, trust the giver. Amen? Trust the one who provided it for you. Now, the majority of the Proverbs that have to do with wealth and riches and prosperity have to do with how we give it away. It's an interesting thing. And so I want to talk with you thirdly about Proverbs about how we give away our money. You say, once you get it, why would you want to talk about giving it away? Because the only way you can ever keep it is to give it away. The only way you can ever get anything that's worthy in your life is to give away what you already have. If God has given you friends, you yourself must give that friendship away. Whatever you have in your life, you have to give it away so that it can come back to enrich you even more. And the book of Proverbs tells us many, many things about how we're to handle the money God gives us and how we're to discharge it. If we are collecting and hoarding in a miserly way, counting all that we have, instead of being aware of the fact that God has given us this stewardship, then we'll never be happy no matter how much we have. In fact, I've learned in my life one of the best ways to guard against greed is to give something away that you really don't want to give away down in your heart. You give it away sacrificially and God blesses you for it. Now watch what the Bible says about the purpose of giving. Why do we give? Why do we give away what we have? We do it, first of all, to honor Almighty God. Proverbs 3:9 says, "Honor the Lord with your possessions and with the first fruit of all your increase." Now, once again, I want you to follow me as I read an extended passage from the book of Deuteronomy, because I want you to see that this is a truth that goes way back to the very beginning, that God wants us to honor Him with what we have. You say, how do you do that? You make it available for God's use. You bring it to Him. You give it back to Him. Turn back in your Bibles now, Deuteronomy chapter 26. And while this is an Old Testament offering law, the principle here is so very clear, and it's an incredible passage of Scripture, just like the other one in Deuteronomy chapter 28. And the reason I love to read to you from Deuteronomy is because most of you don't normally turn there to read in your own reading every day. It's kind of like second on your list next to Leviticus. How many of you know that when the Lord was tempted in the wilderness by the enemy, and He said, "It is written," remember that? Satan came and tempted Him, and the Lord said, "It is written." Do you know what He quoted when He said, "It is written"? All of the quotations are from the book of Deuteronomy. So if the Lord Jesus thought Deuteronomy is pretty good, we should think it's pretty good too, shouldn't we? Now, let me just read to you Deuteronomy chapter 26. Remember, what we're talking about here is that one of the reasons we give is to honor God. Listen to this. "And it shall be when you come into the land which the Lord your God is giving you as an inheritance, and you possess it and dwell in it, that you shall take some of the first of all the produce of the ground which you shall bring from your land that the Lord your God is giving you, and put it in a basket, and go to the place where the Lord your God chooses to make His name abide. And you shall go to the one who is priest in those days and say to him, 'I declare today to the Lord your God that I have come to the country which the Lord swore to our fathers to give us.' Then the priest shall take the basket out of your hand and set it down before the altar of your God. And you shall answer and say before the Lord your God, my father was a Syrian about to perish, and he went down to Egypt, and he dwelt there, few in number, and there he became a nation, great, mighty, and populous. But the Egyptians mistreated us, afflicted us, laid hard bondage on us. Then we cried out to the Lord God of our fathers, and the Lord heard our voice and looked on our affliction and our labor and our oppression. So the Lord brought us out of Egypt with a mighty hand and with an outstretched arm, with great terror and with signs and wonders. And he brought us to this place, and he has given us this land, a land flowing with milk and honey. And now behold, I have brought the first fruits of the land which you, O Lord God, have given me. Then you shall set it before the Lord your God and worship before the Lord your God, and you shall rejoice in every good thing which the Lord your God has given to you and to your house, you and the Levite and the stranger who is among you. And when you have finished laying aside all the tithe of your increase of the third year in the year of tithing, and have given it to the Levite and the stranger and the fatherless and the widow, so that they may eat within your gates and be filled, then you shall say before the Lord your God, I have removed the holy tithe from my house and have given them to the Levite and the stranger and the fatherless and the widow according to all your commandments which you have commanded me. I have not transgressed your commandments, nor have I forgotten them.
9: You know, it's very, very difficult for people with wealth to discover that there are rules about life and rules that govern how you do what you do with the wealth that God has entrusted to you. One time I was with a person who was quite wealthy, and he made this comment. He said, having a lot of money is both a blessing and a burden. He said, the burden is the responsibility you have to do with what God has given you what you know God would want you to do. I'm sure that is a challenge that many of you understand as well. And by the way, thank you, so many of you who have used some of that wealth, some of that giving ability to help Turning Point be strong. We have just had one of the best years we've ever had in our history, and that is because of your faithfulness and your gracious generosity. I believe God is honored by that, and we thank you. Hey, don't forget to join us next time for the final part of this message on the wealth and power that can be yours in God's way. See you next time.
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25: News this hour from Town Hall. I'm Jason Walker. Supreme Court allowing the Trump administration to advance mail ballot safeguards. Correspondent Ken Lorman reports on that 6-3 decision.
26: The court declined to stop President Trump's executive order restricting mail-in ballot distribution. However, the justices did not rule on the order's legality, saying the 23 Democrat-led states and Washington, D.C. challenged it too early based on speculative concerns. The policy directs agencies to compile voter eligibility lists and requires the Postal Service to send ballots only to approved voters. The administration is moving quickly to put safeguards in place before the November 3rd elections. Ken Lorman reporting.
25: Trump administration preparing now to revoke nearly 200,000 visas. Ed Donahue explains.
27: If it happens, it would be the largest single mass revocation of visas in U.S. history. State Department documents obtained by the AP show in the coming weeks, so-called B-1 and B-2 visas issued between 2016 and this year would be revoked. In a social media post, Deputy Secretary of State Christopher Landau called out people who he says tried to use these visas to get into the country and then apply for asylum. In the past 18 months, the State Department revoked about 175,000 visas for people who have been convicted or accused of crimes, as well as for people who spoke out publicly against U.S. policies, mostly in the Middle East. Ed Donahue, Washington.
25: Following a month of testimony, the jury in the Lindsey Clancy murder trial set to hear from the final witnesses in a case that has largely been about her mental state when she strangled her three children. Trial resumes Tuesday with more testimony from a psychologist. More on these stories, townhall.com.
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25: The Treasury Department putting protections in place to help families keep more of their Trump account investment returns. Here's correspondent Richard Boyd.
30: Treasury Secretary Scott Bessent says families should not lose investment returns to unnecessary fees. The default fund, a State Street S&P 500 exchange-traded fund, charges just 2 basis points, or 0.02%. Proposed regulations would cap all investment options at 10 basis points. Employers could also contribute up to $2,500 per employee each year, tax-free to workers under the program's rules. Richard Boyd reporting.
25: Crews have started to contain that wildfire in the Sierra Nevada foothills that's destroyed 30 homes and spread very close to Reno at one point. Officials say more than 61,000 people have been evacuated. Breaking news and analysis, townhall.com. Now, most college football players dream of going to the NFL, if indeed they are good enough. But for the first time ever, an NFL player is actually going back to college football and play.
0: Former Ole Miss tight end Daquan Wright is heading to LSU if he clears waivers after being released by the Cleveland Browns. Wright signed with the Philadelphia Eagles following the NFL draft and joined the Browns after he was released August 11th. Wright played two seasons for LSU coach Lane Kiffin in 2024 and 2025. He caught 39 passes for 635 yards and 5 touchdowns for the Rebels last season. If he joins LSU, Wright is believed to be the first player ever to return to college after playing in the NFL. Bob Agner reporting.
25: Federal Trade Commission settling a claim against Zillow and Redfin, accusing the real estate listings of compromising on a deal. More on these stories, townhall.com.
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0: has not publicly said whether they're eligible or not. U.S. stocks, Dow Jones Industrial Average added 140 points. NASDAQ fell 0.8%. Much of it was driven by technology that goes into AI, because reports are now coming out that AI companies are not as profitable as they said. It's the old ways. So I, you know, each morning I take a couple of drops of the CBD oil that Mesa Verde Hemp Farm in Cortez, Colorado makes, and it's terrific. It takes the, you know, I have a lot of aches and pains. 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

0: I haven't gotten to use the citizen, you will obey your American overlord, citizen. In quite a while, but I'll get to use it today. It is actually for the last week in August. It's a pretty busy day today. Lots of stuff to talk about here on the Mike Church Show. We are live. Asking the question of the day.
1: What in the wide, wide world of sports is going on here?
0: Well, let me catch up on it. Pull up an ice block and lend an ear.
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0: No, you can't.
1: So I'm calling on Congress to pass these reforms, and I'm going to sign them in the law.
3: You call down the thunder, well, now you've got
1: it. You tell them I'm coming, and hell's coming with me, you hear? Hell's coming with me.
0: Alrighty, the telephone number to call the program and talk to the host, that would be me, 844-527-8723, 844-5-CRUSADE. Is it angst from Megyn Kelly, producer number 3, 4, 5, or 6 that I am detecting over there? At Crusader Stadium chat room, open for your commentary at crusadechannel.com/chat. And this portion of this hour of the program coming to you live from the Cooking with the King Dude studios. 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Let's start off with a headline. Men get a hold of Lindsey Clancy's supporting girlfriends and wives before it's too late. So, if you're following any of this ridiculous trial, I say it's ridiculous, not because we don't want to see justice for the three children who this lunatic murdered in cold blood. You know, that's an interesting thing. Let me stop myself right there. I think they made a movie about this. Maggie, look this up, please. Philip Seymour Hoffman actually played Truman Capote. Truman Capote, back in the 1960s, wrote a book about the Manson family and about the Tate-LoBianco murders. And he coined the phrase, in cold blood. I'm pretty sure that Truman Capote actually gets the credit for the

0: go out in search of someone else to kill, and they happen upon the Mr. and Mrs. Lobianco, who were local merchants. I think maybe they knew them. And they went into the Lobianco's house, tied them up, tortured them all night long, and then killed them. It was just a shocking crime in the late 1960s. And so Capote wrote a book about it and coined the term, as I said, in cold blood, because Capote's point was that he couldn't find a current metaphor in the English language to describe the depravity and the horror of what the Manson family had done to Sharon Tate. How can you describe the depravity and the horror of what this Lindsay Clancy broad, harlot, siren, cold-blooded killer, did to those three little babies? One 18-month-old, one 3-year-old, one 6-year-old. It's indescribable. If you watch any of this trial, you know, they bring doctors in there to try and explain away that this was a temporary mental. She was suffering from a serious case of instant spontaneous mental illness here, which resulted in her loss of her control, and this and that and the other. It only happened for a moment, but this is typical. 18 minutes. This is typical for temporary acts of insanity, you see. No, it's not. It happened for 18 minutes. It was revealed yesterday. It took 18 minutes. You know what? I told you this on yesterday's show. I said it takes 5 or 6 minutes to strangle a human being. It doesn't happen the way it happens in the movies. You know, just grab a hold of their throat, and 20 seconds later, they're done. It takes 6 minutes of asphyxiation, cut enough oxygen off to the brain to initiate the brain to go like, oh, okay, no more oxygen. Okay, we'll just call it quits. You're dead. And then the heart will cease, and the rest, as they say, is history here. That's what this woman did. It wasn't a minute. It was 18 minutes. It was a minimum of 18 minutes, because then when she realized what she had done and returned, and when her senses were restored, as we have been saying, she jumped out the window. She tried to kill herself. But what about the minutes that were spent in planning the murders. She had to get the husband out of the house. We've already talked about this. I'm not going to go over it again. Stop making excuses up for these lunatics. Janice Flamingo has what I think today is the ultimate summary of all this. And by the way, she backs it up with a fact. I'm going to hit you with a fact today here on the Mike Church Show that no one is going to give to you. And I got it from Janice about who abuses and murders, harms, and or murders children in the United States. Statistically speaking, are there statistics that are kept about this? Yes. Can we access these statistics? Yes. What do they show? Something, I think, shocking. The great experiment and radical nutbag, man-hating, humankind-hating feminism is running its course. Maybe it's run its course. Maybe it's at its nadir. Maybe it's at its peak. I don't know. Maybe there are still more lunatics to be brought into existence, into insane existence here. But when I saw the statistics today, I was telling Mrs. O'Connell, I'm like, that's not even close. I'll tell you about it as the program unfolds. Yesterday, there was a press conference at the Treasury building where Scott Bessent, the Treasury Secretary, said, I'm going to paraphrase, citizens of the world, citizens of Earth, you will obey your Trump American overlords, citizens, or else. And your little dog, too. This is the big economic D-Day announcement yesterday. One of the reporters that was loud into the building asked a question and goes like, when the actual D-Day happened in 1945, we didn't tell the Germans that we were coming. And Eisenhower and Montgomery just kind of hit the beaches of Normandy and started taking France back from the Germans. They didn't give them a warning. Why are you giving a warning? Why aren't you just like firing off on all cylinders, everything you say you're about to do? And then Besant says, I mean, I watched the whole thing as it was happening. And I'm just sitting here. Look, I'll show you what I was doing. I'm sitting here and I'm watching this and going like, you got to be. Are you? Oh, come on. I'm watching this going like, this isn't happening. I'm almost in denial as I'm watching this going like, this isn't happening, man. This isn't happening, man.
1: That's it, man. Game over, man. It's game over. What are we going to do now? What are we going to do?
0: Yeah, Operation
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0: citizen. He gave a name. This just goes to show you that this is a complete and total act of narcissistic pride. When I launched my latest campaign that scares the out of everyone on Earth, called Economic... It's so stupid, I can't even remember it. Economic Outcast. When I launched Economic Outcast, it was the greatest day in the history of Earth. I have a question about Operation Economic Outcast. When is there going to be an Operation Economic Restoration of America? When is that one going to happen? By the way, I don't like Canadians. You don't like Canadians, but I can tolerate them. Why are we waging economic war against Canada and not China? This doesn't make any sense to me. If you want to pick a country to have a trade war with, I'm all for it. As I've stated on this show a dozen times in the last year and a half. Hell, in the last 30 years. But why pick on the Canadians? I mean, I know they're easy targets and it's low-hanging fruit, but they kind of are our neighbors. I mean, you have states that border, that share a border with the country of Canada. States that share a border with the country of Mexico. It would seem to me that if you wanted to maintain peace in the continent and you actually wanted to enforce the actual Monroe Doctrine, then you may pick and choose different enemies to start trade wars with. If you're going to be in the business of bailing out, this is something else that the more I learn about this, the more pissed off I get about it, and you probably are too. And I don't like living my life angry. I want to be happy, don't you? Yes, we all want to be happy. Apparently, the Argentinians do not have the highest standards of hygiene when it comes to the raising of their cattle. So much so to the point that even the Chinese, from time to time, reject entire shipments of Argentinian beef because Chinese communist inspectors inspect it at the port or wherever it comes into China, and determine that it's tainted. And that if they feed it to their people, that people are going to die. And so they don't accept it. Now, it's just going to happen at USDA processing plants where this stuff is going to be ingested at. Answer, I don't know. I don't think anybody knows. But the fact that it's actually already happened to the Chinese... Can you have picked another country to bail American cattle ranchers out with? Hell, maybe you could just buy Chinese beef. All of this stuff is just nuts. It's NVTS nuts. So while Scott Bessent is basically they're yelling at the world and saying that we know who you are, and I'm listening to this going like, you're talking about the Chinese and the Russians, maybe even the Japanese. Are you trying to get the world to swear off of the petrodollar and adopt the BRICS? Because if you are, you're doing a really good job at it. And what you did yesterday might have been one of the... it may have been one of the greatest moves. If that's what you're trying to do, it may go down in history as the move that threw us over that ended the petrodollar system and put America back on its own system and the rest of the world on theirs. Or maybe you get into the yuan system. And none of this makes sense. Then you have, okay, we have this. U.S. set for largest mass visa revocation in history, targeting up to 200,000 foreigners. Okay, great. So now you're going to kick the illegals out. But then I go to the next headline, and I go like, 7 out of 10 American or PhD candidates that are going to American universities are foreigners. 7 out of 10? We're going to bring in 500,000 Chinese students because if we don't, American universities are not going to make it. They can't make it with just American kids. You know, I just want people to just start thinking about some of the things that we are being told. That American universities can't make it with just American kids as students. Let's break this down just a little bit further. Can we say that, what's your favorite ice cream parlor? Let's just use Breslau's 31 flavors. Or Baskin-Robbins 31 flavors. 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We're going to have to import Chinese people in to buy Baskin-Robbins ice cream at their parlor in Madisonville, Louisiana. 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You can switch or swap Baskin-Robbins out for McDonald's, Burger King, Burger Chef. 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Tacky has a piece out. It's always a good day when there's a tacky piece out. I love tacky. Theadricopoulos, who is the publisher of Tacky Mag, one of the founders of the American Conservative magazine, and just one of the most fascinating, interesting Americans I have ever met. So anytime I see the Tacky's written something, I'm going to read it. Hollywood's War on America at the American Conservative. It's not John Wayne's Tinseltown anymore. Then I have this. You know, I have a lot of more free time beginning this week because finally my year-long commitment to bring you the Saint of the Day daily has finally been completed. We did a whole year with the Slaves of the Immaculate Heart of Mary, the sisters. August 24th was our launch date last year. So we finished an entire year of Saint of the Day. Some of them, some mornings could take me up to an hour to edit those. I mean, you hear the on-air radio version, but the podcast version is always on the site. So I don't have to edit them anymore. So I have all this. I'm like back to doing major boffo show prep. And I love it. I found this at Zero Hedge. It's a very, very, very long article. But I read about two-thirds of it. And I was blown away by some of the conclusions of it. The teaser period. Why the AI boom is hitting a reset wall. Now, I've been asking the question, where are all these trillions of dollars going that these people are supposedly investing in these AI farms? Can't see it. I can't touch it. I can't feel it. Where do they go? Yeah, where did they go? Well, the fact is that had they have just been invested into stock, into IPO purchases and into stock purchases, they haven't really gone anywhere yet because a lot of the data centers have not been started. They haven't started construction on them. This guy, or Tyler Durden, whoever he is at Zero Hedge, makes the case that the AI bubble is going to be a magnitude of like 10, 12 times the size of the housing bubble that exploded in the fall of 2008. And that the housing bubble was completely and totally predictable. It was on the balance sheets and on the books. So that's another one that we'll get into in the course of the program today here on the Mike Church Show. Welcome in all of you listening on the network. 1010 The King, 990 WGSO.
3: 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Amazon Web Services holds an open house tomorrow at the Shreveport Convention Center to discuss the three data centers it's building in the Shreveport-Bossier area. The data centers are expected to create more than 700 permanent jobs, and AWS Vice President of Economic Development Roger Wehner says Amazon will focus on hiring workers from the local community.
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3: LSU football coach Lane Kiffin is defending his decision to sign former NFL tight end Daquan Wright. The undrafted free agent out of Ole Miss was released by the Browns after not playing a single down in either of the team's first two preseason games. Kiffin says he and his staff will continue to do whatever it takes to make LSU better.
5: We're always going to look at every avenue to give you the best team, to give you the best players so that you have the best chance to win. And we're always going to be trying to get better in every area, no matter what.
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0: Coming to you live from the Cooking with the King Dude studios here on a Tuesday. We are live. Got a super chat going into you, Boob, today. And this is the last week of August. August has been a rough month. I'm sure it's been a rough month for many people. So, major fundraiser for the Crusade Radio Guild. 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And on the Ethics and Broadcasting Network, you're having some... greatest radio producer in history, radio producers. Megyn Kelly has six producers. I have one that does six jobs. Is having a bit of a consternating morning today. Would you like to explain to the audience your consternations, your aggravations, your... This is the slogan for today is, the password is, it's not worth it. It's not worth it.
1: Not today, Satan. Not today.
0: Not today, Satan. By the by, in case somebody hears the rebroadcast of the first segment, let me just for clarity's sake, Truman Capote did write the book In Cold Blood. He popularized the term In Cold Blood. And it was about a family other than the Mansons, which doesn't mean the Manson family was the helter-skelter. But it was done in cold blood. And Charles Manson is still... Lindsay Clancy acted, premeditated, and in cold blood. With all the internet fact-checking and correctersons out there, you would think that there would be some warm-blooded correctersons that might get up in the face of these cold-blooded harlots that are making their little heart symbols outside of the courtroom where Lindsey Clancy's being tried. By the way, you know I follow these cases. I don't watch them all day long on Court TV, but I get some highlights, and I read interesting people that are smart and that follow these cases. There is no indication, there never has been, that Patrick Clancy, is Patrick, right? What's the husband's name?
2: I think it's Patrick.
0: That he had anything to do with this. He wasn't even at the scene of the crime.
2: Not according to the fans.
0: Well, you know, I should get my Christopher Cross song ready. This is when soap operas pass for conservatism. I'm going to talk more about it. We have a lot of stuff that we could talk about here today on the Mike Church Show. And another one is it's long. It's by Malcolm Kuhne, or Kuhn. It's at Unheard, UNHERD.com, The Death of Middle Class Luxuries. The Iran war has doomed budget airlines. Now, Spirit Airlines went under shortly after the Iran war happened or began on March the 1st. And remember me telling you that this only made sense because Spirit was already struggling and that Spirit had booked people months in advance thinking that Trump was going to make good on his promise. We're going to drill, baby, drill. We're going to have so much oil, we're not going to know what to do with it. You're going to have a drill, baby, drill, revival of oil exploration. And so Spirit Airlines said, we can sell tickets in the far future for really low prices because Trump says we're going to have cheap oil, meaning very cheap or cheaper inexpensive jet fuel. So you project 6 months out that you think the barrel of oil is going to be $55 or $60 or whatever. Calculate your jet fuel price from there. Now you have one of your coefficients or one of your inputs, rather, into your cost of doing business. COGS, as we say in small business, cost of goods sold. And you can make that calculation. Spirit Airlines made that calculation, and Trump screwed them. And they couldn't go back to the people that were holding the tickets and go, like, hey, man, fork it over. Whatever you pay for that ticket, add 30%. We'll let you fly. So instead, they were looking at a situation, and it's a good thing that they did because they would be so much deeper in debt if they had tried to borrow their way out of it. So they folded their tents in April, let a bunch of people stranded that weekend, and they had to catch other flights. But what CUNY here has done is written a piece here that is all about, well, how did it ever happen that Southwest Airlines could have the slogan, you are now free to roam about the country. You are now free to roam about the country. And that the American middle-class tourism industry, how is it possible that it took off and that nearly, seemingly, every middle-class family, I mean, you think about it, Walt Disney Land, Disneyland opens in the late 1950s. This is the, yeah, I know all about Coney Island. Do not send me hate mail. There was Coney Island before there was Disneyland. Okay, whatever, dude.
1: Nobody cares.
0: And by the way, this isn't an airport. You do not have to announce your departure. When Walt Disney opens up Disneyland, the concept of American middle class regular vacations is a concept. It is not a thing. And CUNY here in his piece, even he walks you through the how the whole airline industry developed. Wright Brothers takeoff in 1903, Kitty Hawk. The Boeing 707 doesn't debut until 1958. Did you know that? Did you know prior to the Boeing 707 debuting in 1958 that the largest manufacturers of commercial aircraft in the United States were not Boeing? It was McDonnell Douglas. There were two or three other. Convair was one. Large manufacturers of airplanes. They didn't make the jet variety, though. They made the giant prop planes. But in any event, and by the way, this is in Jim Collins' book, Good to Great. It's in the book about Boeing. And how did Boeing do it? How did Boeing become Boeing? Because it wasn't. But Boeing was building some of the planes that the U.S. used in World War II and in the Korean War. They were basically existing on government contracts. But John Boeing, or whatever his first name, let's just go with Wakanda. Wakanda Boeing. Wakanda Boeing. they spent 10 years developing their hedgehog concept, which was, wait a minute, why don't we build the planes and use jet engines? They're faster, they're more economical, they're more convenient. There's just the list of the, in any event, this piece just goes through some of this history here and some of the things that have been necessary for a flourishing middle class tourism industry, which we still have some semblance of here today, but it's shrinking every year, and so is commercial air travel. So all commercial airlines are basically being bailed out constantly by their governments. The U.S. is no exception. So I'm going to get into some of this piece with you. We'll talk about that. And then okay. How many of you are of the secede mindset? Oh, bitter turd, pick me. There was an interesting little video that I didn't get a chance to watch it because it came up on my X feed, like right before I was getting ready, we were getting ready to come on here and make radio history today. It was, or is a, here it is. As a matter of fact, Maggie, I'm going to bookmark it so I'll have it.
1: Okay.
0: Texas isn't one state. It's six different worlds. Well, that's an interesting thing to look at, isn't it? Texas isn't one state. It's six different worlds. I've talked about this with you people on several occasions, going all the way back to the aughts, 2008 or so. When Kirkpatrick Sale's book came out, the on human scale. Actually, Sale's book came out in the 80s. He re-released it in 2010, 2011, somewhere up in there. Did you know that the state of Texas, if you just took the GDP of the state of Texas and you put Texas in the UN, guess what number of largest economies in the world Texas would show up on the UN list? Anybody want to take a guess? So you take the UN list, largest economies by GDP, and of course America's at the top, and then you have your top 50 list or whatever. What, if you just took the state of Texas, what place would Texas come in? Texas would come in, the last time I looked at it, it might have changed. They may have grown since then. Texas would come in at number 10 in the world. 10th largest economy on earth is the state of Texas. Now, let's try to put that into perspective here, which is something we can do here on the Mike Church Show on the Ethics and Broadcasting Network. This portion of the program brought to you by the Mike Church Haberdashery. 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This is a Saint, and by the way, today is the feast of Saint King Louis the Ninth. This is a Saint King Louis the Ninth beautiful tie from the Proselytize Company, which is out of Texas, by the way, speaking of Texas-sized economies, and is available in the Mike Church Show haberdashery at mikechurch.com. I'm sorry, shop.mikechurch.com. Why are you giving me that correctors and look again? Wait, is Texas not number 10 any longer? So I did a deep dive on this about 15 years ago. And again, this is 2011, 2012 data. But I'm sure it's still within the margin of errors. If you were to take the economy of Harris County, that's Houston, and you were to just take the Harris County, the Houston metro area economy, and you were to say Harris County secedes, and joins the UN, stupidly, because you shouldn't, but does it anyway. Where would Harris County place in the UN's list of top 50 economies by GDP on Earth? Well, the last time I looked at it, 34th. So Texas number 10, Harris County is number 34. Do you think there may be a scale problem here? Shouldn't, instead of calling it the state of Texas, shouldn't it be called the Texas Republic, or the Republics of Texas, or the Texas Union? So this guy made his video here, and he basically breaks the state of Texas down into six regions, which, not coincidentally, the state of Texas and Texans thought that they were. In 1843, when they drafted their first constitution, they thought that they were five separate nations. They agreed with it, and they went along with it just for the sake of getting entry into the Union, but they all agreed to a compact that was discovered at the University of Michigan or Minnesota archives a dozen years or so ago, that they also agreed, they all signed a compact predating the Constitution that says that they could resume their existence as this separate republic of one of the five of Texas. It's a very interesting thing to think about, because when we start thinking about things in scale, that become a lot easier to manage, and they become more relatable when you think about them in scale here, which is why it's difficult to fathom how these trillions of dollars are being thrown at these AI companies. And what the ultimate end result of that is going to be. Well, people are going to go bankrupt. You're not going to get to market before the bill comes due for the debt that you've run up. You're going to go under. That's what happened in the housing crash, and that's what's going to happen here. Tyler Durden explains it very well. So as a piece said at the Epoch Times, you may not care about the national debt, but the debt cares about you. This is from the Federalist.com. Speaking of Revelation Gold Group, Texas and Florida are reviving the stability of the gold standard. Ladies and gentlemen, you can see this happening in front of your very eyes in real time if you'll only open them. The states that make up the United States are very steadfastly, or should I say steadily becoming countries again. If you don't see the futility of the Mordor and the Potomac federal Leviathan, and that it obviously is going to it has a shelf life, it is doomed to expire, all empires do, and when it crashes, the trick is going to be what states are prepared for the crash and what states weren't. If you're prepared for the crash and you are of the opinion, yeah, that's just going to happen, and you resign yourself to that, well, then you can come out on the other side of that far better off than being caught blind. Saying, I didn't know this was going to happen. How could you not know? It's impossible to know. There are 40 trillion reasons why you should know. That doesn't even include the unfunded liabilities. So, all that is on the offering. This News Digest portion of the program, I think it's the longest one I've ever done. It took 50 minutes today. What do we have on the cut sheets? Elon is back in the news. We have some sound bites from the Lindsey Clancy trial. The PhD story. Michael Kratsios, OSTP director. This is where I got the stat from. 7 out of 10 PhD candidates are now foreigners. And instead of addressing, why is that and how is that possible? And one of the reasons is because foreigners will come here and will pay full boat tuition. No questions asked. So what does this then mean at the end of the day? This means that your universities are no longer about being institutions of higher learning to serve the people of the state in which they operate inside of, Louisiana State University, Texas A&M, Texas, Pennsylvania State University, Arizona State University, et cetera, et cetera. They're not to serve the people of the states any longer. They're to serve the sport, LVI sports, and the foreign clients and the government grants that they compete for. Well, that sounds like a business model. Well, it is a business model. But I thought schools, institutions of higher learning, I thought schools were for schooling and for edumacating. Well, apparently that. There was a fork in the road, and somebody decided to take a left turn at Albuquerque instead of a right turn at Albuquerque, as Bugs Bunny famously said. So we have all of that to talk about here today. Autism researcher extradited from Germany to face federal charges for stealing CDC grant money. Is there anyone that actually does work for a living any longer? It might be an easier question to ask. It's some of what we're looking at today here. All right, this portion of the program brought to you by Cooking with the King Dude, herbs, seasoning, spices, and rubs. 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So, where do I start? All right, let's do the one that everyone's that most people will be talking about today, or are having conversations about, is the AI boom. The AI boom, the teaser period. And again, you can follow along at Zero Hedge if you want. Nothing looked wrong in the summer of 2006. Home prices had risen for the better part of a decade. Delinquencies were near historic lows. Credit spreads were tight. The ratings held and the securitization machine hummed. If you had X'd 100 people on a trading desk, whether the American mortgage market was months away from seizing, most would have laughed. Millions of subprime borrowers were, at that moment, paying the low introductory rate on a two-year adjustable rate mortgage. They made a movie about this called The Big Short. This were these 228 mortgage products that all these companies were selling. What's a 228? Two means, oh, you want to buy a home. You want a $600,000 home. Yeah, but you don't make $600,000 home money. Oh, no problem. We'll give you a second mortgage over the top of the first. We'll roll that in as your down payment, no money down. And we'll give you 0.75% interest for the first 2 years. Then it goes to 5.25%, and then your note goes from being $1,200 to $6,200. But it's okay, though. Between now and then, we'll figure some other way out for you to pay the rest of the mortgage off at a $600,000 home that you can't afford. Millions of people did this. Yep. Not tens of thousands. Millions did this. A low fixed rate for 2 years, then the rate rose, reset to a payment 30 to 50% higher. During those first 2 years, the loans were performing perfectly, beautifully. Oh, look, everyone's on time. No one's in arrears. And Durden says nothing looked wrong because the whole complex, housing, mortgages, securitization, was sitting inside the teaser period. Every arm adjustable rate mortgage was known, dated, and contractually legally binding. In other words, everyone that signed on the dotted line for the 228 knew that the 28 was coming. They didn't care because they were told, no, rates are going to come down. We're going to figure out another way to finance this thing in 2 years. Don't you worry about it. Just sign right there. Credit Suisse published, and then he publishes the chart in March 2007. That made it look like everything. As a matter of fact, it was so good, it was too good to be true. Few understood it. He says the crisis, in other words, was written in advance by the instruments themselves. And then he goes on to explain how that was possible. They were the scheduled mathematical consequences of loans that assumed perpetual appreciation. But that did not happen. The AI boom has rebuilt this exact structure, and the market is once again underwriting the teaser. All right, much more to go. Don't go away.
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6: 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At 5, it's a MAGA hour with my wife, Mimi Cruer. 6 o'clock hour, Bubba Decker joins us at the Center for Security Policy. 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
9: Breaking news this hour from Town Hall. I'm Rich Thomason. The student and business visas of up to 200,000 foreign nationals may be revoked, forcing the supposedly short-term visitors to go home.
10: If it happens, it would be the largest single mass revocation of visas in U.S. history. State Department documents obtained by the AP show in the coming weeks, so-called B-1 and B-2 visas issued between 2016 and this year would be revoked. In a social media post, Deputy Secretary of State Christopher Landau called out people who he says tried to use these visas to get into the country and then apply for asylum. In the past 18 months, the State Department revoked about 175,000 visas for people who have been convicted or accused of crimes, as well as for people who spoke out publicly against U.S. policies, mostly in the Middle East. Ed Donahue, Washington.
9: The Supreme Court has handed the Trump administration a victory over election integrity, concerns a presidential executive order on mail-in ballots. The plan would create a federal list of eligible voters and direct the Postal Service to deliver ballots only to those voters. Ruling 6-3, the High Court says states that sued the administration did so improperly. When it comes to the U.S. declaration of economic war on Iran, Treasury Secretary Bessin says it's already bearing fruit.
11: Over the weekend, comments from Iranian leadership clearly acknowledged the effect of this campaign, and nations that facilitate any interactions with the regime should quickly heed our message.
9: Later today, Canada is expected to announce its response to President Trump's 50% tariffs on a host of Canadian imports, some $20 billion worth of goods from Canada. On Wall Street this morning, stock futures in positive territory. Dow futures up 216 points. NASDAQ futures ahead 254, and the S&P futures 32 points higher. More on these stories, townhall.com.
12: Are you carrying?
13: We'll be under some scattered activity today and again tomorrow, but we don't expect a cluster necessarily to build back. Just scattered activity for the afternoon, 40-50% coverage area. Storms could become strong to severe, though, if we get under or nearby one of those. 90-ish today, low 90s tomorrow. And then Thursday, Friday brings back the higher chance. Afternoons each day go about the upper 80s to near 90. The weekend will have fewer storms and showers, 30-40% Saturday and Sunday. 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
6: This is Jeff Cruer with my commentary of the day. Well, the U.S. is on the verge of a $40 trillion national debt. It has quadrupled in the last 18 years. What have we spent this money on? Big government, international wars, entitlements. Has it gone toward the American people? The average American is still $63,000 in debt. 36 million Americans are in poverty. We bailed out the banks, created Obamacare, shut down the government, and every time we see a problem, we throw money at it. Both parties are to blame. We spend $2 trillion more per year than we bring in. We've got to get to a balanced budget. Between 1998 and 2001, we had four straight years of surpluses. It can be done. It's going to take discipline, focus, and political courage. That's the last thing we see in Washington, D.C. today. The U.S. Senate just left for another vacation, passing a stopgap spending measure that was not offset by $1 in spending cuts. Our debt is our nation's greatest threat. More info on this and the other hot topics of the day, check out ringsidepolitics.com.
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And good morning. Happy Tuesday to you. Jeff Carrier with you. 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Miss Patty handling the controls this morning. 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And don't forget Ringside Politics with you in the morning, 7 to 9. In the evening, 6 to 7, right here on WGSO. A lot of topics we're following here this morning. Of course, today is a big announcement on SpaceX. And it's going to be a 130,000-acre facility. Bacan Island, which is southwest

of Lafayette. And it is going to be a project worth billions of dollars and thousands of jobs, according to projections. And will transform, you know, that area of the state. And it is going to be a spaceport. So they're going to be doing rocket launches from there. Now, there have been some folks who have been concerned about the environmental impact and the impact on our sportsman's paradise and the sort of lack of transparency about the entire announcement. However, you know, there's a lot of excitement about it as well. So we'll get your thoughts. 504-556-9696. Also, a lot of political news. Blake Miguez winning the Republican nomination in his congressional race against State Senator Rick Edmonds. So you got some pretty hot races that are going on in different congressional districts in the state. Cleo Fields not running for re-election because he knows he couldn't win. So the state delegation will be, according to projections now, five Republicans and one Democrat. Right now, it is four Republicans and two Democrats will be pick up of a seat. 504-556-9696. Supreme Court giving the president a big boost ahead of the midterm elections, clearing the path for, you know, vote by mail restrictions. And a lot of people are very excited about this. Of course, you know, it has to go back to the lower courts. So we'll see exactly what this is going to mean. Anything that can put some sort of guardrails on the unfettered mail-in ballots that have been going on since COVID, I think, are a good thing. Scott Bessent announcing Operation Economic Outcast to isolate Iran. Any country that helps Iran will be removed from the dollar system. It hasn't happened yet. They're giving warning and say action is going to be taken if any country does provide trading assistance to Iran. Already their currency hits a record low as the economic, quote, D-Day sanctions begin. Player got ejected from the WNBA game. Enes Kanter had a shirt that said woman, noun, adult, human, female, defining what a woman is. WNBA ruling that Enes Kanter, Freedom, and Royce White are ineligible for the draft, saying that they played in the NBA. And the restriction is anybody that played in the NBA can't play in the WNBA. That's a way around saying that, hey, we're restricting it to women. So maybe there'll be some outstanding men who played in college, played in Europe and other places who might be interested in saying they're, quote, a woman and playing in the WNBA. It's just insane. 504-556-9696. Jeff Carrere with you. It is Ringside on the Airways on WGSO, 990 AM, WGSO.com. Also, interesting, as we're following this morning, Rudy Giuliani threatening to sue Tucker Carlson for his interview with Hunter Biden. In that interview, they talked about the laptop and said that Benjamin Netanyahu had some sort of involvement in it, or the Israelis. Rudy Giuliani was the one who you know, was at the forefront of this when it was released by the New York Post back in 2020. The New York Post published content from the hard drive, which included Biden engaging in drug use and other illicit behavior. The Post received the material from Giuliani, who became a central figure in the controversy. And of course, the nonsense back then was

wealth in the United States of America and the man I was representing. That has been proven 40 times over. I'm going to sue him. So we'll get your thoughts. 504-556-9696. Jeff Carrier with you. Open line here on the airwaves. Some of the topics that we're following here this morning. Obviously, we've got many things going on simultaneously. We've got a few clips this morning to share with you of an interview that Abdul El Sayed did on Fox News last night with Jesse Waters. I think Jesse Waters definitely got the better of him. El Sayed tried to filibuster his way through the interview. And we'll share with you for some of that. You know, the guy's trying to mask his far-left ideology. And I don't think it's going to work, although, you know, I've got friends of mine from Michigan that are emailing me and saying, hey, don't discount this guy. He could win this thing. 504-556-9696, a trade war between the U.S. and Canada intensifying. The Ontario Premier, Doug Ford, threatening to cut electricity to the U.S. President Trump warning the consequences for Canada will be far worse. So, I mean, if these guys think that they can match the U.S. and go toe-to-toe with us, I mean, good luck. They're a fraction of the size of our economy. The owner of the San Francisco 49ers arrested in an Ohio trailer park in a prostitution bust. Just think about this. A guy who is a billionaire was arrested in a trailer park in Ohio, charged with engaging in prostitution. Guy named Jed York used an online prostitution site to arrange, quote, sexual activity with a female in exchange for $140. Wow. Guy is married and has two sons. He pleaded no contest after the state amended the one count of engaging in prostitution to disorderly conduct. Court documents obtained by the California Post state that York responded to an ad on a known prostitution website and was arrested in East Palestine, Ohio, 30 miles south of Yorktown, booked into the county jail. So the NFL, I don't know what they're going to do, but I mean, Tony Romo, who got arrested for DWI, they kicked him off the broadcast. This guy arrested for prostitution. I mean, well, there's going to be some consequences for that. All right, a lot to get to as we roll on. It's Ringside Politics right here on WGSO. Jeff Carrier with you. 504-556-9696 to check in. Let's take care of some business. Quick timeout. We'll be right back.

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2: There has been an investigation based on suspicions that there could have been involvement in tampering in the key parts of that suspected report. If any of that makes any sense to you, man, you're in the right wing of that bird. The mainstream media is at it again, and they've got the facts that might not be right and the opinions that you don't need. Well, what we do need right here now at Ringside Politics is you. Opine with us. All you got to do is call Jeff Cruere now at 556-9696.
0: So the Michigan Senate candidate, Abdullah El-Sayed, went on the Jesse Waters program on Fox News and did an interview. Got a few clips lined up for you on that. Want to get your thoughts on it. Here, Waters talks to him about the debt. Let's check out clip number one.
3: Because I don't want you guys to blow the country up. Do you know how much the federal budget is now?
4: No, neither do I. Here's exactly
3: what's the federal budget.
4: You guys want to, right? P. Hexeth,
3: Do you know what the federal budget is?
4: To raise, No. I just want to talk about this. Look, you want to talk about budgets? I'm happy to do that. The guy who used to work on your channel, I think he was like the 6th host on the 5. He wanted to raise our military budget to $1.5 trillion, and you don't seem to be upset about that. What? So we could fight a war we don't know how to get out of? To raise our gas prices $5 a gallon? That doesn't make sense to me, Jesse. We want to talk about the things that we actually should spend on. To me, that's healthcare and childcare.
3: I have a feeling, Abdul, you don't even know how much money the government spends every year. Do you know?
4: Look, the question, Jesse, to me is,
3: all right, so you don't know. Let me tell you what it is. It's $7 trillion a year. And your plan to take over the healthcare system is $4 trillion.
4: Here's the problem with it. So to exactly your point,
3: I mean,
4: do you know what?
3: I'm not very good at math. I don't think you're very good at math either, but go ahead.
4: Clearly you don't. And you don't seem to care. But I don't think most Americans want to spend that much money on military escapades so that the folks stranded on the USS Abraham Lincoln can't even get a sausage for breakfast. I just think that we could do a lot better with our money, Jesse, and I think that's where you and I tend to disagree.
3: I just disagree.
4: Mike Rogers agrees with you.
3: I think if you spend $4 trillion, everything else is going to get really expensive. You're going to look back at Bidenflation, and you're going to wish you were back there. But you...
0: So, he knew what the defense proposal was of $1.5 trillion, but he didn't know how much we spend every year. He was trying to, you know, tap dance around that. And that figure is $7 trillion and change, like $7.34 trillion. And we bring in $5.45 trillion. So there's a roughly $2 trillion deficit every year between what we bring in and what we spend that adds to the national debt, which is right now at $40 trillion. And neither party seems to care, you know, one bit about it. I mean, they're just, They don't care. And this thing just continues to just skyrocket. And, you know, like 40.06 trillion right now. 504-556-9696. They also talked about reparations. El Sayed is all for reparations. Let's check out clip number two.
3: Reparations. Do you support that?
4: I think we need to have an honest conversation about the incredible debt that was put upon black folks as a function of slavery that we have yet to pay. And I just think that's fair. Like if people are enslaved and forced into servitude, and then we don't actually have a conversation about all that was owed, that our own country agreed was owed, I just think that it's past time to have that conversation. That shouldn't be a crazy thing. You know, I understand that, like, for folks who really want to inflame culture war, I just think it's important for us to think about how do we make sure that communities like the city of Detroit that have been segregated so that you have a disproportionate number of people as a function of redlining who are forced into certain communities, how do we make sure that their schools are made whole? I'll just tell you this, in the city of Detroit right now, they just had $700 million invested in their schools. They're still $1.7 billion behind. And a lot of folks want to say, oh, well, that's profligacy, et cetera, et cetera. No, a lot of that has to do with public policy.
3: Okay.
4: And if public policy created a level in which black folks disproportionately suffer everything from maternal mortality and infant mortality to lack of access to jobs, yeah. I think it's important for our country to have a conversation.
3: So you want to have a conversation
4: about how
3: we
4: make people whole.
3: You want to have a conversation about it because we have you on the record as backing it, but now you just want to have a conversation. I got it.
0: I mean, to be contemplating something like that when we just talked about the fact that we're $40 trillion in debt is insane. We're actually $40.07 trillion now in debt, which has gone up. By the way, that works out to $360,794 per taxpayer. And he's talking about reparations. 504-556-9696. And yes, so the federal tax revenue every year is $5.5 trillion, which sounds like a lot of money. We should be able to get everything done in $5.5 trillion. But no, we spend $7.4 trillion. Unreal. El Sayed also talked about trans athletes and another one of his radical positions, although you know, it's hard to pin him down. Let's check out clip number three.
3: He's playing in girls'
4: sports. I'm not advocating anything. I'm just saying.
3: So, what about that?
4: So the question, so again, like Jesse, you have not asked me one time about the issues that people actually care about in Michigan. You don't want to talk about gas prices. You don't want to talk about groceries. You don't want to talk about health care. You don't want to talk about this stupid trade war that's about to destroy Michigan's economy.
3: We spent the whole interview talking
4: about
3: that stuff.
4: That's destroying, that is destroying our own military. You don't seem to want to talk about any of those things. You want to bring up all this culture war. That, you know, I'm not here to
3: fight a culture war. We talked about the war. We talked about gas prices and the Green New Deal, okay? If you want to do an interview,
4: I'll call them up every time.
3: You can do the interview,
4: you're
3: okay?
4: Asking me, like, you're doing the greatest hits, Jesse. Like, I mean, this is, like, you could play this game if you want, but, like, you can keep doing the greatest hits if you want. You told me we're going to come on for a conversation, and when we have conversations, I think it's okay to also ask questions. I just want to understand what you're getting at here.
3: I'm getting at whether you think men should play in women's sports.
4: As the next U.S. senator in Michigan,
3: it's a big issue.
4: I'm interested in getting money out of politics, putting money in your pocket, and passing Medicare for all.
3: You're filibustering,
4: Abdul. What sports kids play?
3: You're filibustering. It's a big issue.
4: Because, like, I
3: you guys kind of lost on that issue last time.
4: Deserve to hear about.
3: All right, so you want to answer that question.
0: I mean, that's filibustering 101 right there. 504-556-9696. So just to review, they want massive spending, $4 trillion in new spending, although they don't even know how much we spend. They want reparations, which would add massively to the debt. And, I mean, I don't think it's fair to penalize people that had nothing to do with, quote unquote, slavery for slavery, which happened, you know, that ended 163 years ago. And then he won't talk about trans, won't talk about, you know, that another radical position that the Democrats support. J.D. Vance got in on it, blasting El Sayed in a speech that he gave. Here's a little bit of that. Let's go to clip number four.
5: He once argued, not too long ago, that criticisms of Sharia law were rooted in white supremacy. I'd love to go back in time and tell my papaw that there's a man who claims to stand for working people who says not only should we have Sharia law, but if you criticize it, you're a white supremacist. That's not my papaw's Democrat Party, my friends.
6: El-Sayed then decided to zero in on the Second Family posting on X, quote, so do we think JD is taking Usha with him back in time to meet papaw or no? And the socialist didn't stop there, also throwing jabs at President Trump and aide Natalie Harp with just a few weeks until the midterms. We'll hear more from Abdul tonight. Wow. When
0: on Jesse Waters' show. Also, big news, you've got some good work J.D. Vance and others are doing, like Dr. Oz, in exposing fraud in our government. And massive area of fraud is Medicare. Dr. Oz discussing some of that. Let's check out clip number five.
7: It's an abuse issue is important. I'll just put it in the context of what you just gave me. The insolvency of the Medicare Trust Fund, which is going to happen in 6 to 7 years. It'll last twice as long. Think about that. Twice as many years of benefits. If we just take the fraud out of Medicare, forget about everything else. Just this past year, we cut $42 billion of fraud from Medicare by never leaving the money out of the door. And that is, those are the kinds of benefits. We're seeing a dramatic changes in durable medical equipment fraud by a nationwide moratorium.
8: $42 billion, the federal government paid $1.2 trillion
7: yes.
8: on Medicare.
7: That's just the beginning. That was last year. We hadn't even gotten the full speed. Yeah. But let me just point one reality out. This is important. The fraud doesn't just steal money. It steals our trust. And we have states that are not working closely with us on these issues. And that's because in some cases, what's fraud to us objectively is actually a feature for the states.
8: But you're acknowledging that while important work is not sufficient to that massive financial problem.
7: The even bigger benefit.
8: More needs to be done. Is there a plan to do so past the midterms in after January?
7: I'll give you the plan we're already acting on. Without question, what's even bigger as an opportunity to save us money is the use of technology, including artificial intelligence.
0: To root out fraud, 504-556-9696. And finally, the disgusting depopulationist Bill Gates. Diabolical Bill Gates is back in the news, this time in Rwanda, selling more poisons, more injectables. Let's check out clip number six.
9: Now, there is a lot of promise as we enter this next era. The Gates Foundation and others are involved in creating many new tools for malaria, TB, HIV, nutrition. And the pace of that innovation will be accelerated by artificial intelligence. So it plays a role not only in the discovery side, but also with you as pioneers in the delivery side. So whenever I look at that pipeline of innovation, I'm thrilled by that. But in all my years in global health, one of the most important lessons I've learned, which Paul told me many times, is that it really doesn't matter unless they reach all the people who need them.
0: And I'm sure this country's like, man, get away from us. The sky is a disaster. 504-556-9696. What say you? Open line here in the airways. It's Ringside Politics on WGSO. Jeff Carrere with you. Let's take care of some business. Quick timeout. We'll be right back.
10: Louisiana Radio Network, I'm John Burns. LSU's celebration of Skip Bertman's life will be held at the PMAC tonight at 7. The event honoring the Louisiana legend is open to the public. Doors open at 6, with general admission seating around the upper bowl available. Doug Thompson, one of Bertman's national champion pitchers, says it's a great opportunity to celebrate the icon.
11: You want to show your respect for Skip Bertman, what he built with all those championships, which is, of course, completely secondary to who the man was as a human being. August 25th is the night to do it.
10: Governor Jeff Landry will be in Abbeville this morning, where he's expected to announce that SpaceX will be building a spaceport in coastal Vermilion Parish. Parish President Chad Vallo says this is a monumental day for the parish.
12: I always said that our parish was stalemate because we had people leaving rather than staying and coming back. And it's very, very possible that our young kids and grandkids will be able to stay home and get very good jobs.
10: That news conference is set for 11. LRN.
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15: Nothing lasts forever, except maybe a seat in Congress, or judgeship, or taxes, or felony convictions. And therein lies the problem. The only convictions we care about here at Ringside are yours. Your host, Jeff Cruer, has over 25 years of listening and speaking up for our side, and has the record to prove it. Prove you care right now, and call Jeff at 556-9696.
0: All right, good morning. Let's get some calls in as we roll on. Jeff Cruer with you. Open line. Any issue you want to talk about? Fair game. And let's get started with our friend galloping in from the great state of Alabama, Cowboy, joining us this morning. What's happening, Cowboy? Good morning. Welcome.
16: Well, you know, Jeff, what are you going to do when you have no kind of when you got a situation where you got a bunch of thieves, liars, and they're spending money like it's water up there with no accountability? You ask the average politician is what they're spending on. They don't know. And therein lies the problem of what's going on now. They don't care. They don't care about us or anything else. The only thing they care about is feathering their nest in that pocketbook.
0: There you go.
16: It's getting worse. And so when you look at the situation as to where they absolutely spend, and think that the ATM out here, meaning the general public, is going to back them up. Well, you know, there's going to be a day as to where it's coming. And you think the depression is going to look bad? It's going to be, this will be 1,000 times worse.
0: And What's your crystal ball say as to how long it's going to be before, you know, we're going to plunge into a depression? Or I guess that's what you're predicting, a depression. How long do you think it'll be?
16: No, I'm just saying the fact of the matter is that something's going to happen, but the thing that's scaring me is just this, and I'm not a politician, I'll answer your question just in a minute, is that look at what, how do you get, now there's 12 trillion reasons as to why we're where we're at because of Bush and Obama. We had no business being over there. We should have never, ever went over there. And we've been going over there forever. It's the Eisenhower administration. And so the Middle East is like they got Sam, but they play this for fools, and you spend $12 trillion over there as to where it could have been $12 trillion here to pick up everything coming and going, but needs social programs and whatever else about things.
14: You probably infrastructure. Border wall, I mean, all kinds of projects, tunnels, bridges, roads, hospitals. Right. I mean, you know, all kinds of work.
16: Well, you might have had to, you might have could have a national health fund out of what we spent there for those who need it. And, you know, Trump's more interested in waving a green flag at that race up there in Washington than looking at a situation as to where his party is slowly selling him out.
14: But as you pointed out, Cowboy, it's both parties that have been doing it. I mean, right. You know, we go back to the Democrat Party. I mean, look at what LBJ did with Vietnam. I mean, he escalated that big time. I mean, if John F. Kennedy wouldn't have been assassinated, would we have gotten out of Vietnam? I mean, that's the rumor that he was looking to bail on Vietnam. But no, LBJ got in there and escalated it big time. And then we got out in, 73 is when the peace deal was. But we had 58,000 that died in the interim.
16: Oh, they were still fighting over there after 73.
14: Yeah, and they left in 74 in a disgrace from the helicopter, hanging on to the helicopter. So
16: that was in 75, Saigon.
14: 75, yeah, okay, 75. Mm-hmm. So yeah, that was 2 years of the thing just collapsing, and sadly, it was an utter failure, right?
16: Well, JFK's ideas would have brought us into a new era. He was just that he may have done what he did. You can't say anything about his private life. But that man had ideas that had absolutely catapulted the nation into probably a better position than they're in right now. But that's neither here nor there. I said by no.
14: I'm just saying that both parties are responsible for all this waste in the Middle East. And I mean, the obsession with the Middle East, as you point out, since 53, you know, interfering in the leadership of Iran, installing a new overthrowing a government there. Right. I mean, it's just been on and on and on since then. Yeah.
16: Well, I say I'm getting more and more every day. It's where I think it might be about another 10 years or so, because you just can't keep. Well, you know, I'm going to say this. I'm going back to this. If you had a contract and you got elected, let's say, for 5 years, and 5 years only, and you were caught doing anything that was back door, and you had two or three oversight committees over mm-hmm. Congress, to see where every penny went, and you knew that if you did wrong, you were going to federal prison for 10 years, and your family, and if your wife knew about it, she was going too. Would mm-hmm. you be a politician?
14: Mm-hmm. Huh? Right.
16: Would you?
14: Yeah. That's it. No. I mean, yeah. That's a. I mean, what kind of people are attracted into politics these days? I mean. Yeah. All right, my friend. We're up against it, Cowboy. Thank you, sir, for kicking us off.
16: I want to ask you right quick, and I want you to tell me.
14: We have 10 seconds. Okay, go ahead.
16: I've been hearing that Bill Gates is coming to Louisiana and Mississippi and buying up farmland. Is that true?
14: I'll look into that. I haven't heard of Bill Gates specifically, but I wouldn't put it past him. I mean, I know he's been doing that in other areas. I'll check in to see what exactly he's purchased in Louisiana. You know, that's why we've been talking about trying to pass some legislation. Yeah, he has. So, yeah, his largest holdings are in states like Louisiana. Through his investment firm, Cascade Investments, he's accumulated 275,000 acres of agricultural land and among the 20 states. Yeah, that's a good question. All right, my friend, we got to roll to a break. Thank you, Cowboy. Appreciate it. Yeah, all right. 504-556-9696. Bill Gates, I personally think he's extremely evil. And I don't really want him involved in this state. I don't trust him. All right, what say you? Quick time out. We'll take care of some business. We'll be right back.

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0: All right, welcome back. We'll get to more of your phone calls. Now we're going to bring on a longtime friend, extremely successful man, publicist extraordinaire, host, author of best-selling books. He is now the author of the number one political satire book in America, The Curse of the Bearded Lady, How the Trans Mafia Whacked American Sanity. We were just talking about that earlier. So let's bring on the incredible, the incomparable A.J. Rice joining us here on the Ringside Politics program. A.J., how are you, sir? Welcome. Good morning.
1: Brother Jeff, great to be here. You know, I did that book cover in LSU colors just for you guys down here.
0: Yes. Well, listen,
1: you know,
0: I want
1: to
0: let people know.
1: I told that to an Alabama station. They loved it. You know, they were dunking on you guys.
0: Well, we're going to be dunking on them this year, so just hold on, hold on. We got, of course, Lane Kiffin. We'll see how that works out. But thank you for the books that you sent to us, and we're going to be sharing that with our great listeners in the days ahead as we're going to promote your book. Tell us about the book, AJ.
1: Well, look, you know, as we've all witnessed here in the last decade, the Democrat Party, the media, academia, parts of Hollywood have tried to make us believe that there are 72 genders. Now, there's plenty of people, plenty of doctors that have done medical examinations of this. I'm doing a cultural autopsy. Now, the cultural autopsy combines a few things. The idea that you have this social contagion, which is this, which the trans mafia pushes, right? That, you know, and in some cases, they're manipulating mentally ill adults, and in a lot of cases, they are manipulating children or confused teenagers, right? So you have a social contagion. Combined with peer pressure, you have a peer contagion. This stuff spreads. It spreads. It's nonstop. I've never seen anything like it. You would think in the modern world that this wouldn't go on. You know, in literature and in science, there's something called the Werther effect, which essentially is copycat suicide, right? So what you see is you see a chain reaction and sort of the normalization of sadism. And look, I wrap it all up with comedy. I mean, the bearded
0: right.
1: lady, it's funny. Bearded lady to me is patient zero of this mental illness. And as you know,
0: right.
1: my other two books, The Woking Dead, The White Privilege Album, this is basically part three of what I call the mental illness trilogy.
0: The trilogy, yeah. Right. Right. And we were just talking earlier about this and what's going on with the WNBA. I mean, it fits in perfectly with your theme. I mean, it's insanity.
1: You know, the Democrats, people have not learned their lesson. You would think like, look, the 2024 election was a referendum on some of this crazy stuff.
0: Right.
1: It was like a woke Waterloo moment. And, you know, Trump won because at the margins, whether they're Democrat or Republican, it was about 6% sort of undecided voters. And they decided to vote for sanity. They may, you know, they may not want to, you know, they may not want to have dinner with Trump or look at him on TV or whatever, but they voted
0: right.
1: for sanity. They voted for sanity. I mean, this is why RFK Jr. flipped. This is why Joe Rogan, who wants it,
0: so,
1: Bernie Sanders.
0: AJ, how big of an issue was this in Trump's victory, you think?
1: Huge, because these were at the margins, especially in swing states, parents that have said, all right, enough's enough. This is too crazy. And look, the Democrats, and look, why I call it the curse, not just because it's, you know, fun to say in a film noir. The curse is the fact that the Democrat Party can't get away from this. They're captured by this. You've got what? Stephen A. Smith, Bill Maher, maybe Fetterman, a few others that say this is
0: right.
1: insane. We need to stop doing this. We're going to keep losing elections if we don't stop doing this.
0: Even Carville.
1: Most
0: Carville's
1: of them,
0: saying that kind of stuff.
1: The trans mafia hill, Jeff.
0: Mm-hmm. You know, El Sayed was on Fox News last night, and he wouldn't talk about it. I mean, he wouldn't address it. He tap danced around it, as Jesse
1: sure.
0: Waters
1: well,
0: brought it up time and time again.
1: Yeah, well, he's got his donors on one end and the executioner on the other, because, you know, his Islamic community doesn't want to hear that he believes the bearded lady's real and that they you know, should be serving in Congress and serving your children lunch at school. But you have to – look, you and I were raised on Mr. Limbaugh. And, you know, think about Rush. He used to say what? He used to say that his job was to use irreverent humor to illustrate truth.
0: Mm-hmm.
1: And that's the thing.
0: Right.
1: You have to poke fun at this stuff, ladies and gentlemen. Comedy is moral warfare by other means. Right? You have to do it. You have to go there. It's the ability to transform horror into humor.
0: Right.
1: Because I believe, and it's why my show's called Dangerous Laughter, I believe that ridicule moves faster than rebellion. And the Democrats don't have an answer for this. They make Major League Baseball players wear rainbow hats. I mean,
0: right.
1: The WNBA with a W in front of it, drop the W. I mean, they're being exposed. Everything from the Bud Light commercial, which Kid Rock ended, to the fact that Jaguar did a car commercial with no cars in it. It was just like a drag brunch on Mars.
0: And the American people, I think, by and large, are horrified by all this. So who's pushing this? I mean, who are the people that are pushing this far left agenda? I mean, and how did they get so far? Because it's not popular.
1: Well, look, you've studied and you've written about, you write your columns about the different ways the left tries to capture people. The one thing they know is that confusion breeds dependence. And as you saw in the last election, there are large groups of what used to be safe ethnic voting blocks moving away from the Democrat Party. You think a bunch of Hispanic Catholics are down with the bearded lady? They are not.
0: Yeah, no.
1: They are not.
0: No.
1: You think African-American males in Atlanta or in Glendale, Arizona are down with some of this stuff? They are not. And you could see Trump made the Republican Party more blue collar and more multi-ethnic.
0: Mm-hmm.
1: So they need new foot soldiers, Jeff.
0: Mm-hmm.
1: And that's where the capturing comes in. That's where the grooming comes in. Because look, this is the fight for human nature, brother. That's what this is. I mean, look, there's always been junk science out there. We see it with global warming. We saw it with COVID, people used to believe there was something called phrenology, that head size dictated intelligence. There's a long history of this quack insanity.
0: And now you look at studies, AJ, and climate change is at the bottom of the list. I mean, I think so many people now realize that it is a hoax, a scam, whatever you want to call it. That it's being ridiculed. You don't have that kind of influence that you had previously with climate change. And this could be going in the same direction. But you point out that it's a trans mafia. Some people are pretty violent. I mean, you look at some of the recent killings that we've had. There have been trans individuals that have been involved in this. We're talking about mental illness here. We're talking about violence to try to make sure that this agenda continues. So it is worrisome.
1: It's a pattern, and it's a pattern that only half of us can see, apparently, right?
0: Mm-hmm.
1: I catalog a lot of it in the book. A lot of these trans or non-binary shooters, talk about Charlie Kirk's assassin for sure. If there was any other group, if these were all red hat wearers, the media would be able to see it. If there were a bunch of, nuns from Louisiana, they'd be able to see it. But they can't see this guy in Colorado and this guy in Nashville and this guy in Minnesota. They can't, CNN can't connect the dots. It's all esoteric to them. They can't see it, Jeff. Even though it's blinking like a neon sign, these people are mentally ill. Most of them are on hormones, and they are shooting up schools.
0: Right. Yeah, and we need to call it out. We need to have the courage to call it out. I see how your foreword was written by a good friend, Dr. Carol Lieberman, who is, she's America's psychiatrist right there. So that's an excellent, addition to your book there. I think
1: Absolutely.
0: She's wonderful.
1: She was trained by Sigmund Freud's daughter in France.
0: Mm-hmm.
1: She was at Bellevue. She did a residency at Bellevue Insane Asylum in New York City, which is where, half the Democrat Party belongs at this point.
0: Right. But I mean, the perfect person to point out this mental illness here that we're dealing with. We got about two minutes left. So where do you see this debate going? I mean, obviously it's still happening and Democrats are still connected to all of this. And some people say the Democrats are going to be winning control of Congress. So are they going to start pushing this agenda again?
1: Oh, they absolutely will. That's the curse. They can't shake it. You know, this is you know, they're willing to die on Bearded Lady Hill. I mean, that's where they're at. I mean, I wrote in a book about this guy, this congressman from Massachusetts, Seth Moulton, who after 2024 said, hey, you know, I might not want my daughter getting run over by a dude on the lacrosse field or the field hockey practice. And then a couple weeks ago, I see him out there totally backing down. Totally backing down. He's in some debate with Markey. And he's like, oh, he's apologizing. I'm sorry, Bearded Lady. You know, the Bearded Lady got a knock at the door, came in, and I guess set him straight, told him that he was going to get some cement shoes or something. So they're scared to death of this. 0.3% of the population.
0: That was my final question.
1: We're
0: talking about a minuscule, and it might not even be that high, AJ. A minuscule part of the population, right?
1: Absolutely. And yet the Democrat Party is captured. And that's what the curse of the Bearded Lady is all about, that they have whacked sanity. They've whacked American sanity. And I'm going to tell you right now, is a big fat loser, that this will be on the menu in 2028. And they're going to have to either embrace it again or lose badly.
0: Well, hey, thanks for exposing this. Thanks for focusing on it. Thanks for injecting needed comedy into it. And for all your great work, A.J. Rice, we appreciate you, sir. Thank you for everything.
1: Thanks brother. And, I appreciate it. You keep fighting.
0: And thanks for the books. And the listeners will be enjoying that in the days ahead. A.J. Rice. And we're linking to where you can get a copy of The Curse of the Bearded Lady. Quick time out. More Ringside coming your way. We'll be back.
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3: Breaking news this hour from Town Hall. I'm Rich Thomason. The U.S. trade dispute with Canada rises to the next level today. Canada is expected to unveil retaliatory tariffs against the U.S. It's a response to President Trump's 50% tariffs on $20 billion worth of Canadian imports.
4: President Trump says Canada has taken advantage of the United States for years. He plans to raise tariffs on Canadian automobiles, auto parts, and steel to 50% in 2027. And Vice President J.D. Vance says the administration's goal is simple: level the playing field and secure fairness for American businesses.
3: Correspondent Ken Lorman. An oil tanker has been disabled after being hit by an unknown projectile off Oman. The United Kingdom Maritime Trade Organization says crew is safe and no environmental damage has been reported. Well, the polls are open in the Palmetto State.
5: In South Carolina, voters heading to the polls to vote in the Senate runoff race between Republican Darlene Graham and Republican Ralph Norman. Darlene, the sister of the late Senator Lindsey Graham, is endorsed by President Trump back in July after being appointed to fill his seat. Graham saying this about the president.
6: I want to thank President Trump, his steadfast support, and his complete and total endorsement means so much to me.
5: Laura Winters reporting.
3: Of his opponent, Congressman Norman says, Main Street Washington is with her. They're not with me, nor do I want them. He adds that Washington is broken. Massive wildfire burning near Reno, Nevada, now 27% contained. The Hawk Fire has chased tens of thousands of people from their homes, and more than 35 of those homes have been destroyed. Stock futures higher on Wall Street. The Dow futures up close to 300 points. NASDAQ futures 276 points higher. More on these stories, townhall.com.
7: Hi, I'm Kirk Cameron.
8: We'll be under some scattered activity today and again tomorrow, but we don't expect a cluster necessarily to build back. Just scattered activity for the afternoon, 40-50% coverage area. Storms could become strong to severe, though, if we get under or nearby one of those. 90-ish today, low 90s tomorrow, and then Thursday, Friday brings back the higher chance. Afternoons each day go about the upper 80s to near 90. The weekend will have fewer storms and showers, 30-40% Saturday and Sunday. 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

morning, and welcome to another edition of Ringside Politics with a Punch. And your host, Jeff Couer, well past 25 years of broadcast experience under his conservative belt, and still packing a punch. 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The ones who opine every day right here on WDSO. 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

0: 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Hey, good morning.
1: Hey, good morning. Sorry, I'm a little out of breath. I literally just ran up the stairs. Just shows how old I am. I know. I'm getting up there,
0: You've been out pounding the pavement, going door to door, campaigning. How's that going?
1: Oh, it's going pretty good. As a matter of fact, I just got the RPEC endorsement. Yay me.
0: Oh, wow. That's the St. Tammany Parish RPEC. Okay, good deal.
1: Yes, yes, yes.
0: Congratulations.
1: Happy belated birthday.
0: Thank you. Yeah. Yes, I'm celebrating throughout the rest of the month, I figure.
1: Of course.
0: I'll keep celebrating.
1: Birthday last all month. Yeah.
0: Right, exactly. So I'm a Leo going into Virgo territory here. But let me ask you about the endorsement. Did you have that last time?
1: I did. I had the endorsement last year and I got it this year.
0: Okay, good deal. Good deal. Well, hey, I think that's certainly a plus. But of course, your record and your tenacity and your drive and all of that is going to help bring you over the top. And of course, I know you're not going to be taking it easy. You're going to be working hard and getting out there and meeting the people. How big is your district, Michelle?
1: I mean, it's not that big. I mean, it's Slidell. I mean, we have 15 members that cover all of St. Tammany Parish, you know? So, I mean, it's a nice little section. It covers like Eden Isles, Lakeshore Villages. It goes up the right side of Punchatrain up to like Old Spanish Trail. So it's a decent little size. I'll get some miles on my feet.
0: Yeah. And that's the best way to campaign, right? To meet people in person and go door to door, and that's great. So, all right, best of luck. Obviously, I know you're going to do well. One person who I'm not wishing the best of today, even though she seems like a very nice lady, is Darlene Graham. I just don't think she's qualified. Doesn't even know, I think, where Taiwan is. Was bombed in the debate. And, of course, the president is really pushing hard for it. Today, it's on the line in South Carolina. He's got a powerful endorsement. You know, we saw that here in Louisiana. Is that going to be enough to put her over the finish line here?
1: Well, I mean, he's pretty much, 100 for 100. Isn't his record pretty much everybody he's endorsed?
0: No, I mean,
1: that's not true.
0: He lost a few.
1: Two, huh?
0: Yeah, he lost two recently. One of them was Mike Lindell, and he lost in another state. But, I mean, he's like a 97% average or something very high, 98%. So
1: maybe I'll give him a call. Let me call up President Trump. Boop, boop, boop, up and be like, hey, can you endorse me for school board?
0: Yeah, there you go.
1: I know, right?
0: So we'll see what happens today. Obviously, that's going to be up in South Carolina. I'm hoping that the congressman with the record, Ralph Norman, wins, but we shall see.
1: Yeah.
0: Also, of course, following what is going on, we've got economic D-Day was announced yesterday to try to put the economic pressure on Iran. Treasury Secretary announced a plan that will be implemented. Not yet, but we're giving a final warning to these countries not to do business with Iran. You think this could be effective, Michelle?
1: I don't know what's going to be effective with these guys. I mean, you can't. I mean, again, I've said it how many times? You can't negotiate with crazy. I mean, you just can't. I mean, these people, they don't think like us. They're not bred like us. They're just different. And I'm not talking about the Iranian people. I'm talking about the regime, right? You know, because there's a difference. So you just can't. There's only one way to talk with these people, and it's aggressive. It's obviously with warfare, and trying to play nice is not working.
0: And today is 10 weeks until the midterms. So we're 70 days away. 70 days away. So
1: yeah, that's longer than what we said.
0: Yeah, I mean, and we're getting ready. We're 2 days away from the 6 month anniversary of a war that was supposedly going to last just a few days or a few weeks. Yeah. And now we're at 6 months. So obviously a problem, right?
1: Yeah, this is not what we wanted. This is not even what President Trump wanted. So obviously his advisors steered him wrong, or he just miscalculated. And that's not indicative of what President Trump does. So somebody dropped the ball. Something happened.
0: Right. So maybe this economic, I'd rather see them with the economic D-Day than the introduction of, you know, hundreds of thousands of troops in the area. I mean, I certainly don't want to see that.
1: No, and, I mean, I don't think we need to put boots on the ground anyway.
0: Right.
1: That's not our problem. I mean, we could do an airstrike. We could do things with our other types of military, procedures. But I don't feel that we need to put troops on the ground in that capacity. I think that puts us way too vulnerable. There's other ways that we could do this. You know, Israel can put troops on the ground. You know, we can put arms in the hands of, you know, Iranian people, you know, do something like that. But we've got way too strong of a military force, you know, to just bomb them out in other ways. Drones, whatever, our ships, whatever.
0: Right. Although that's difficult to win a war just by air power, and that's what the history shows. Yeah. So
1: well, put something in somebody. I don't know. Who else is around there?
0: Not our troops.

0: I think is a positive news. It's not the definitive case because it's going to go back to the lower courts. But anything we can do to put restrictions on distributing mail-in ballots, I think is a good thing, because obviously we've seen massive abuse and fraud from this unrestricted, unregulated, unsupervised mail-in balloting.
1: Oh, yeah, most definitely. But that's what hurts us, though, is the local courts, because it seems like the local courts are kind of infiltrated with, you know, the liberals and the Democrats and things like that, you know.
0: Right. So an injunction by a liberal judge still, even with the Supreme Court decision, bars the Postal Service from implementing these changes for the November 3rd election. The administration still needs to overcome that order as well. So, I mean, it's just like a constant battle these liberal judges.
1: Yeah.
0: You think you win something, but then you got another court ruling you have to overcome.
1: Right? I know. It's like, I mean, just when you think you got it, it just slips through your fingers, you know?
0: Yeah. 504-556-9696. We are watching today. The governor is going to be in the Abbeville area announcing a SpaceX, building a spaceport here in Louisiana on 130,000 acres in Pecan Island. This could lead to thousands of jobs. Although there have been some environmental questions about what kind of impact this is going to have. Certainly, there's a lot of excitement about potential jobs and economic development in a state that has been lacking that over the years. So have you been following this at all, Michelle?
1: I'll be honest. I haven't been following too much of the whole SpaceX thing. I mean, it is kind of cool, obviously. You know, anything for economic development for our state, you know, is great. You know, jobs, because, you know, how many people have been leaving our state to work somewhere else. But I would have to look a little bit deeper as far as, you know, environmental impacts, things like that. The only thing that I did see is him kind of blubbering when they had that reporter asking him about the NDAs and everything, you know, like, well, what do you think? What does the public need to know? Like, what do you think the public needs to know? I'm like, you know, if there's nothing to hide, then there's nothing to sign. It's as simple as that.
0: That really does raise
1: concerns. You don't need a pardon if you're not doing anything wrong.
0: Exactly.
1: You know, it's like, really? You know?
0: NDAs are the exact opposite of transparency in government, are the exact opposite of good government. I mean, you're supposed to be public servants, serving the public. You're supposed to let them know what you're doing, what kind of deals you're getting involved in. You shouldn't be shielding this from the public. And you had all these elected officials and people in the administration signing these NDAs. You know, an NDA was given to State Treasurer John Fleming. He did not sign an NDA. Other statewide elected officials did. A lot of legislators did. And, I mean, it's not transparency. It's not good government. So who knows what kind of deals were made. And, you know, these data centers are a disaster, in my opinion. A lot of NDAs signed for those. So we'll see. I think trust but verify. I think we've got to have a lot more public input, a lot more investigations into, you know, what kind of deals have been made for all these things. We'll see.
1: Is there a list? I wonder how transparent the state is. Is there a list of the state, you know, whoever, legislators or whatever, that signed it and didn't sign it?
0: Yes. A guy named Sam Carlin has put a list together. I think you can check it out on the Advocate website. He has a list of all the NDAs that have been signed. And there's a tremendous K-A-R-L-I-N. He's been the reporter sort of digging into it. And you wouldn't believe the number of people that have signed these NDAs, which are, of course, non-disclosure agreements.
1: I think that would be great for transparency.
0: Now, a few of the legislators, when their names were made public, they rescinded it and said, you know, that was the wrong thing to do. We rescind it. But that was just a small number. All right. Hang on. We'll come back and open up our phone lines. 504-556-9696 to join us. We'll be right back.
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4: 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And we're quite positive about one thing, and your host, Jeff Cruer, agrees there is something wrong up there in Washington. They say if it ain't broke, don't fix it. Well, guess what? It's broke! Call Jeff now at 556-9696.
0: Let's go to the phone lines. Michelle Hurst is with us, and welcome your input. Without further ado, let's go to our good friend in the volunteer state, the great state of Tennessee, Jeff, with us this morning. What's happening, Jeff? Good morning and welcome.
5: Hey, good morning.
6: Good morning, dynamic duo of Cajun country.
0: Good morning.
6: Michelle, I need to apologize real quick to you. You know, I want to see you get reelected. So I had about 5,000 absentee ballots printed out. And I was going down there, and I went to the printers to pick them up, and they did it on Tennessee state absentee
5: ballots. Well, that's definitely going to be a red flag when they come down here.
6: Listen, I tried, you know. My heart was in it, but the printer wasn't, okay?
5: Well, you know, us Republicans, we just don't know how to cheat.
0: Yeah, you know? Good try there, Jeff. Good try.
6: Mm-hmm. Well, actually, Republicans can be pretty stupid.
0: Mm-hmm. Yes.
6: Throw this out as a bone to chew on. You know, yesterday you and I just talked about global warming, the great lie of 97% of scientists say that we're causing it.
0: Yep.
6: Good. What? AI says the same thing. So, gee, how smart is AI these days? to agree with a 30-year-old lie.
0: Exactly.
6: Yeah.
0: We know that's a bogus number. I mean, I've interviewed over the years, I mean, dozens of these scientists who disagree with that. So that's a bogus figure.
6: Well, we know the genesis of it. Mm-hmm. Meeting about 80 to 90 people and what the question was. But, you know, propaganda is good. Say it loud enough, long enough, and everybody starts to believe it. Even AI.
0: Mm. Right. That's a good warning about AI. Don't believe everything you receive from AI. That's for sure.
6: Yeah.
5: Yep.
6: I'll need to know y'all's addresses too, because if Elon builds a place there, you know, I kind of want a place to come and bring my lounge chair and sit out and, you know, watch the show.
5: Watch the rocket go up. Yep.
0: Yeah.
6: I'll bring some finger food and beverages. Adult or kitty, either one, you know, y'all can pick.
5: Well, yeah, I mean, cookies, I'm in.
0: Yeah, me too.
6: What are these liberals thinking these days about all the puke that they're putting out, especially the DSA? You know, single payer health care. Where are they? I mean, you know, this has been a thing with the Democrats for a pretty good while. You know, they gave us Obamacare, the Affordable Care Act, nothing affordable about it. Single payer to me says one thing. There's one person paying the bill, and that one person is going to decide what they're going to pay for.
0: Do you know, Mr. Jeff, that a single-payer healthcare system in the U.S. is estimated to cost up to $50 trillion in a 10-year period? $50 trillion. So, I mean, where are we going to get that money?
6: Well, the same place we've been getting it. We pull that magic stuff out of the air.
0: Mm-hmm.
6: Move that money out of the air.
0: Mm-hmm.
6: You know, it's got to be true that it saves money, because the liberal think tank at Yale said that it's true.
0: Oh, yeah, Yale. That's a reputable source, right?
5: Mm-hmm.
6: Yeah. Kind of like,
0: right.
6: You know, AI agreeing with stupid stuff.
0: Yale says that a single-payer system is going to save 100,000 lives a year. That's what Yale says. So, guess we got to believe them. Mm-hmm.
6: And I say that I've never told a lie.
0: Right. Well, my friend, I think this is going to be one of the things that the Republicans should pound. I mean, the Democrats are pushing these things that are impractical, that are, you know, we can't pay for. And again, it doesn't work. You don't turn over everything to government. I mean, what has government solved? I mean, government just makes problems worse. They don't solve problems. Mr. Jeff, we appreciate you, sir.
6: Every time I dealt with government, I walked away with a very valuable lesson in my business. Stop doing it.
0: Stay away, right?
6: Yeah.
0: Have a good day, my friend. Jeff with us from the great state of Tennessee. 504-556-9696. Let's keep rolling. Let's go down to your neck of the woods, Michelle. Hi. The North Shore in Pearl River. Zach checking in with us this morning. What's happening, Zach? Yeah. How are you? Good morning. Welcome.
5: Hey. Good morning.
7: How y'all doing? The sun is shining, yes, indeed, brighter than yesterday.
5: Yeah.
7: Yes, he will always shine, no matter what.
0: Amen.
5: That's right.
7: But, I guess that for the last 20, 30, 40 years, I guess our taxes have been going up because of all this fraud, huh? It baffles me. Why do we keep getting increased taxes on us, from property taxes all the way to sales taxes? The salaries are huge, I guess, and all this backdoor dealing. that must be a reason why our taxes are going up. I don't think it's the cost of the material or the cost of paying people. It's just they need to line their pockets up a little better. Anyways, you know.
0: No, it's a big factor, and our vice president now is leading the charge to try to uncover mm-hmm. as much fraud as he can. So good luck to him.
7: Mm-hmm. Yes. You know, when you try to micromanage something, it never works. It never progresses because you're putting too many roadblocks all for it to progress, and that's what you see with in reference to these so-called Democrats, communists in my eyes. You know, for example, that interview that Jesse Waters had with Abdul, he instead of putting a solution out on the table, we have to look into it. We have to do more study. Yes, I'm not a rat. You know what I mean? Common sense tells you that there's a solution to everything. And the solution is most of the time within the individual. Just for instance, like the healthcare industry, you know that
0: right.
7: if you apply for that old dumber stuff, they base it on your income.
0: Mm-hmm.
7: So many people will rather work 10 hours a week and have healthcare. So the guy that works 40 hours a week is going to be taking care of that person. It didn't work. It fell apart. I have
0: it
7: private
0: did.
7: Healthcare. Yeah, I have private healthcare. I pay a reasonable amount a month. Mm-hmm. But guess mm-hmm. what? I can go to any doctor I want. I go any facility that I want. So that's a freedom of choice. But if you have
0: You make a good point. I mean, Obamacare was government injecting itself into healthcare, and that failed. Why would we want to expand upon that and have single-payer healthcare, Medicare for all, when we already have seen what a failure Obamacare was? Why would we mm-hmm. want to go deeper into this mess? So,
7: exactly. And,
0: yeah.
7: And you both hit it on it. They pounded on healthcare. Because that deep roots into people's personal lives, and
0: right.
7: they have no real solution. But they know that is a ploy in order to manipulate people, because it touches their hearts. Yeah.
0: And sadly, we have some gullible people out there that don't have the facts like you do, my friend. All right, Mr. Exactly. Zach, any final comments?
7: I'll leave you with this: affordability. Affordability applies to everybody. Everybody has different incomes, different levels, and they have to make adjustments. But the key to being successful is never give up and challenge yourself. Bingo. Mm-hmm. Have a blessed day.
0: I like it. I like it. Thank you, Zach. All right, brief time out. More with our special guest, Michelle Hurstis. More of your phone calls, 504-556-9696. Quick time out. We'll get a news update. We'll be right back.
8: Louisiana Radio Network, I'm John Burns. Governor Landry will be in Abbeville this morning, where he's expected to announce that SpaceX will be building a spaceport in Vermilion Parish. Here's Andrew Greenstein.
9: Vermilion Parish President Chad Vallow says SpaceX's announcement will mark the day that Vermilion Parish changes forever.
10: The jobs that it's going to create, the change to the parish, financially is going to be wonderful.
9: Vallow says it's especially meaningful since Vermilion Parish's economy and population have never fully recovered since Hurricane Rita ravaged the area more than 20 years ago. Speaking of which, Vallow says he's confident that the construction of the spaceport will in turn lead to other construction that will protect the parish from a repeat of Rita's devastation. I'm Andrew Greenstein.
8: Police in Eunice have identified the two victims who were killed in Saturday morning shooting as 22-year-old Davion Fugit and 34-year-old Rico Morgan, both of Eunice. The two were killed when five people were shot early Saturday at Chip's Daiquiris there. So far, no arrests have been made, but police say they have identified a person of interest. LRN.
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0: We'll get back to your calls and Michelle Hurst just in a second, but let me tell you about a good friend, someone with more than three decades of courtroom experience. I'm talking about, of course, Joe McMahon. He has built a record that speaks for itself. Joe began his career as an Orleans Parish, a prosecutor. 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He later established a very respected private practice right here in Jefferson. 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So it further demonstrates the depth and balance of his career. 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All right, let's take some calls. 504-556-9696. And we go to our good friend Roy checking in from Kenner. What's happening, Roy? How are you? Good morning. Welcome.
13: Hey, what's up, Jeff? And good morning. How y'all making out? Jeff, I just wanted to give you some wins by Donald Trump. I know everybody's on gas prices. Oh, by the way, 4 years ago this month, August of 2022, you know what the gas prices in Louisiana were? You get any rough idea?
0: During the midst of Biden inflation. Yeah, I'd say it was
5: over $4
0: than now.
13: $3.58. Last week it was $3.57, so it's been the same. It's just that you just don't hear it in the media every day being harped on about affordability and gas prices. Donald Trump, the IRS closed their books on the tax season the end of July. This year, with the one big beautiful bill, you know, no taxes on tips, no tax on overtime, senior citizens. They distributed $42 billion more in tax relief to Americans than the year before. Let that sink in, $42 billion in the pockets of Americans. Number two, rents across the country are down 4% Here in the South, it's down 22%. That's get rid of all these third world invaders, these 25 million people that had no business coming into our country, blowing out your medical care, blowing out your school system, your groceries, social services. Not only that, what nobody ever talks about either is the Trump RX account. Right now, I'm taking three pills a day. I take one for cholesterol, a statin drug, blood pressure, any of that. All they do is throw out gas prices every day and affordability.
0: Roy, you still with us? Okay, we lost you there for a sec. Go ahead.
13: Hello?
5: He takes three pills, cholesterol, blood pressure, and something else. But I'm gonna get on you. Get off your blood pressure and your cholesterol, because diet can change all of that. Your doctors are just giving you those pills because they get a percentage. It's all about big pharma.
13: I do need to lose about 15 pounds, 10, 15 pounds. And, you know, I try walking, try and eat healthy, me and my wife. But
5: diet will change everything. I'm just telling you.
0: Good advice.
13: Let me just tell you, I was paying $30 for a 90-day supply on all my medicines. Now it's down to $5. And I go to CVS. Mm. And right there on Cleary and West Napoleon. So thank you, Donald Trump, for getting all that down. Look, he's trying to fight to get back, you know, get all these people out the country. They just had a great, great operation in D.C. They got 1,300 illegal immigrants right under the nose of the Capitol there, D.C. They're getting them out. They're getting them out all over the country. Is it slow? Yeah. You're not going to just wave a magic wand and undo 4 years of just disaster.
0: Well, and you know what, Roy? We have too many liberal judges that are stopping everything. I mean, Biden had 235 that were confirmed, and these judges are out there, and they're stopping everything. That's a problem.
13: Jeff, did you see where they were going to stop 75 countries from people coming in? Of visas, because they didn't have a way to pay for themselves. In other words, they'd get on the on American Dole. Guess what? A liberal judge in Boston, federal judge as usual, ruled against it. Some radical judge appointed by that's what happens. Trump will make a ruling, and then they'll go against it. But he always has smart people.
0: The second he finishes signing the executive order, they've got a lawsuit ready. And it's a constant battle. And people have to realize that when they are upset that things don't happen fast enough, everything gets challenged. They're trying to stop everything in court. So we've got to take all that into consideration. That is a tremendous hurdle he's got to overcome. Yeah.
13: Not only that, with Scott Bessin, you've got about $240 billion worth of fraud that they've gotten back. It's easily double that. We know that. Oh, did you see yesterday? Talk about fraud all over the weekend. California passed the Stop Nick Shirley Act.
0: Yeah,
13: they don't want to investigate fraud.
0: Right.
13: I mean, it's just cuckoo crazy.
0: No investigated reporters in our state. We don't want to know where the fraud is. We want more fraud. I mean, that's California for you. You make good points, Roy. I can't disagree with anything you said. I appreciate that outlook, and that's a very good point. I mean, he's overcome a lot. He's got a lot accomplished. I'm not going to disagree with that one iota. And I think it's remarkable what has been done. We just want more progress, because we were in such a hole. Remember, 12 out of the last 16 years, we've had Obama and Biden. I mean, they've done incredible damage to our country, Michelle.
5: Oh, I know, and that's the thing that people don't realize. And he's not just taken over the country, like everything was hunky dory. I mean, we were like 15 steps back. So not only does he have to recoup those 15 steps and then make it forward, it's not just like, oh, I'm just taking over, just taking over a job that was, well done. I mean, he was taken over worse than what Obama had. You know, he's taken over after Biden. The country was destroyed. It was in havoc. I mean, it's crazy. So he has to recoup that and then try to make America great again.
0: Right.
5: That's a heavy-duty job.
1: And for what he's accomplished in such a short a period of time, and then not only that, then everything he has to try to do with all the obstacles he has. I mean, the guy slams against the wall every single time.
0: Judges, the globalists, Hollywood, the special interests, and the rhinos. Let's just call it what it is. The rhinos.
1: Yeah. I mean, he doesn't even have supposedly his own people with him.
0: Right.
1: And what are they doing, Jeff? We've said it how many times? What has really Congress, the House, or anything done when they're there? Right. It's him. It's his administration that's doing everything. They're not even passing the Save America Act easy for them. And that's for the benefit of America and our own voters and for us, our own party.
0: And that's only some baby steps. I mean, that's just a few little steps. It should be a no-brainer. It should pass that and then say, hey, we want more. But, I mean, they can't even get that done.
1: It's frustrating. I mean, I know how I feel on the school board trying to pass the things that I'm trying to, on such a small level. I can't believe the frustration that he deals with on a daily basis.
0: Right.
1: I can't believe he still has hair on his head. And, I mean, really.
0: Energy.
1: I'm amazed.
0: Boundless energy for an 80-year-old. Yeah. I know.
1: Yeah. It's amazing.
0: That is good. Real quick, kudos to Texas Governor Greg Abbott. He has halted 1,800 data center projects in the state of Texas. So the data centers must, he said, here are the guidelines for the data centers in Texas. One, they must not take water needed by local communities. Two, they must not take power needed by the Texas power grid. Three, they must lower the cost of electricity. And four, they must not disrupt neighborhoods or rural communities. These guidelines are now established in the great state of Texas. It would be wise for Louisiana politicians to see what Texas has done and to implement the same guardrails, same guidelines, same safeguards here in Louisiana. Shouldn't we protect our people as much as they protect the people in Texas, Michelle?
1: Most definitely. And I'm glad that Abbott's getting tougher, because for a while there, I was like, what's going on?
0: Yeah, I mean,
1: he was pretty weak for a little bit.
0: Mm-hmm. Right. And at least on this issue, he has gotten tougher. And I think he's not a dumb guy. He knows when the people are upset about something, and he's now jumping in front of the parade. Good. But I think it's needed, and we need the same sort of protections here in Louisiana. So we'll see. We need more of a grassroots involvement here in the state of Louisiana. We need to stop just allowing these politicians to run roughshod over us, Michelle. And
1: no kidding.
0: That's what happens here.
1: they're just doing whatever they feel like, no matter what we say. I mean, we're trying, and we're saying, guys, please do something. I think they are just so afraid of Landry. He has got this. I mean, hold on our representatives and our congressmen and golly, I don't know what it is, but he has it. I mean, talk about no kings protest.
0: Yeah. It's we need to pump in some courage to these legislators to, you know, stand up for their constituents. And I mean, otherwise, why do we even need them? We could just have, a dictatorship here and just allow governor to do whatever he wants to do. Why do we even need legislators? What are they good for?
1: It's sad, because we really do have some good legislators with some great ideas. I mean, we really do. And I know that they go in there with the best interest, because I've heard it. But I don't know what happens when, I guess when Landry comes into the room. I don't know if he hypnotizes him. I mean, I don't know if it's his Cajun accent. I don't know what happens.
0: They fall to their knees. You know? I mean,
1: I don't know what happens, you know? It's like, because they really are good, and they have, like I said, it's just, I don't know. I don't know.
0: Well, we'll see. Next year's an election year, and I'm hoping this is going to be one of the big issues that will be discussed, as well as carbon capture and sequestration, as well as this whole nonsense about NDAs, as well as these flock cameras, which are basically massive surveillance operations, which are going on all over the state, and which have been used to spy on people illegally. So that's another consideration. So, all right, we'll see. Let's get back to the phone lines. And our good friend, Miss Ginger, checking in with us in Metairie. Hey, Miss Ginger, what's happening? Good morning.
14: Good morning.
5: Hey, good morning.
14: Do you think maybe it could be because Abbott's running for re-election? Does any come up for re-election in November?
0: He does. Yeah, he found religion.
5: Interesting.
0: And he's in a, he's in a
5: people.
0: He's in a tough fight. He's in a tough fight because the Democrat there is like polling neck and neck with him. And same thing with this James Tallarico character, who's neck and neck with Ken Paxton. So here in Louisiana, we have an election next year, and this could be an issue for someone to bring up and make a centerpiece of his or her campaign here in Louisiana.
14: Yeah.
0: Just saying. Okay.
14: Yeah. God forbid if that Tallarico gets elected, or if we end up in Texas with a Democratic governor, because Texas is already, they want Texas bad. It's obvious the Muslims.
0: If they take Texas, they take the country. If they get it, there's no way Republicans can win without Texas. No way. It's impossible.
14: And from what I understand already, some of the most beautiful areas in Texas, like Austin and Dallas and maybe Arlington. I don't know, but there's several.
0: Austin is a progressive hellhole.
14: Progressive. Yeah.
0: Yeah.
14: So I don't know what they look like. I haven't been there in quite a while, but I spent a lot of summers in Texas.
0: Lots of homeless. Lots of homeless running around Austin. Mm-hmm.
14: Oh, wow. So you were talking about Bill Gates earlier buying up farmland in Louisiana,
0: right.
14: And somebody said for what or whatever. Well, for his tools. You heard him talking about all his tools. You know what he can do with his tools for me? He can take them and put them where the sun don't shine. I don't want.
0: Bill. By the way, Bill Gates owns 70,000 acres here in Louisiana.
14: I thought you said 270-something acres. Okay.
0: 70,000 they own 242,000 across the country, and 70,000 of it is here in Louisiana.
14: Well, let me just say this. You know, it may be a blessing that meat is so expensive right now. I know that sounds crazy, and I'm talking about, particularly right now, I want to talk about cows, about beef, steak. Have you heard about the lactating male cows?
5: Well, what?
14: A lactating male cow. So I sent you the article. If you care to read it, Jeff, hopefully it came through good. But I saw a rancher, a female, on TV talking about it the other day. I had never heard of it either. But it had something to do with these little, they put these implants in their ears to deliver hormones, okay? So you want to check with you where you get your beef from, that there's no hormones, because what's happening is a certain percentage of the males are growing teats, and they're producing milk out of their teats. So, you got to read the article, because I know we don't have much time, but it's, of course, you can figure out how it's not good, and we're eating that, and it's to, the hormones are just to make them grow bigger and faster so the farmers, they can get more for their buck. So and faster. So, but you know what I think? I wouldn't be surprised if they're doing that to figure out a way to make males, human males, lactate. So that all, you tell me there's not many of them, Jeff, but I'm telling you, I feel like it's when you buy a new car and you're so happy with your new little car, and then all of a sudden you see the same damn car everywhere and you're like, shoot, everybody has the same car. Well, that's how almost how it is with transsexuals with me. I mean, I went to my
5: I was about to say, maybe we got trans cows now, you know?
14: I went to a farmer's market with my daughter the other day, and there was a big burly man, you know, carrying his purse with his long nails. But anyway, I wouldn't be surprised.
0: I saw a guy in the supermarket last night in a dress and pink hair. You know, I mean, as a 6'4" guy. And
5: compliment him on his outfit.
0: I tried to move away from him as quickly as I could. Yes.
14: I'm sorry. I just pictured Jeff with his grocery cart, like walking off real quick.
5: I don't need anything from that aisle. You know.
0: Right. Yeah. I'm moving on.
14: Yeah. It's too bad, but I swear I don't know what they're doing, but.
0: Yeah.
14: It wouldn't surprise
0: Nothing
14: me
0: good.
14: If they're trying to
5: It's the stuff that they're feeding the cows and injecting them with the shots, because they're injecting them with the vaccines now to make sure that we get all the stuff in the vaccines. That's what it is. They're mutating these cows with all the shots.
14: Right. Well, it also supposedly comes from some of the molds. And you think, well, why are they eating moldy grain? Well, I don't know, but I guess sometimes they let them eat it, and they have estrogen in some of those. But
0: scary stuff. Well, you sent that to me, Ginger. I will check that out and read that. That's crazy.
14: I forgot to tell you yesterday.
0: 10 seconds. Go ahead, real quick.
14: Another reason I was so upset is because that young woman that was talking about she was going to abort her baby that day. She went into detail about how they were going to kill the baby. You know.
0: Talked about that online, and she was sort of celebrating that. That's sad.
14: In front of the oldest sibling. Can you imagine telling a little child your baby brother or sister is going to live in the clouds today?
0: Yeah.
14: It's just heartbreaking.
0: Very sick. All right, my dear. Thank you, Miss Ginger.
14: Right,
0: thank you, Michelle, as
14: Thank
0: always.
5: Thank
0: and,
5: you.
0: And Miss Patty in the studio, all the nice ladies we've been working with today. Thank all of you and all of you for listening. All right, we'll be back at 5 for the Manga Hour, 6 for the evening edition of Ringside. Have a great day, everyone. Keep it right here on WGSO.
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20: Breaking news this hour from Town Hall. I'm Rich Thomason. That large body of water known as Lake Ontario may be getting a new name. President Trump says he is considering renaming it Lake America. This is a trade dispute with Canada escalates. Later today, the Canadians are expected to announce retaliatory tariffs on American goods in response to moves that President Trump has said are designed to level the playing field with our neighbor to the north. Ruling 6-3, the Supreme Court has allowed the Trump administration to advance mail ballot safeguards.
21: The court declined to stop President Trump's executive order restricting mail-in ballot distribution. However, the justices did not rule on the order's legality, saying the 23 Democrat-led states and Washington, D.C. challenged it too early based on speculative concerns. The policy directs agencies to compile voter eligibility list and requires the Postal Service to send ballots only to approved voters. The administration is moving quickly to put safeguards in place before the November 3rd elections. Ken Lorman reporting.
20: As kids head back to school, President Trump is highlighting his administration's efforts to expand school choice and safeguard girls' sports for biological girls.
22: As we remove the far-left extremism from the classroom, we're taking historic action to ensure that every child in America has access to a first-class education. The United States spends more money on education than any other country in the world by double.
20: The results, says the president, should be better than they are. The Reno, Nevada wildfire continues to burn, although crews are making some progress, reining it in with at least 27% containment so far. On Wall Street, ahead of the opening bell, a Dow futures 229 points higher. More on these stories at townhall.com.
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20: The European heat wave isn't only uncomfortable and in some cases deadly for people.
26: In Britain, this summer's heat and drought have put increasing pressure on native wildlife, like the hedgehog.
27: We're getting single hedgehogs in rather than a family.
26: Yvonne Cox is the founder of the Hedgehog Rescue Sanctuary.
27: Little single hoglets coming in who are much smaller for their development. So it's like they haven't had enough food, whether mum hasn't been able to feed them because she hasn't had enough food, hasn't produced the milk.
26: Drought has been declared in almost three quarters of England.
27: The puddles and the ponds dry up, so water starts to become difficult for them to source. Also, the ground begins to get baked.
26: Further trouble.
27: They can't dig the soil to get the worms and the grubs and etc.
26: I'm Ben Thomas.
20: A tornado has ravaged a small village in southern France, leaving dozens of people injured. 39 in all were injured, including two critically hurt. News and analysis, townhall.com. Newspaper has been ordered to rehire an employee who trashed TPUSA founder Charlie Kirk
2: after he was killed in Utah.
6: The Washington Post has been ordered to reinstate the fired columnist who went off bashing conservative Charlie Kirk after he was assassinated. An arbitrator forcing the newspaper to give a platform to the former Global Opinions editor, Karen Atia, despite her remarks on social media, and that the Washington Post did not have good and sufficient cause to fire the opinion columnist.
2: Correspondent Laura Winters reporting. In California, the state Senate has passed a bill to fine content creators who do not disclose that they were paid to post in support of a political candidate or an issue on the ballot. The bill now heads to the state assembly there before it can head to the desk of California Governor Gavin Newsom. More on these stories at townhall.com.
7: Scattered storms today and again tomorrow, but we're not expecting those necessarily to become clusters. Not to say, though, that these storms can't pack a punch. 40-50% coverage area today and tomorrow. But as we go to Thursday, Friday, that'll go back up to a likely chance. And each day under nearby, those storms give us relief from afternoon highs near 90 mostly each day. Tropics are going to continue to be watched now in the Atlantic. There are two systems, potentially one of those off the coast of Africa could become Dali. 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
1: 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A celebration of life for the legendary Skip Bertman will be held at the PMAC tonight. Here's Case Kieschnick.
2: The program begins at 7 p.m. with the doors opening to the public at 6. Public seating around the upper bowl is general admission. Former LSU national champion pitcher under Bertman, Doug Thompson, says he wants to see fans lined up on the PMAC ramps.
3: What makes LSU special, especially when you talk about LSU athletics, is what we do here is we show up.
2: He says this is a special opportunity to celebrate a Louisiana sports icon.
3: I can't imagine to tell you how much pride I'll have if that place is busting at the seams. It'll be tough for me to sit there with dry eyes.
2: 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I'm Case Kieschnick.
1: Republican State Senator Blake Miguez has picked up the endorsement of the Louisiana Republican Party in the race for Louisiana's 6th congressional district. The November 3rd election is what's known as a jungle primary, which means all candidates, regardless of party, will be on the same ballot. Louisiana Radio Network.
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13: 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It's you, Lou, again. 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
15: And at the time when my as you know, I voted for John Fleming. And but I'm going to turn around and endorse Julia Letlow. And I think Julia needs to win the race. And I think people are playing with fire when they say they're not going to go vote. Now, look, if you want to get mad at me, you can email me moon@moongraffon.com. You can rip my head off. I understand that. You're going to say, well, Moon, what's the deal? I get all that. But here's the bottom line. You cannot at this time send a Democrat with the way the Democrat Party is now, which is Democrat Socialist. This is who they are, which always leads to communism. And so you cannot send somebody to go beat up on Donald Trump. You can't do it. And I'm wondering how people that are saying they're not going to go vote, they're mad about the way the thing turned out. You're going to sit back and watch something happen and go, I had a part in it? Because if you're not voting, you got a part in a Democrat winning. The only way for a Democrat to win is for good people not to do anything. Now, there will be people get mad at me, but I've decided that I'm not going to be on the side of watching Democrats go in. And what I'm intrigued about is first here, I'm voting for Julia Ludlow. I've said that many times. I'm not getting paid to say anything. I did that the day after. I mean, I get a penny. It doesn't matter. I don't care if I get a penny. I'm telling you right now, we have a choice. You got all these congressional races. We're going to win a congressional seat back. More on that later in the program. But we're going to win a congressional seat back that's going to help the president. I read yesterday that Steve Scalise and Mike Johnson, of course, Speaker of the House, Steve Scalise is the majority whip for the Republicans in the House. And those guys got their pulse on that they really feel like the Republicans will win and gain seats. I would rather have that attitude than have the attitude of, well, I don't care what happens anymore. Because, folks, when conservatives and people on the right quit voting, we lose. So let me ask you a question. How do you win by losing? How do you win by letting somebody take over the country that you know you're against? Okay? Let me give you a perfect example of what I mean. If you want to control something, you want to have a voice in it, take Bill Cassidy. Take Psycho. Bill Cassidy won two elections. Bill Cassidy did the wrong thing. In a lot of areas, he did the wrong thing. Some areas, he did pretty good. But he did the wrong thing. What happened? He came back to the closed primaries, and he got beat. 76% of the people voted against him. You had a chance to take it back, and you did. Because people went vote. Not everybody went vote. But the people that voted decided we don't want Cassidy anymore, and they voted him out. Bill Cassidy got 24% of the Republican Party vote. That's nothing. So what I'm saying is sometimes we got to vote for somebody, and later you got to kind of move them and take them out after. But I can't believe somebody would say, well, I'm going to show y'all an example. I hope the Democrat wins. Well, so how do you win if the Democrat Socialists take over the United States of America? Tell me how that's a win for you. Tell me how that's a win for your kids. Because I want to know. See, I'm going to vote for a Democrat, and I'm watching this happen in Texas, and we're going to vote for the Democrat, and how is that going to make your life better because you beat somebody because you're mad at them? I'm just going, how does that work? You know? So the Democrat gets to be a United States Senator for 6 years before you get to beat him again. But you beat that Republican that you don't agree 100% with, and you put a Democrat in that who you know is going to make life miserable, but I'm not going to vote to prove a point. What point are you proving? I just want to know, what would be the point of a Democrat winning in a United States Senate race and going to Washington? What point are you trying to prove? I get mad at the Republicans. Nobody gets mad at the Republicans like I do. Most of my nicknames on Republicans. But what point am I trying to drive home? Well, I'll show them. I'll go beat. I'm going to go vote for socialism at the box just to prove that I'm going to beat a Republican. And as bad as sometimes Republicans can be, I'm not arguing with that. I'm not sitting here promoting Republicans. I'm just saying, what point are you trying to make? I watched this race in Texas. Tyler Rico from the Democrat claimed Muslims and Christians worship the same God. This guy's off the chart crazy, okay? So people don't like Paxton, and they wanted Cornyn. Cornyn lost, so now they're going to make a point. They're going to put Tyler Rico in for 6 years for him, who is a Democrat socialist, who's an immoral head case. You're going to put him in to teach Paxton. You're going to teach Paxton a lesson. So you're going to put a Democrat in there for 6 years to go vote against Trump, to impeach Donald Trump, and to bring Democrat socialist Marxist stuff to the United States, and that's what you're going to support. So how do you win? Well, Paxton didn't go in, but how do you win? Paxton don't go in, we got more Democrats. How do you win? Beto O'Rourke, we've all laughed at him. Dems are excited. Texas is going to shock the country. If Texas goes Tyler Rico, if the state of Texas loses their minds and go Tyler Rico, how do you think that helps the country? But yet, and I'm going to be like my buddy Paul, the Bush wing of the Republicans, the John McCain wing of the Republicans, they don't care if they do go Democrat socialist because they think, oh, it always come back. Biggest fear, I told y'all before, Democrats win the House, everything goes to hell in a handbasket the next year or two. They vote a Democrat socialist president, and the Senate goes back to Democrats. And now let's see what happens. Let's see how y'all like it. Where we just wait our turn. One day, it's not going to be another turn. So I looked at this and I said, well, it's not just Louisiana. My friends in Texas, and I know people in Texas listen to us. I get emails from them all the time. Truck drivers and people that live over there. Now, I don't think Tyler Rico's going to win. But every time they run a Democrat, when they ran Beto, he got beat. And they were talking about how he was going to win. And I know that's some of his talk and to raise money and all that stuff. But I'm just telling y'all, there's a big, big difference in voting this time and day and time in the United States of America. There's a big difference between Republicans and Democrats when it comes to what they really believe. We're watching the Democrat Party be taken over by anti-Americans, United States, anti-God, anti-Christians, anti-conservative, anti-Constitution people. You going to vote for that to make a point about this bad Republican? I'm sorry we got some bad Republicans. I wish we didn't have any bad Republicans. I don't know anything about Paxton. I don't know anything about him except what I read. I don't really know him. But people in that state are going to say, you know what, let's send a message. It's not the time to send a message. I can promise you that. We don't have enough representatives that are conservative to send a message right now. We don't. There's border thin margins at the House and Senate already. It's not time to send the message. This is not it. But some people are going to be hard-headed, and they're going to send that message. And if we pay the price, remember, you were the one said, let's see how you like what message you're sending to put these people in charge. All right, we got to take a break. 844-766-6607 is the number. We'll take a break. Got my special guest, Mr. Melanson, coming on. You like good coffee? Don't go nowhere.

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1: Louisiana Radio Network. I'm Case Kieschnick. Governor Landry is expected to announce the construction of a SpaceX launch site in Vermilion Parish today. The area was hit hard by Hurricane Rita in 2005, and Parish President Chad Vallo says SpaceX's arrival should lead to better protections to avoid a repeat occurrence.
2: You're sure not going to just build it at ground level, so definitely look that they would do something to protect not only their product and their infrastructure, which would in turn protect us as well.
1: LSU's celebration of Skip Bertman's life will be held in the PMAC tonight at 7 p.m. The event honoring the Louisiana legend who passed away at the age of 88 earlier this month is open to the public. Doors open at 6 p.m. with general admission seating around the upper bowl available. Doug Thompson, one of Bertman's national champion pitchers, says it is a great chance to celebrate an icon.
3: If you want to show your respect for Skip Bertman, what he built with all those championships, which is, of course, completely secondary to who the man was as a human being, August 25th is the night to do it.
1: LRN.
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18: How many parishes y'all go?
17: 11. 11
18: parishes. You know, it's amazing. 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
17: That's right.
18: It's way more parishes, but there's less people in the parish.
17: Well, the number's 776,000. That's making up what the districts will be across the state.
18: Yeah.
17: You know, we had to redo them. They threw them out in May.
18: Yeah.
17: And then we hustled, redid the maps. Governor signed them. And here we're off and running.
18: But it's an interesting deal because if everything had stayed and y'all were able to run like the Senate did.
17: Right.
18: Y'all would already be through.
17: We'd be done.
18: Y'all be through the process of at least... of the Republican.
17: We thought we'd be in the runoff by now, and we'd be there for the general election, but didn't work out that way. So.
18: Let me ask a quick question on this race. A couple of things.
17: Yeah.
18: I want to get to the endorsement. There was an endorsement process, and I know you want to comment on it. But is this a Republican-Democrat runoff? Do you think this is a two Republican? If you were just saying, this is what I think, what would you say?
17: I can tell you what I know today, and today I believe it would be me and a Democrat.
18: Okay.
17: Today.
18: Okay. I was just kind of curious if you thought that would be any way two Republicans.
17: Yeah, but I think it's possible. You have in this race now, you have 10 people that's qualified for the race. So you have three Democrats.
18: And it's a jungle primary.
17: It's
18: everybody know
17: go
18: that.
17: Back the way. So everybody's it's still confused.
18: I know this.
17: So we go back to November 3rd. We go to 10 people. You'll have three Democrats to choose from. You'll have one Libertarian. He runs a lot. Mm-hmm. And then you have six Republicans.
18: Okay.
17: So if you had one Democrat and they coalesced around one Democrat, you could have one Democrat and one Republican.
18: I guess it's going to just strictly determine who turns out.
17: Who turns out and how they divvy up that Democrat vote. Or you could, what we've seen in the past, you could have two Republicans that go for into December in the runoff.
18: Yeah, that's going to be interesting. And the reason Rick's saying that, people, well, closed primaries. Well, that's where it got screwed up. But I want people to remember, when you go vote in the House race, okay, you're going to be picking one. And if you don't get 50% plus one, you got to run off in
17: gotta
18: December.
17: Run off.
18: But in the Senate race, it's going to be a Democrat or Republican, which is Julia Letlow.
17: They're done.
18: Yeah, they're going to be done. And people go, well, I can't believe it.
17: Because
18: somebody can win without getting 50%.
17: That's correct. So you'll have the Julia Letlow race.
18: Correct.
17: Against Jamie Davis. You'll have that race on the same ballot November 3rd.
18: But it's no runoff now.
17: But it's no runoff.
18: Yep.
17: The winner takes all and that goes.
18: So, look, controversy, Republican Party, Executive Committee, I think, in this race endorsed Blake.
17: Yeah.
18: The only reason I'm bringing that up is because I'm reading the stories and listening behind the scenes, and I still think they may change something on that. So just your thoughts on that process right there. Your thoughts.
17: You know, I'm going to tell you this first. I'm going to break your question in that. I want to thank all the people that have endorsed us, mm-hmm. the sheriffs, the mayors, the press presidents. It's amazing. Our base is unbelievable. I am so thankful for all of those that have already done that. With that said, any candidate wants to be endorsed by the Republican Party, and I'm one of those that did, has Absolutely. To go out and seek their votes.
18: Okay.
17: You have to hit a threshold of 22. According to what was given back to me of what was turned in, certified, I had 25 votes.
18: Okay.
17: My opponent had 23, according to their numbers.
18: Okay.
17: So they held a vote on Sunday.
18: Let me stop you right there. Mm-hmm. I think, because, look, I'm not a Republican.
17: Right.
18: I really am, but a conservative. But I heard that you had to get 22 to
17: You had to get 22 to be considered.
18: Okay, but the 25, 23 didn't matter?
17: Didn't matter, some people say, but I'm just telling
18: That's
17: you.
18: That's why I'm asking.
17: What I know is that according to their numbers, not my numbers.
18: So the 22, you both made it.
17: Both
18: so
17: made
18: then
17: it.
18: What happened?
17: Then someone came in with what I believe is an agenda. They came in with a, instead of having a discussion about the candidates or having a discussion about what the, you know, they could have endorsed both or they could have not endorsed at all. But instead, someone came in and made a motion. They seconded the motion. And ultimately, my candidacy was not considered. Do I think that's fair? Absolutely zero notes.
18: And by the way, I think the number is eight. I think there was eight.
17: There was seven present.
18: Seven present.
17: There's eight on the committee. One was not able to be there. Okay, seven was present on eight.
18: So they had a vote. And okay.
17: Had a vote. And so I would say, of course, the way I feel, of course, I personally feel, but I think even I'm a member of the Republican State Central Committee.
18: Okay.
17: So the job of the executive board is then to consider what they think is the movement of the party and how they represent the party in a situation like that. I don't know how you could have that amount of votes for a candidate and you don't even consider their candidacy.
18: We saw that. I guess the next question would be, because I've talked to people within the deal, and I think something's going to change on this thing before. So, but wouldn't you believe that instead of endorsing, because there's other Republicans in there too, sure. Larry Davis is going to be on in a few minutes.
17: Yeah.
18: Would it have been better just to not, in your opinion, not endorse at all?
17: I would have had no trouble with that.
18: Okay.
17: And I was on the record and basically said, I totally understand. Now this, I got issues with this.
18: Oh, no. I know you do. You wouldn't be saying that.
17: I don't have any issues.
18: You don't have time with no endorsement.
17: I'm a straight shooter.
18: Okay.
17: You know, I believe in fairness. All I asked for from the committee before we ever started was fairness. I don't know how you could come back to somebody and say, this is fairness.
18: You know, in a closed primary, which is what y'all all voted for.
17: Right.
18: You wouldn't have to have an endorsement at all.
17: That's right.
18: The Republicans are going to make the endorsement.
17: Would go and make the choice.
18: They're going to make the choice.
17: So here back in the jungle primary, we went back to the old way of doing it.
18: The only thing I saw, Rick, was that, like when Governor Landry won, they got out and endorsed him.
17: Right.
18: This was the party. I don't think it was the executive. I thought it was the whole party, the whole
17: thing. He had to get he had to seek enough numbers from the entire
18: That's
17: Republican
18: what I meant.
17: State
18: and so they did that, and they had a lot of people got upset about that.
17: Yeah.
18: That worked out fine. But they had a lot of people get upset about that.
17: So if somebody really thinks this is fair, and I'm certainly an open-minded man, I'm more than willing to have that discussion and say, look, I'm not mad at anybody in particular. I went and did what I was told was the rule. Go get your votes.
18: By the way, according to the media, somebody got fired, too.
17: I went and got my votes.
18: No, you heard me? Somebody got fired over the decision.
17: Well, you know, I had nothing to do with
18: that. No.
17: You know?
18: Not saying it. I'm just saying somebody did get fired, so there is something that happened.
17: I think you know I'm not going to duck responsibility on where I'm involved in something. I'm involved to say I expect fairness from the Republican State Central Committee, of which I am a member. Do I believe that was accomplished on Sunday evening at 6 p.m.? 1,000% no. Okay. I do not believe that was accomplished.
18: And that's fair enough.
17: This back room, make up your mind, bring an agenda in. That good old boy stuff is the things that all of us rail against. We want.
18: I've been railing against for 33 years.
17: We want equal representation. We want the voices of the people to be heard. And you can't do it like this. You can't do it.
18: It's just interesting. You know, I'm one of the guys that I'm not big in endorsements anymore.
17: Yeah.
18: I think with social media and everything. But I'm not a candidate.
17: Yeah.
18: And I think with candidates, they feel a little different. You just mentioned about all endorsements you do have.
17: Yeah.
18: And that means something to you.
17: It does.
18: Because that means people locally.
17: Actually, to Cindy and I, it means everything. Because we meet these people personally. We build relationship with them. Look, I think everybody knows this line. I live in this district. I serve in this district. My senatorial district's in this district. Mm-hmm. When it comes to fighting for infrastructure, when it's for accountability, for the things that you've seen me do over a 12-year time period, I've been in the heart of this district. I don't have to prove that. I've got the record to prove it. I sound bold about it, but the reason I can be bold is because I've got 12 years worth of things that I believe that the conservatives in this district said, this is what we want from our state senator or from our state representative. And I had the privilege of serving in both chambers, and I want to thank everybody for their support.
18: Senator Rick Edmonds, hold on, Rick. We're going to take a break. Come back. I want to talk a little bit about issues.
17: Sure.
18: What you're running on, what you feel like you can be able to contribute. I think that's important. His name is Senator Rick Edmonds. We'll take a break, be back, come back and wrap up with Rick. I do have Larry Davis, who's running in the district as well, right after. So we'll do all that and more. Don't go nowhere. You're listening to the Moon Graffon Show.

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3: Breaking news this hour from Town Hall. I'm Rich Thomason. The student and business visas of up to 200,000 foreign nationals may be revoked, forcing those supposedly short-term visitors to go home. They are casting ballots today in the Palmetto State.
4: South Carolina voters are deciding who will replace the late Senator Lindsey Graham in the Senate. President Trump has endorsed and campaigned for Senator Darlene Graham, Lindsey Graham's sister.
5: She will be somebody you're going to be very proud. 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
4: Darlene Graham is serving as an interim replacement for her brother. Her opponent is Congressman Ralph Norman, who has told supporters that while he wanted President Trump's endorsement, the voters will ultimately determine who wins.
6: I asked for the president's endorsement, didn't get it, but anybody would want the endorsement, but he chose who he did, and that's fine.
4: That audio courtesy of WSOC-TV. I'm Mike Hempen.
3: The Supreme Court has handed the Trump administration a victory regarding election integrity, concerns a presidential executive order on mail-in ballots. The plan would create a federal list of eligible voters and direct the Postal Service to deliver ballots only to those voters. Ruling 6-3, the High Court says states that sued the administration did so improperly. When it comes to the U.S. declaration of economic war on Iran, Treasury Secretary Bessent says it is already bearing fruit.
7: Over the weekend, comments from Iranian leadership clearly acknowledged the effect of this campaign, and nations that facilitate any interactions with the regime should quickly heed our message.
3: Today, Canada is expected to announce its response to President Trump's 50% tariffs on a host of Canadian imports, $20 billion worth of goods. On Wall Street, the Dow is up 23 points, the NASDAQ ahead 104 points. More on these stories, townhall.com.
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3: Another ship has been targeted in the Strait of Hormuz as talks wrap up in Oman.
10: The oil tanker was hit Monday night a few miles off the east coast of Oman, according to a report Tuesday from the British military's UK Maritime Trade Organization. The unknown projectile hit the engine of the ship and disabled it, but all crew have been reported safe, the group says. There's been no immediate reports of any environmental impact from the attack, but oil spills from other ships damaged during the war have caused growing concerns about ecological damage. I'm Charles Villavesma.
3: A tornado has ravaged a small village in southern France, leaving dozens injured. Local authorities say rescue teams still searching after the tornado left the village in ruins. A local government official confirms 39 people were injured, including two critically, and roughly 300 homes were damaged. News and analysis at townhall.com. Adults are embracing the growing trend of colleges offering a reduced credit bachelor's degree in just 3 years.
11: 34-year-old Giles Sims was sick of getting passed over for jobs because he did not have a college degree and was often told,
12: on your skills assessment, you guys scored the same, so we went with the one that had the degree.
11: So the laid-off web developer turned to one of a growing number of three-year degree programs now being offered around the country. The new U.S. programs let students finish faster by completing as few as 90 credit hours instead of the typical 120 hours for a four-year bachelor's degree. Critics say the degrees cut corners. Giles says that the programs seem more tailored for a fast-changing job market. I'm Lisa Dwyer.
3: The California Senate has advanced a bill to fine content creators who don't disclose that they were paid to post in support of a political candidate or issue on the ballot. More on these stories, townhall.com.
13: Scattered storms today and again tomorrow, but we're not expecting those necessarily to become clusters. Not to say, though, that these storms can't pack a punch. 40-50% coverage area today and tomorrow. But as we go to Thursday, Friday, that'll go back up to a likely chance. And each day under nearby, those storms give us relief from afternoon highs near 90 mostly each day. Tropics are going to continue to be watched now in the Atlantic. 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
0: 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Larry Davis, my special guest, running for the 6th Congressional District. 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
5: Y'all can reach us at info@LarryDavisForCongress.com. We have Facebook, we have X, we have TikTok. We are on everything. So Facebook is Larry Davis for Congress. Same thing for X and TikTok.
0: You were telling me, because with the district change, you were in the 5th.
5: Yes.
0: Went all the way up to Monroe and here.
5: Yes, yes.
0: It's a crazy district. That was this gerrymandered as the Cleo Fields district. But in the 6th, you feel a lot more home. You feel like this is...
5: We're back home. This is, I mean, 29 years. That's how old I am. I've spent 29 years in South Louisiana. And so this is my elementary school. I've been reached out by my elementary principals and teachers. And this is just where, you know, where I grew up, where I was whipped. Whipped and reared.
0: I got news for you. I was whipped my hair myself. Black, my Baton Rouge, yeah. Whipped in mom. I've been whipped all over. So what do you think you have to do? Because... You know, I mentioned earlier to you off the air, and I asked this to Rick, too. He felt like Republican, Democrat would be a race. Do you feel like that? You feel like me, too, Republicans?
5: I don't believe that God would have me in this race if we were going to be doing things as usual. I just don't. I think that something is going to happen, that God is going to intercede, because I think it's a time for Christians and conservatives to take their country back. So I don't think it's going to be a normal election this time.
0: I have read reports where people are saying... they really beat incumbents or people with big names. We're watching the Democrat Party a lot, but that's been a little bit in the Republican Party. You think the electorate's going, you know what, I'm sick of what I'm seeing, what I'm watching, and I'm going to do something different. Mm-hmm. And I think that's what you're alluding to. You're something different than what people are used to seeing. Yeah. And I don't mean from skin color. I mean from the heart.
5: Yeah, yeah. We're in it to bring, as I like to say, authentic change. And something that we've seen since we've been on it is the biggest hurdle, because I think that's where you're getting at, for us, that we see is getting our message out there.
0: Yeah.
5: We have to be able to show the voter and allow the voter to tell them that this is a 3-person race, it's not a 2-person race, and that their vote matters. Because what we hear, Moon, this is something I want to attack. What we hear is he has no shot. Well, this is still America. At least we're not Pennsylvania, Arizona, where they steal votes. This is Louisiana, where we have secure elections. So on October 20th, when the polls open, all of us start off at zero votes. So I want to encourage people not just to say that this person is going to end up with 50, this person going to with 100,000. Each of us start off at zero. So I want to encourage people, go research your candidates, but put your vote to the person you believe in, not the person you think is going to win. Because
0: well, you got to, you know, I noticed that people like to vote against.
5: Yep.
0: But in this election, I think there's enough candidates people can actually choose one. And I mean, necessarily can choose one and say, here's my person. Here's the guy or lady that I want. Mm-hmm. This is the one I want. And you don't get that a lot.
5: Mm-mm. You can actually
0: I don't care if they're all Republicans or not. You know how I feel about that, because you're Republican. That don't mean nothing to me. I like a conservative myself.
5: That's it. That's it. You get an opportunity to actually research your candidates and find out which one is going to fight for you and represent your values to the core, not the one you believe is just given to you. Because that's what we have. We have that mindset where we just believe, okay, he has the biggest name, so he wins. No. Everybody starts off at zero on October 20th when early voting begins.
0: No, there's no doubt about it. So what do you – I'm going to ask the question like, what are you selling? What are you selling to the voters here? Maybe that's a bad word. Mm. What are you selling to the voters to say Larry Davis is the guy?
5: Real?
0: What are you saying? Why would somebody want to vote? We know all other candidates.
5: Mm-hmm.
0: Why would somebody say – what would you tell people? Why I'm the guy you need to vote for?
5: Real results. If I had to, what I tell voters is real results. If you don't want something in your community, you can guarantee that you're going to hear from your congressman. You're going to see me at the school board meetings. You're going to see me at local council meetings. If you don't want Meta to be built in your area, I will use the authority of my office to make sure I stand with the people. You don't see that right now. You don't see representatives using the authority of their office to stand with the people. It's kind of like when Sessions out, they're at home. I want to be on the ground with the people, and you can guarantee that my phone is going to be answered by your congressman, and you will have access to it, to me, to bring the real results. So real results, Moon, not this going to Washington, getting rich, retiring after 12 years, and moving away, and people treat me as a celebrity. I want, when I walk into a football game, people say, oh, that's just Larry. It shouldn't be, oh, my God, it's the I want it to
0: I
5: be
0: don't ever YouTube. Do that. You ain't got to worry about me. I ain't running over to not elected official.
5: No.
0: So what do you have to do to convince people you're the guy? Because, you know, let me stop there. I know it takes money. It takes a lot of money. But it's also a congressional district, not a United States Senate race. So what do you have to do to get your message out to people to say, I'm the guy? What do you have to do?
5: We have to meet everybody where they're at. We have to work 10 times as hard, because what does money provide for people? It provides ease. So they don't have to knock on every door. They don't have to attend every event because they're going to send out a mail or a text. We actually do. We get to do the blood, sweat, and tears of what it takes to be a congressional candidate. We have to knock the doors. We need to be at the meetings. We
0: so
5: need to make our voices
0: heard.
5: We're going back old school.
0: I mean, you got all the stuff on the internet and all that, but you're back to old school and making sure people meet you.
5: People see me.
0: What do people tell you when they meet you?
5: How much can we write for you? And we need to get your message out. Because most of the people we're meeting with, the average check that we get is between $100 and $500,
0: yeah,
5: which helps us get a lot of places. But they understand that it's our time. But I will tell you this too, Moon. Another thing that we get too is, Larry, if this is not your time, you need to continue to run, which I understand that sentiment, but that's not why I'm in this.
0: You're in it for your time
5: I'm in it for the time now. I'm not in it to keep. I'm not one of those guys. A lot of people think that. I'm not one of those guys that's going to keep running. God has called me for this time and this moment. And so people know that our message is authentic. They want to see us across that victory line, but there still is that doubt that we can actually reach there.
0: Last thing, tell people how to get in touch with you.
5: Call us, guys. My personal cell, 225-360-5875. You can email us at LarryDavisForCongress.com. That's also our email address. I mean, our Facebook and our website address.
0: Okay.
5: And you can meet us there, Moon.
0: Good luck.
5: Thank you, Moon.
0: All right, I take a break. More to come back. Announcement has been made. $100 billion investment from SpaceX. But take a break. Be right back.
6: 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I'm Jeff Palermo. 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
6: Louisiana Radio Network, I'm Jeff Palermo. A huge announcement will take place in the next hour in Abbeville, where officials have gathered to announce that SpaceX will build a spaceport on Pecan Island in Vermilion Parish. Parish President Chad Vallo says this is a monumental day for his parish.
10: I always said that our parish was stalemate because we had no more growth. We had people leaving rather than staying and coming back. And it's very, very possible that our young kids and grandkids will be able to stay home and get very good jobs.
6: The Pecan Island area is a haven for hunting and fishing, and outdoor enthusiasts are concerned about what the spaceport will mean for them. A New Orleans teacher is upset with Louisiana's law that requires public schools to publish the Ten Commandments in every classroom. Chris Deer teaches history at Benjamin Franklin High School, and he's petitioned the U.S. Supreme Court to look at Louisiana's Ten Commandments law because he believes it violates the Establishment Clause. Louisiana Radio Network.
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0: 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It is the Moon Graffon Show. Last couple segments of the day. Talk 107.3 FM. I want to thank Garrity Broadcast and my man Wilton, who's been producing over here, along with Parker back in the studio. So, got to mention real quick, if you're in Acadiana, you're looking for something to eat, Dino's Pizza and Prejean's. Food's good. I'm just telling you it's good. It's really great. 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But you folks that are traveling all over the state, you're going to football games and whatever else you go to, if you're going through there and you got a big group, call them and say, hey, we got 50, 70, 30. Can we slide in there and get something to eat before we go to football games? And he'll take care of you. 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And Tim Metcalf and his family, Miss Karen, they do a wonderful job of making sure you get in. 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Check them out. I did it yesterday. I ate it was a grilled, some kind of turkey sandwich. Man, it was so good. Eased over there and got that. It was on special. I think $12.99. That was with a drink, a side, and a meal. And so it's really good. So check it out. Dino's Pizza and Prejeans. I'm going to thank you. Big idea. All right. So I did get a report. I can find it real quick. Okay. Just made it official. SpaceX delivering $100 billion in capital investment. That's the number they're using. That's a lot of money. $100 billion in capital investment. I mean, you know, when you see $100 million, that's a lot. You see, $200 million, $250, that's a lot. $100 billion is what Governor Landry just told everybody. I'm not making this up. $100 billion investment in Vermilion Parish. And folks, if they're doing $100 billion investment, everybody in the state's going to benefit from this. People in that area, which is going to get the big city in that area, of course, is Lafayette. But everybody from Abbeville up, down, and sideways, restaurants, clothing stores, car dealerships are all going to benefit from that happening. Now, this is what else they announced. And me and Wilton was talking about it a few minutes. So you start talking about infrastructure and people's problems with the coast. SpaceX announced the first thing they'll do is come in and restore the coastline and marshland, which, by the way, we talked about hunters and fishermen and all that stuff. That's what they're concerned about. Now, I did have some people concerned about things like, well, you know, I got a lease out there. I go hunting, and boy, if the prices go way up, I'm not going to be able to hunt out there anymore. I don't know how all that's going to be worked out. Unless you know somebody, you won't be able to go. But so that $100 billion, when they say $100 billion, folks, they're talking about everything. This coastal stuff, the marshal and all that stuff. That's the $100 billion. And by the way, as we were talking off the air, how many of those people that are going to this are going to be Louisiana citizens working in it? Because I think that's the key, is that there's no way they're just going to use people in Louisiana. Let's just be blunt here. It's just not. But how many people in Louisiana will get the benefit of working with SpaceX? Because to me, that's what's going to be important. It's about making sure our people are taken care of. Now, once again, there's no way they're going to get just Louisiana to work on this thing. That's just not reality. Most people just don't want to see everything coming from out of state. And that would be very, very disheartening to a lot of people, that if they see a lot of this work is coming from out of state. But I don't think it will. I think they will have some. I think a percentage of it. You know, think about this. If somebody like Elon Musk, they got people to do all this work for them. But if they used to building stuff, whoever they've used in the past, they're going to use in the future. And they probably, like a traveling construction roadshow, they go with them, they figure out what they need to do. I'm taking it that a lot of the stuff they need to do is figured out, or they wouldn't be making an announcement. By the way, I didn't hear, let me check real quick, folks. I want to see, when will this crank up? Because I think that's important for people that are going to be looking for jobs, and you'll know exactly who's going to be involved in. I'm trying to get a date. gut feeling, I'm taking a guess. Wilton, taking a guess. I'm going to say next year. The start of it. And I'm going to say it's a probably 3 to 5 year deal. It's a lot of stuff they got to move, a lot of moving parts. But I got a couple of people on the ground right now. I'm hoping one of them will get back to me and let you know, because I'm sure that's part of the conversation. Let's see what they got right here. I think. Oh, yeah, you ready for this? Immediately. I don't know what that really means, but immediately. They get ready to start doing all the work they need to do. I guess if you're going to do coastal restoration and marshalling, the marsh, I guess you could start that now. They probably got a good little gist of what's happening with that. I don't know about the building of the building and all that stuff. We'll have to wait and see what happens. But there it is, $100 billion. $100 billion in investment in one area of the state. Okay, now let's see it happen. That's my big, my deal is to see you guy, not a talk guy. It's that's what you do for a living. Yeah, I know, but these people talking about doing things that need to be done, let's see them roll with it now. Because you don't make announcements like this. Matter of fact, the CEO for SpaceX is talking right now as we speak. So, and y'all have more information. Like I said, the governor will be on with us in the morning. I want to say he's on at either 9 or 9:30. I don't have it sitting in front of me. But they got in touch with us, and that's what they want to do. So we're going to talk about it tomorrow on the program. And I'm going to let him talk about SpaceX. I don't know if I get anything else in, but we'll get an opportunity to talk about SpaceX. So right now it's made official. Abbeville, Louisiana, they're still at the podium 40 minutes after they started the process. So you know, if I'm down there and I have a business down anywhere toward that area, I got to be excited, especially if I'm in the business of concrete and things of that nature, because everybody ought to try to get into that part of it. And we're going to see some stuff happen. We're going to feel it. You're going to be able to see it and feel it. That's going to be a cool thing. Let's SpaceX in Louisiana. Who would have ever thunk it that a company like that would come here? By the way, I don't know if we'll find out tomorrow about what the incentives are. I think incentives matter. I think it totally matters. So we'll see. And I'll get you. Jeff will be able to tell us some of it tomorrow. All right. So that's what's going on. I'll let you know if I get anything else before the program ends. I'll be glad to pass it along. Immigrant grocery store owner sues New York mayor over socialist grocery scheme. And this is somebody who came out of the United States, on a several New York City grocery stores, are now suing the mayor Mandani over his plans for government-run grocery stores, saying the scheme will destroy their business. And he's right. There should never be government-run grocery stores. And that's what Democrat socialists look like. Hey, girl. Multicultural Business Coalition, a group representing a large number of immigrants, owned businesses filed two lawsuits on Monday, just as Mandani administration announced that the first government-owned grocery store will open early next year. Can you imagine trying to compete with the government? The governments have to fund a grocery store, the building. They got to fund everything. They're going to automatically charge on 30% at least less than a regular grocery store. In other words, they don't even have to make a profit. How is that fair for a grocery store who has to make a profit? And this is what people don't understand, especially on the left. Making a profit. If I don't make a profit in my business, I can't operate. How do I buy new equipment? If I don't have a profit, how do I pay a board op to run my board? If I don't make a profit, how do I pay a salesperson? How do I pay all these people? You know, when I get new equipment, I bought a piece because we changed the Westwood One. The piece was $2,100. And I paid cash for it. I wrote a check for it. I get to write it off. Point being, without profit, I couldn't pay for any kind of advancement in my program if I don't make a profit. These grocery stores, this is not fair at all that Mondani's doing what he's doing. And they're going to fail, which makes it worse. You run a profitable business out of business, and then all you got is this government-run store. And trust me, they will have food shortages and everything else when you can find out that you can buy milk 30% cheaper, bread 30% cheaper, and everything 30% cheaper. People are going to run over there and buy because it's so much cheaper. They're going to be out. How do they restock it? NBC's president, Kim Rowland, blasted the mayor on behalf of the business that the group says have been historically discriminated against. He also said the mask scheme is a direct assault on minority businesses by a mayor who claims to be the champion of disenfranchised poor and working class New Yorkers. This group is called the Multicultural Business Coalition. Mondani, who's a Muslim, these people are saying they they call him racist, basically. Failed to study the discriminatory effect on local businesses if the government-sponsored grocers. The filings asked the court to force city to make a feasibility study on the effects of the mayor's plan on local business. They're not going to do that, folks. The reason they're not going to do that, they don't care. He doesn't care. He wants to look like a hero to people. And he's not going to look like a hero. He's going to hurt them. One guy said, my grandfather opened up one of the first stores in the late 60s when East Harlem was burning. He established the first Latino Grocery Association to protect the rights of immigrants and store owners. Proud to follow up in his tradition because what Mayor Mondani is doing is disgracing his memory. And he is, folks, but Mondani doesn't care. Marxist, socialist, communists don't care what they do to other people. They don't care if they run your business. That's just a fact. That's who they are. All right, I think we got to take another break. 844-766-6607 is the number. You can email me, moon@moongriffon.com. Take a break. Be right back.

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1: News this hour at Town Hall. I'm Bob Agnew in Washington. The U.S. Supreme Court on Monday delivering an initial victory to the administration in its effort to strengthen mail-in ballot security ahead of the midterm election, something that's opposed by Democrats. As Bernie Bennett reports, nothing has changed so far with the voting.
2: The high court said Monday it was too early for Democratic-run states to challenge it in June when they convinced a federal judge in Boston to freeze the order before November's election. That effectively restarts the legal fight over the order in an increasingly compressed timeline, with initial ballots scheduled to be sent to North Carolina's overseas and military voters in just over a week on September 4th. The Trump administration late Monday filed a motion asking that a second injunction be removed and has posted new regulations from the Postal Service that would go into effect Tuesday if the legal pathway is fully cleared. Bernie Bennett in Washington.
1: South Carolina voters among those heading to the polls today in a special runoff election.
3: South Carolina voters are deciding who will replace the late Senator Lindsey Graham in the Senate. President Trump has endorsed and campaigned for Senator Darlene Graham, Lindsey Graham's sister.
4: She will be somebody you're going to be very proud. You vote for her, you're going to be very proud of that vote.
3: Darlene Graham is serving as an interim replacement for her brother. Her opponent is Congressman Ralph Norman.
1: And that is Mike Hempen reporting. President Trump and the Education Secretary Linda McMahon hosting students and parents at the White House on Monday, talking about education issues, but the president also touting the new ballroom project.
5: We're building outside. We're building a beautiful heliport, which has been asked for many, many years. A helicopter would land on wet grass, and it was bad and dangerous. And as you know, over there, we're building a military complex and a ballroom that will...
1: The president used a back-to-school event at the Rose Garden to highlight the administration's efforts as well. It's school choice, and a new academic year should feature more parents having more options in educating their children. More from townhall.com.
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9: Wall Street began the day with gains, and oil prices fell as the U.S. announced new sanctions against Iran, while trade talks between American and Canadian officials hit a dead end. Chip giant NVIDIA, one of the biggest beneficiaries of the AI boom, will deliver quarterly earnings tomorrow, potentially dictating the next big move for AI-related stocks. NVIDIA is currently trying to break a seven-session losing streak. Oil prices retreated close to 3% after Treasury Secretary Bessent announced fresh sanctions against Iran and warned that countries that continue to do business with Iran would face retaliation. Federal Reserve Chairman Kevin Warsh is set to deliver a speech on Friday at an annual economic symposium in Jackson Hole, Wyoming. It's been the backdrop for previous policy announcements. For the Wall Street Business Report, I'm Rich Thomason.
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10: Scattered activity today into the early evening hours could produce some gusty winds, some heavy rains too temporarily, and also take the edge off the heat, 90 to low 90s otherwise, falling under and nearby some of those storms. Then early evening, a storm about will fizzle out. Wednesday afternoon, scattered afternoon storms, low 90s. Thursday, under more clouds, a likely chance of thunderstorms. The same Friday, chances back down again to about 30-40% Saturday and Sunday. Ralph Sanji, WGSO. 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

0: missed my music. What was going on? Oh, wrong one. Okay. So, hello, everyone. What is today? Today is Tuesday, April 21st. God, I've been gone a week, huh? I was sick. I had a lot going on. Progress is going at the store.
1: Yeah, what's up with that?
0: They did the bollards this morning, and they are still buffing on the floors, so we're getting that together. The tables are being made. Chairs are ordered, so everything should be coming together by early next week. The glass is still out a little bit, but they're getting all that framed in. So it's been hectic, but yet progress is being made. Hotline is open for to-go only, so we are back open on the hotline.
1: But you can't eat in the store.
0: I'm hoping Monday we'll be reset up for sitting in the cafe. We are, let's see, what else is going on? We have Dr. Paige here.
2: Hello.
0: Paige Massey Johnson. And y'all remember she was with me, was it last spring?
2: I think so.
0: Okay, so we're going to probably make this an annual thing. We're going to talk about pets. We're going to talk about fun stuff about pets. We're going to talk serious stuff about pets. We're going to talk about summer and spring and bugs and what to keep them out of. What to let them get into, some new remedies for different things that happen with your pets, and then we're going to talk about the intelligence of certain breeds
2: or the lack thereof.
0: Yes, because I'm pretty proud of my little boy. He is very, very smart. So, and then we're going to talk about a little trick. If you do have a little hyper pup, we're going to talk about a little trick that Dr. Paige taught us that I think has made him the good boy that he is. So anyway, so how you doing, Paige? Thanks for coming. So today is one of your off weeks because you volunteer still
2: at the St. Bernard Animal Shelter.
0: In St. Bernard. Mm-hmm. So she gives a full day every other week of her time for the goodness of the animals, which, by the way, I was supposed to bring them, but as you saw my car, it looks like I'm living in it. I have some blankets, and I have a small kennel and some stuff I want to give you to bring down there. So anyway, so let's. How are things going down there in St. Bernard?
2: Pretty good.
0: Pretty good?
2: Yeah.
0: Are people coming and getting animals and stuff? Are y'all adopting any out?
2: They are.
0: Good.
2: They are. But there's always animals that need adopting.
0: Yes. Yeah. And then how people always want puppies. Everybody wants a puppy. But do they have a good amount of people that are now starting to take older dogs? And
2: there's never enough people willing to take older dogs.
0: Yeah.
2: And there's so much goodness to taking an older dog. Mm-hmm. Because a lot of times you get a dog who's already house trained.
0: Yes.
2: You get a dog that has manners and one that's not nearly as hyper as mm-hmm. a young puppy.
0: Yeah.
2: They can be really, really sweet.
0: Yeah.
2: It's worth it.
0: Yeah. So think about adopting an older, especially old, like we went from big dog to small dog because we're getting older. But I had to have a little
2: she
0: puppy.
2: She had to have
0: a little puppy. Well, he had to have a little puppy. I wanted something with some energy though to keep, I thought.
2: You got it.
0: Oh, yes. He is so funny. Look, this morning I was going to the bathroom. And I was sitting there with the little small thing of toilet paper. And, I was like, looking away for 1 second. He jumped up, took the whole roll of toilet paper out of my hand and ran through. I mean, he's quick. He can jump high when he wants to.
2: Yeah.
0: So, let's see. What do you have on your agenda? What do we want to start with
2: today?
0: Well,
2: I thought that one thing that might interest people is talking about allergies.
0: Yes.
2: Because I think that all of our pets are suffering with some form of allergies
0: mm-hmm.
2: about now. Usually it runs springtime, summer, and into fall.
0: Mm-hmm. And do they change from spring to summer to fall?
2: It does. I mean, you can have a dog or a cat who only reacts to pollens in the spring,
0: mm-hmm.
2: or you can have one that only has like a late fall reaction.
0: And what is a sign that your dog or cat is feeling an allergy aggravation going on?
2: If they start itching constantly,
0: mm-hmm.
2: The big thing I always like to tell people is that if you leave your house and your windshield is covered with yellow,
0: mm-hmm.
2: Then consider the fact that your dog or cat might be having allergies. It's
0: oh,
2: all those
0: point.
2: Pollens.
0: Yeah, so it's just like people. When it's in the air, it's in the air.
2: Yeah. And it can affect indoor animals, too, because, we come in with it on our clothes, mm-hmm. our shoes.
0: And indoor animals still go out to go to the bathroom.
2: Exactly.
0: Stuff, so they are exposed to it.
2: Exactly.
0: Okay. So... when they chew on their little paw, You know how sometimes they'll just really incessantly chew on their little paw? What is that usually an indication of? Is that anxiety or is that allergies?
2: So this is where the guessing game starts. Ah. It can be anxiety. It can be food allergy. Mm-hmm. It can be an injured paw. Mm-hmm. It can be a whole bunch of different things. And so we have to try to figure out what it is.
0: Ah, okay. So, because, yeah, sometimes all of our dogs at some point have done that. Of course, living with us, it could be anxiety.
2: They could be like, oh, no, they're screaming at each other again.
0: What's going on now? And then the ear, like when they, like sometimes with Rye, he'll kind of flip his little ear a little bit when they start doing all that shaking.
2: Yeah. So. And that is classic with an allergy outbreak. One of the first mucous membranes in the body that become inflamed are the ear canals.
0: Oh, okay. So that's kind of where it starts, yep. And then it runs through.
2: Yep.
0: Are there home remedies for allergies, or is it always best to call the vet and have them tell you what to do?
2: So you definitely should clue your vet into the problem that you think your dog or cat's having an allergic issue. One of the drugs that I recommend a lot of is chlorpheniramine, mm-hmm. which is something that you can buy at the pharmacy.
0: Okay.
2: It comes as a 4-milligram tablet. It's very safe to give to dogs or cats. Mm-hmm. And it's incredibly useful.
0: Okay. All right. So, very good.
2: But if you can't get control of it, then you have to definitely get in touch with your vet, because there are a lot of better products that we mm-hmm. can offer now from a veterinary perspective yeah. that can help a whole lot.
0: So, and what happens if someone ignores their dog itching their ear? And like I know with Rye, it'll get really red and you can't, that's how I can usually tell if he's really, like, if it's bothering him, like if you can't touch it and he's trying to snip at you.
2: Yeah.
0: So if they let that go, can it affect their hearing?
2: It
0: Does
2: can.
0: It run through their whole body?
2: If you let allergies go in a dog or a cat, it becomes a real problem. Mm-hmm. With shaking the head from the ears, you can end up with a really, really advanced case of otitis or ear infection, mm-hmm. which then we have to medicate the ears, and we still have to give the injection for the allergies.
0: Is that the Otipec?
2: Yes. And then it can actually, you need antibiotics for the whole body, and it just becomes a lot more costly.
0: Yeah.
2: And a lot more that has to happen from your part as the owner.
0: Yeah, so you got to nip it in the bud.
2: Nip it in the bud. It's the easiest
0: way to handle it. So it was so funny. The first time he had his little ear infection, I brought him to the vet, and Paige gave me the options. And Paige has been with us as a vet family for a while, so she knows how Jody is. And she's like, we're going to put this wax stuff in his ears. Now, if he doesn't respond, don't let Jody think I made your dog deaf. Because
2: I promise he's not deaf.
0: It was so funny. But it was funny yesterday. We were at the office, and I said something, and I was like, huh. I'm like, he's more worried about the dog than me. He'd be more upset if something happened to the dog than me. And he looks over immediately and goes, well, Nicole, you can take care of yourself. He can't take care of himself. I was like, immediately. It was so funny. So Jody loves his... My mom always said, if he loves me half as much as he loves the dogs, I'm doing
2: You're good.
0: Yeah. So anyway. All right. Well, we're going to go to our first break, and then we're going to come back, finish up on allergies, and get into the next topic that we're going to talk about.
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0: Okay, we are back, and we are, okay, so we are doing a first and a second hour snack time today. So, of course, first hour is hors d'oeuvres. We are having some charcuterie. We got some truffle cheese, some Port Salut, some Old Rotterdam, and then a triple something cheddar, and then some strawberries and some grapes, because it's the end of strawberry season, so get the Louisiana strawberry.
1: Is it the end of strawberry?
0: Yeah, when it hits 85 degrees, that's it. No more strawberries from Louisiana. And then my favorite truffle cheese. It's got like truffle, black truffle on top. And then for the second hour, we're going to have a little snack from what we have on the hotline today, which is the cornbread stuffed chicken breast with gravy and cream spinach. So we're just snacking it up today and chatting it up. So, all right. So what do we have next on the agenda for you?
2: Oh, for me?
0: Yes, ma'am.
2: Are we still talking allergies?
0: Yeah, well, yes, we are.
2: Okay, so the biggest point that I want to make to everybody.
0: I did want to ask this. Can a dog go into anaphylaxis?
2: Yes.
0: Okay, how would you know?
2: They can't breathe, they collapse.
0: Okay.
2: That's definitely an emergency.
0: Okay, and is there an EpiPen for a dog? How do you handle that?
2: Well, yeah, you can use epinephrine.
0: Okay.
2: I don't know anyone that keeps an EpiPen at home. Mm-hmm. But it might not be a bad idea in some cases.
0: Yeah, what can cause anaphylaxis to dogs? Any, like bee stings?
2: A massive histamine release. Like if you have a dog who's actually allergic to bee stings, or if they have like a mast cell tumor rupture, it can be really bad.
0: Okay. All right. So, because I was kind of wondering that.
2: So on a lighter note, I guess.
0: Yeah, let's go on a lighter note.
2: I wanted to remind everybody that if you walk out to your car in the morning and your car is covered with a fine yellow dust, your dog or cat is susceptible to be having an allergic outbreak then.
0: Okay.
2: And that's like the biggest clue to it is if there's so much pollen falling from the sky, it can affect your dog or cat.
0: Like snow.
2: Yeah. And the first thing that usually becomes affected is their ears.
0: Yeah, that does when they start doing all that. So, yeah, it's funny at night when he's like, I'm like, oh my God, is he itching his ear? Or is he? And then it's like, then he's usually like itching his leg. I'm like, okay, fine. So, because that first time he got that little ear thing, you know, it was all red and he was
2: hyper focused on it.
0: He really was.
2: With his Jack Russell obsession.
0: Yes, he is. But he's so smart.
2: He is very smart.
0: I'm going to keep saying that. Well, I thought pit bulls were smart. And they're smart, but this dog is like human smart.
2: Yeah.
0: He really is. He really is. So, and he's human cute, too.
2: He's very cute. He's like a really small human.
0: He is. He's a teeny tiny. He's itty-bitty Rye City. That's what Itty-bitty Rye City. That's what Jody calls him. When we first named him Rye, too, he's like, I'm not going to be able to get used to that. I'm like, oh, well, you're going to have to. But it fits him.
2: It does fit him.
0: Mm-hmm. So, all right. So what else we have going on with allergies?
2: The treating allergies.
0: Yes.
2: Of course, there are Cytopoint, which is an injectable product that I think that if you have a dog, you probably know about Cytopoint. If your dog's ever had allergies, it's incredible. Unfortunately, they don't make Cytopoint for cats. Cats are kind of on their own with their allergies.
0: Mm-hmm.
2: They do have, you know, there are some medications that we can prescribe, or you can always try good old chlorpheniramine for dogs and cats that you can buy at a drugstore.
0: Now, how do you know when a cat has an allergy?
2: So, same thing, shaking their head, scratching a lot. Cats do have a tendency to get this thing called miliary dermatitis, which is like plaques of scabs and all over their body.
0: Oh.
2: If they get that, you're definitely going to have to go see your vet.
0: Okay. So that's not something you can like oatmeal bath away.
2: It would laugh at your oatmeal.
0: We used to have oatmeal shampoo for Jules because she was brindle and white, but she did not have a pink nose, but she had a real pink chest.
2: Yeah.
0: And she would scratch. Sometimes she would scratch so much that the blood... We had blood splatters on our walls.
2: That's terrible.
0: Well, and then the vet didn't want, they were going to put her on Rimadyl? Was that one? No, that was for her joints.
2: For her joints, yeah.
0: What's the one, Prednisone? Is that the one that's bad for allergies? That's bad for their livers, but Sue's allergies? What's for allergies back a long time ago? They didn't want to give her a lot of it because.
2: Was it Apoquel?
0: I don't know. I thought it was Prednisone. No?
2: No.
0: Well, she was on that, too. What was she on that for, then? I don't remember. She was on so much stuff for...
2: I don't know.
0: So she took Rimadyl for the joints, and I thought she was on Prazodone for the allergies.
2: Trazodone?
0: No, Prazodone. Trazodone's to sedate them, huh?
2: Yeah.
0: I don't know. But anyway, it was some stuff they didn't want to give her too much of, but it was finally... It came down to, do we want her to have, like, quality of life?
2: Quality over quantity, yeah.
0: Yeah.
2: So. Sometimes you have to make tough decisions.
0: Yeah, so we did end up towards the end giving it to her.
2: And it helped, huh?
0: And it did help, but not 100%. She was always, poor little thing, she was always so pink and itched up. Poor little bebe.
2: Those fair chests, that's hard for dogs.
0: Yeah.
2: So my dog has a fair chest, and I think I told you earlier that he celebrates allergy season by army crawling across my backyard.
0: Oh, no, you didn't.
2: To make sure he exposes
0: his
2: entire naked chest to pollen. He comes inside and he's like, look at me, I'm red.
0: My favorite is him in the back of the car with his legs up when you were going to break.
2: Yes.
0: What's his name, Winston?
2: Wilson.
0: Wilson. Wilson. Okay. All right. So what else do we have about allergies?
2: So I guess that, you know, if your dog has severe allergies and your vet thinks that it might be food allergy, hydrolyzed diets are a great plan.
0: Now, what is a hydrolyzed diet?
2: It's where they break down your carbohydrates and your proteins to a molecular level, taking out all the allergen components of it.
0: Oh, so it's basically pure protein or pure carb?
2: Yeah.
0: So would that be like when people start cooking for their dogs and doing...
2: No.
0: No.
2: Because when you cook for your dog, all the ingredients are still there.
0: Ah.
2: The hydrolyzed protein is really, it's an incredible thing, you know? It's amazing how they fine-tune it. And some of these food companies like Royal Canin and Hill's and Purina, they have hydrolyzed diets now that you can also give to cats or dogs that have urinary crystal issues.
0: Mm.
2: Like they kind of... they're giving you more bang for your buck.
0: Oh, okay.
2: So
0: very good.
2: If you're overwhelmed, ask your vet.
0: There you go. The vet will have the answer. Are we, we're not ready just yet. Okay. All right. So are we, all right, so next segment, are we going to stay on allergy? I do want to know bug allergies, bee allergies, like when they get stung by a bee. Or if they get bit by a mosquito. Well, I mean, mosquitoes covered with heart guard and stuff.
2: Yeah.
0: But bees.
2: Yes. For bees, you need Benadryl.
0: Benadryl? Okay.
2: Yes.
0: All right, is that my music? We go into a break? All right, we're going to a break, and we will be back.

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6: Louisiana Radio Network, I'm Jeff Palermo. A huge announcement is going down right now in Abbeville as Governor Landry and SpaceX officials are announcing a monumental economic development project that will lead to thousands of jobs and rockets being launched off the coast of Louisiana in Vermilion Parish.
7: Vermilion Parish President Chad Vallow says SpaceX's announcement will mark the day that Vermilion Parish changes forever.
8: The jobs that it's going to create, the change to the parish, financially is going to be wonderful.
7: Vallow says it's especially meaningful since Vermilion Parish's economy and population have never fully recovered since Hurricane Rita ravaged the area more than 20 years ago. Speaking of which, Vallow says he's confident that the construction of the spaceport will in turn lead to other construction that will protect the parish from a repeat of Rita's devastation. I'm Andrew Greenstein.
6: State officials saying a new spaceport will become the largest in the world. Construction is expected to start next year with the first launch planned for 2029. LRN.
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0: All right, and we're back to Nick at Noon. And Nicole, you've got a special guest. You've got Amber Petrie from the Audubon Institute. She's the Development Director of Special Events. You know what's coming up next Friday night is Zootadoo.
1: Oh, yeah. Okay, Zootadoo. Hello, Amber. How you doing?
2: I'm doing well, Nicole. How about you?
1: I'm good. Thanks for calling. So you're going to give us the skinny on Zootadoo?
2: Absolutely. We are so excited. The 48th annual Hancock Whitney Zootadoo is next Friday, May the 1st, and we are celebrating the return of the Gottesman Family Endangered Species Carousel, as well as our other wildlife conservation efforts. So we're super excited, and we're hoping that lots of people come out and help celebrate with us.
1: Awesome. So Zootadoo, they have a lot of, it's all at the zoo, right? And they have lots of restaurants and food vendors like that participate. And what is the cause
2: Absolutely.
1: That Zootadoo benefits?
2: So this year we are celebrating the return of our carousel at the zoo. It was previously damaged by Hurricane Ida. Mm-hmm. So we're so excited to be bringing it back later this year.
1: Oh, okay, good. So that's what it's for, the refurbishment of the carousel?
2: That's awesome. What we're celebrating.
1: Oh, that's great. I know that'll be nice to have back in function, operating form.
2: Yeah, we're hoping that we have it spinning back at the zoo very soon.
1: Well, awesome. So how do people get tickets to Zootadoo? Is it sold out yet? And are there different levels of tickets? Why don't you tell us a little bit about that?
2: Absolutely. We're not yet sold out, so we can definitely still purchase tickets. You can go online at audubonnatureinstitute.org/Zootadoo. And there are a variety of levels of tickets. You could get a GA ticket, or if you are feeling fancy and you want to have an extra special night, feel free to join us as a sponsor or a patron, and that gets you access to more elevated food options, more beverage options, as well as some special VIP spaces, including a special viewing area of our stage.
1: Oh, wow. And who is the entertainment this year?
2: This year, our opening act is Bon Bon Vivant with Dot Groove headlining.
1: Oh, neat. All right. And then what, it's Friday. What time does it run? It starts and ends.
2: Our VIP admittance starts at 7 p.m., GA admittance starting at 8 p.m., and the party runs through 11 p.m.
1: Okay, well, that sounds great. This is the 48th Zootadoo, and it's all throughout the zoo, right?
2: So, yep, you'll enter through the front gates like you normally would if you're coming to visit the zoo, and then we got lots of surprises and special things happening everywhere you look.
1: That sounds great. You think any of the animals will be out?
2: We will have a few animals available for some photo ops right when you enter. But then, you know, they got to go to sleep while we continue the party on.
1: So they can sleep through the party?
2: They can, yes. That's the heavy sleepers.
1: That's the beauty of a cave and being an animal, huh?
3: Yeah, exactly.
2: Right, exactly.
1: And then what is the dress for it?
2: Absolutely. It's black tie and white linen suits for gentlemen and cocktail attire for ladies.
1: Okay. All right. Well, that sounds awesome. Well, thank you for calling in and giving us some info on it. And hopefully y'all have a great event and can't wait to see the carousel back in motion.
2: Absolutely. We're looking forward to everybody joining us.
1: Okay. Do you have anything else you want to leave the listeners with, or do you think we covered it all?
2: You can also check out our silent auction is live on the Zootadoo website now as well if you want to start looking around and figuring out what you're going to bid on.
1: Oh, cool. Okay, and we'll put a link to that on my podcast page so people can check it out, either go to Zootadoo or they can come to my page and check it out also.
2: Perfect.
1: All right, great. Well, thank you so much for calling. And like I said, I hope y'all have a wonderful event.
2: Thank you so much, Nicole.
1: Oh, you're welcome. Bye-bye. Okay, so we are back.
0: That's a great event.
1: It is a great event.
0: It is. You know, it's the largest non-medical fundraiser in the world.
1: I believe it.
3: Really?
0: Yes.
3: Mm-hmm.
0: And since they started 48 years ago, there's a number of zoos all over the country that duplicate it.
1: Right.
0: They send people down here to witness it, and then they go back and they do it. But it's still the largest non-medical fundraiser.
1: Wow.
3: That's neat.
1: Well, mm-hmm. That's New Orleans, the city
0: exactly.
1: of innovation.
0: Yeah.
1: We are
0: and
1: the innovators, see, not the imitators.
0: And you see more shoes like you wear.
1: More shoes like I wear.
0: Like tennis shoes that are like gold and silver.
1: Oh, my God.
0: Because when you walk around the zoo, especially if it rained, you know, a lot of your heels will dig in. So you see all these
1: true.
0: Ladies in these really nice cocktail dresses with gold sneakers.
1: Oh, well, there you go.
0: And I've seen you with the pair.
1: Yes, I have gold ones. I don't have them on today. What do I have on today? Oh, I have a little...
3: Silvery,
1: sweet camo dust.
0: That works.
1: So, yep, the soft waves. They're so mm-hmm. comfortable. All right, so back to...
3: Benadryl.
1: How much Benadryl do you give a dog?
3: If the dog is having an allergic crisis, you need to give 1 to 2 milligrams per pound.
1: 1 to 2 milligrams per pound. Jeez.
3: So a 12-pound dog could take a 25-milligram adult-strength Benadryl.
1: Okay.
3: And
1: what does
3: 50-pound dog
1: in?
3: Needs to take 100 milligrams. The Benadryl that we take is 25 milligrams.
1: All right, so it's one little tablet.
3: Yeah.
1: Wow. That's crazy.
3: So, like, if you have a 50-pound dog who's having an allergic crisis...
1: You got to give him, like, at least 4 pills.
3: You have to give more, like... Yeah, at least 4.
1: 4. Jeez. That's a lot of Benadryl.
3: But they handle it so much better than
1: us. Yeah, so that's... all right, so dog systems...
3: The metabolism is just different. Yeah.
1: And then I guess if... you know, like with certain drugs, they're not human. So if they're, well, I guess when they are loopy, you can tell.
3: If they can't drive on Benadryl, it's really no big deal.
1: Right? Oh, Lord. Wait, I was watching, I think it was America's Funniest Home Videos, and they had one of those car dogs, like, mm-hmm. beeping the horn in the car, pretending like it was driving. People are silly. All right, so anyway. All right, so I was asking about bees and bugs and all of that. So... What is, like, all right, so summertime. So spring is when the allergies start.
3: Yes.
1: So then we roll into summer.
3: And the allergies can continue.
1: They continue, and they switch.
3: They do. They change up. So you can have a dog that only has allergies in the spring, another has only has allergies in the fall. Then you can have a dog that has them in spring, summer, and fall.
1: Mm-hmm.
3: And then you have the weird dog out there that even has winter allergies.
1: Oh, okay. So we have those, too.
3: Yeah. And a lot of that is breed dependent.
1: Uh-huh. What is the most, well, I think we know, but what is the most allergic, sensitive dog?
3: So I would say that English Bulldogs are pretty high on the list. I would also put Sharpeys really high on the list. And that's just from an anatomy standpoint. I mean, mm-hmm. they were, I guess, designed to live like somewhere that has no humidity mm-hmm. and is always 65 degrees. I'm not really sure.
1: Okay.
3: And beyond that, I mean, Cocker Spaniels, of course, always have ear issues mm-hmm. that are likely caused by allergies.
1: Yeah.
3: Occasionally, you'll have literally a mutt uh-huh. that just has unbelievable allergies.
1: Hmm.
3: So,
1: what about when they have, like, my neighbor used to have a Springer Spaniel, and like, the dogs that get all the, like, stuff by their eyes. Like, is there anything they can do about, like, the eye boogers?
3: Just clean the face every day with, like, a wet paper towel.
1: Okay, that's it. And what causes that? Is that just part of the breed? They just...
3: It shouldn't be part of the breed, but it's just the fact that it's not being cleaned regularly, and mm-hmm. it kind of... a lot of eye gradu begets more eye gradu sort of thing.
1: It just kind of builds up.
3: Yeah, it builds up.
1: Yes. All right, so...
3: They could also have dry eyes. So, I mean, if the eyeballs look funny, they should probably go see their doctor.
1: Okay. All right. Yeah. So, I'm kind of funny because, I mean, I don't love all dogs. I just kind of love my dog. I love all animals. Like, I want the well-being of all animals, but I don't want, like, other dogs, like, licking me and stuff. I don't even like my... Like, sometimes Rye will, like, start... What about that? Okay, so I feel like... When he starts licking me, like, and getting all up in my face, he's trying to tell me something. Is that usually a universal dog signal that, hey, Mom, I need something?
3: I'm really not sure what the signal is.
1: Okay.
3: Because I think it varies from dog to dog.
1: And household to household.
3: Yeah.
1: And how they can get your attention.
3: Exactly.
1: Okay. So, and what do you think about humans being litter mates?
3: Litter mates to your dog?
1: Yeah.
3: I think that
1: is it possible?
3: I think according to your dogs, sure, it's possible.
1: I sometimes think Rye thinks Jody's his litter mate.
3: Well, was Jody as strict with showing him dominance as you were?
1: I think some, but I think...
3: So
1: I'm the mean mama.
3: In Rye's world, you're the mom, mm-hmm. and Jody is his brother.
1: Okay, that's what, I say that all the time. So it's funny. They are. It's funny when you see him, like, at when he brings him to the store, and he's all dressed, and he's got the little dog on the leash. One of my, Angie from Performance one day looked at me, and, you know, Jody. She goes, I just really wasn't ready to see that. Like, not ready to see him like that. I'm like, he's a kind soul. Okay, so we're going to the next break, and then we'll be back, and we're going to talk about some yard proofing.
3: Yes.
1: For the summer and spring. And we will be back. Give us a call if you have any questions. 504-556-9696.

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0: Okay, we are back, and we're going to switch gears, and we are going to talk about spring and summer safety for the pets.
1: Very important.
0: Very important. So let's talk about plants in the yard to stay away from, because everything's in bloom, giving them allergies, but there's things they can eat that can do worse than allergies.
1: Yes.
0: Right?
1: Yes.
0: And then there's other things in the yard that can be worse than allergies, like pools and parties. So let's start with the plants.
1: So, one of the more common plants that we have around here are azaleas. And if your dog pulls a branch off of an azalea and starts chewing on it, it's going to really be a stomach irritant.
0: We have those in my backyard.
1: Yeah, it can cause problems. There are...
0: And what is a sign, like, if they got, like, he has never, luckily, he'll run under them, but he's never, like, pulled them off and chewed them. What would be the sign, like, do they start throwing up?
1: They would start vomiting. They might actually, like, start pawing at their mouth as they're eating it. Like, why am I eating this? You know, but they still will continue eating it.
0: Mm-hmm.
1: And it can just cause a rumbly tummy with some vomiting and some diarrhea.
0: Okay. And then is that something that will pass, or do you have to give them, like, Pepto
1: that
0: or something?
1: That will pass.
0: Okay. So that's not toxic. I mean, like, not fatal. It's just
1: it's
0: very
1: aggravating.
0: It's not fatal.
1: It's just annoying.
0: Yes.
1: Also, there's all these springtime and summertime bugs that all crawl around your yard
0: mm-hmm.
1: that a lot of young dogs think, wow, that's a great idea. I will go ahead and eat that stink bug.
0: Mm-hmm.
1: Well, they're going to vomit until they get every last piece of that stink bug out of
0: Ooh.
1: Them. So that's something to be aware of.
0: And then let's talk about frogs and toads.
1: Frogs and toads are a giant no-no.
0: Don't they send them on a little bit of a trip?
1: They can be harmful, you know.
0: They also can be kind of hallucinogenic, huh?
1: A little bit, yeah. A little bit mind-altering. So
0: I think, remember when he was a puppy? I think he got a frog.
1: Yes, yes.
0: And he was all... Ooh.
1: So the best thing to do, like if you have a swimming pool and you want to go outside with your dog at night and kind of keep an eye on him while he's outside, because, of course, your swimming pool will draw frogs to it.
0: Mm-hmm.
1: Is there
0: a difference between frogs and toads?
1: There is.
0: Okay. So finish what you were saying, and then we'll talk about the difference of frogs and toads.
1: You just want to pay attention to what they're trying to get after.
0: Mm-hmm.
1: You know? Mm-hmm. Frogs are the slimy ones, and toads are the ones that seem like they're...
0: Yeah, they're bumpy, but the reaction to them, do they have the same kind of reaction to a frog versus a toad, or is one more severe?
1: Well, it would depend on what kind of frog and what kind of toad.
0: Okay.
1: So there can be some harmful ones.
0: Okay. Those little tree frogs.
1: Those are not a big deal.
0: Those seem fine. He's had a few of those.
1: My dog says those go down easily.
0: No, those are like chiclets.
1: Yeah.
0: like Tic Tacs.
1: He looks at me and says, I just had sushi.
0: So tree frogs are doggy sushi.
1: Yeah.
0: So toads, though, like even just licking them, right?
1: Licking a toad is a bad thing.
0: Is licking a bad. And it's like, is it something that the toad emits from their skin?
1: It is.
0: Like an oil
1: is.
0: Or something?
1: They emit some kind of weird oily substance that can be
0: some toad smooch.
1: Annoying.
0: Okay. And are toads fatal?
1: They're not fatal,
0: but they can,
1: but it can make you kind of sick.
0: Make you sick. Okay. Are there any of them that are fatal?
1: Well, certainly, I think if we talk about the whole world, there are definitely frogs and toads that can be fatal.
0: Mm-hmm.
1: But fortunately for us, I think that we're really... limited in the number of really hazardous ones that we have.
0: Okay, well, that's good. So, all right, in other parts of because we do have people that listen in other parts of the country. In other parts of the, because we're kind of New Orleans and
1: right.
0: North Shore base. So in other parts of the country, do they, I mean, have toads and stuff like in Arizona and like different
1: they definitely
0: places
1: do.
0: Where it's more deserty and have more reptiles and stuff?
1: They definitely do.
0: They have more dangerous amphibious creatures that way.
1: And what I would tell anybody is that you can go pull up online like a chart that you can either, you know, download or you can print it up or
0: mm-hmm.
1: whatever, charts of dangerous frogs, toads, and they even provide that for snakes.
0: Oh, yeah, I was going to snakes too because he's even gotten a baby snake before. So water moccasins obviously are terrible.
1: They're terrible.
0: Snapping turtles, terrible.
1: Terrible.
0: What about the little ones that look like red-footed tortoises, like the ditch turtles? Those are all right, huh?
1: They're all right.
0: Yeah, you just really don't want them because they're not vaccinated or anything.
1: Well,
0: so you don't know what kind of disease they could be carrying, huh?
1: Yeah, they do carry a good number of bacterial organisms on them, mm-hmm. and also they bite.
0: Oh, they do. That's right, they do bite.
1: So
0: yeah, we had a little tortoise for a while, but he escaped.
1: Yeah,
0: Zippy made a run for it. He did.
1: Well, we I think a lot of them try to do that.
0: Yeah, he did well for a while, but then he finally, you know, they banked. They're like little battering rams.
1: Yeah.
0: And he busted out, and I went out to feed him one day, and I'm like, oh, my God, Zippy's gone.
1: Yeah.
0: Gone pecan.
1: All right, you know, so Nicole and I live on the North Shore, and over there there's all these groups of, like, neighborhood groups and everything, and people will post that, like, their, you know, 100-pound land tortoise once again escape their yard and wants everyone to be on the lookout.
0: Yeah, the sulcatus.
1: Yeah. And the crazy thing is that I followed one of those stories not that long ago, and I do believe that that tortoise was found like 5 miles away from home.
0: Yeah. Yep.
1: How was that? I mean, can you imagine how slow that walk was?
0: So, well, we lost him a few times in the yard and found him, but this time he was gone. I think there was a hole in the gate. He finally just could get out, unless something swooped down and grabbed him.
1: Yeah.
0: Because hawks, I got hawks sometimes.
1: They would grab a tortoise?
0: They might. I don't know. I think that, he wasn't that big.
1: Oh, yeah, they would grab
0: him. He was small. Yeah, he was just a little
1: snack. I'm thinking of the big monster.
0: No, he's not like a zoo. He wasn't a zoo tortoise. He was a little redfoot desert tortoise.
1: Oh, yeah.
0: So he only got about the size of a salad plate. And he was Zippy.
1: He was Zippy.
0: That was between a gerbil. And Margaret wanted a gerbil or a hamster. I'm like, absolutely not. So we came home with a tortoise for her. We got him at the same time as Jackson.
1: Well, there you go.
0: Uh-huh.
1: I'm surprised that Jackson and he never really had any bad interactions.
0: They didn't. No, we'd let Zippy out in the yard, and Jackson would just sniff him, and they were brothers. We were not sure. We were never sure what Zippy was. I flipped him over. I think he was a girl.
1: Okay.
0: I think. Because the little thing, he was old enough to know. But anyway. All right. So he was old enough to tell. You have to wait like 5 or 6 years
1: you
0: to
1: do.
0: Tell what it is.
1: Yeah.
0: They look the same until then. I guess kind of like little boys and little girls.
1: Exactly.
0: Today hit teens. So anyway, all right. So we are going to go to a break, and we will be back, and we're going to come back with second hour snack time.

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1: Now, everything old is new again. 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
13: News this hour at townhall.com. I'm Bob Agnew in Washington. Senator Darlene Graham and Representative Ralph Norman are neck and neck in a new survey as voters head to the polls today in South Carolina to decide which Republican will be on the ballot in the midterms. Norman told the Salem Radio Network that he was not hurt by the fact that President Trump, who he has always supported, chose to endorse his rival in this case.
14: I don't get hurt in politics. I really don't. I don't take it personally. Here's what I do not understand. We're at a tipping point in this country. My battle is not with Ms. Nordine. My battle is with the socialists and the communists that are taking this country, sure, and the Muslims. That's our battle.
13: either way, Norman says that at least Republicans will have a conservative winner. Arkansas Senator Tom Cotton told the Salem Radio Network Operation Economic Outcast should be extremely effective against Iran.
0: I commend the Secretary for taking these important steps right now. Maybe the single best tool we have for putting pressure on Iran is the economic pressure. The blockade is imposed on them. That's up to $500 million a day in lost revenue for the outlaw terrorist regime.
13: And that is Senator Tom Cotton. Officials say the U.S. is set for the largest mass visa revocation in history, targeting up to 200,000 foreigners.
15: For years, non-immigrant B-1 and B-2 visas, designed for brief business trips, family vacations, or medical consultations, had functioned as a tacit backdoor into the country. Enter on a tourist visa, overstay the welcome, and file an asylum claim to anchor yourself indefinitely while the courts churn through a legal backlog measured in years. Now, under the Trump administration, the rule of law is being restored. In coordination with the Department of Homeland Security, the State Department is preparing to execute the largest single mass visa revocation in American history, targeting up to 200,000 tourists and business visas issued between 2016 and 2026 to individuals who subsequently claimed asylum. Bernie Bennett, Washington.
13: More at townhall.com.
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13: Britain's hot, dry summer has been taking a toll on native wildlife.
18: In Britain, this summer's heat and drought have put increasing pressure on native wildlife, like the hedgehog.
19: We're getting single hedgehogs in rather than a family.
18: Yvonne Cox is the founder of the Hedgehog Rescue Sanctuary.
19: Little single hoglets coming in who are much smaller for their development, so it's like they haven't had enough food, whether mum hasn't been able to feed them because she hasn't had enough food, hasn't produced the milk.
18: Drought has been declared in almost three-quarters of England.
19: The puddles and the ponds dry up, so water starts to become difficult for them to source. Also, the ground begins to get baked.
18: Further trouble.
19: They can't dig the soil to get the worms and the grubs and etc.
18: I'm Ben Thomas.
13: And also, another furry creature being affected by the heat. One once heated to extinction in the 16th century, Britain's beavers are fighting back now against soaring heat. Breaking news at townhall.com.
20: Scattered activity today into the early evening hours could produce some gusty winds, some heavy rains too temporarily, and also take the edge off the heat, 90 to low 90s otherwise, falling under and nearby some of those storms. Then early evening, a storm about will fizzle out. Wednesday afternoon, scattered afternoon storms, low 90s. Thursday, under more clouds, a likely chance of thunderstorms. The same Friday, chances back down again to about 30-40% Saturday and Sunday. 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

0: got it. And you
1: okay, we are back, and we are now into second hour snack time, and we are tasting a little bit of the, it's a pounded boneless skinless chicken breast, and we put a little cornbread dressing in it and bake it off with some brown gravy. So it's almost like Thanksgiving in the middle of the year with some cream spinach. And that is available every Tuesday on the hotline with the fried chicken and the other stuff that we do. But I thought it would be fun to bring this today to snack on. So, oh, Patty's grabbing her mic.
2: This is not a snack. This is a lunch. Meal.
1: Well, you know, it is like, I told Paige when we were coming, I'm like, I have food. I'm like, because it's lunchtime and I get kind of hungry sometimes. So, all right. So where were we? We were talking about frogs and toads. Frogs.
3: And I wanted to talk about pool safety.
1: Oh, what about lizards?
3: Lizards are fine.
1: They're just a toy.
3: Lizards and geckos are just basically a fun snack.
1: Okay. All right. Good deal.
3: It's unfortunate. But it's a fact of life.
1: It is a fact of life. I remember when I was little, I tried to keep a lizard as a pet one time.
3: How'd that go?
1: It did not go well. Mm-hmm. I had this little small cardboard, like, jewelry box, you know, look in the 70s, those little things. And I took a Kleenex and I made a little bed and I named him Jose. And I put him in there and I thought he was going to be there for a little. I was about six. And then all of a sudden, Jose, he was, no way, Jose, am I staying here? So he was gone. So that was my big pet story. We had cats growing up because my dad didn't believe dogs should be in the city because we lived on West End and we didn't have much of a yard. Plenty cats. Sometimes it looked like King Tut's tomb.
3: I wonder if one of those cats might have had a little bit to do with Jose leaving.
1: Maybe so. Probably so. That would have been the Tom Tip days.
3: Yes, exactly.
1: Yeah, we had Tom Tip 1, Tom Tip 2 because they were boy cats and they had white paws. So my dad named them Tom Tip. Tom Tip. Not Tom Tip. But anyway, all right, so let's move on to some more yard and pool safety.
3: Yes. I wanted to make sure everyone was aware that you have got to teach your dog how to get out of your pool.
1: Yes.
3: If your dog ever falls into the pool, like say you let your dog out for his last run around in your yard and it's like 10 o'clock at night, and a half hour later, you're like, I wonder where Fido is. Mm-hmm. He hasn't come to the door. He could be in the pool.
1: Mm-hmm.
3: You know? So it's easy to teach a dog how to find the stairs.
1: Mm-hmm.
3: They do make...
1: Now, what do you do about little dogs?
3: Well,
1: that have
3: say,
1: legs 3 or 4 inches.
3: they can climb the stairs.
1: They can.
3: But they also make these little mesh contraptions that you can hang over the side of your pool.
1: Mm-hmm.
3: That are designed, they first started making them for lizards and frogs and stuff to get out, but they do have larger ones that your dog can use as an escape route also.
1: Okay. Oh, and you teach them how to get to that,
3: yeah.
1: And it's kind of like a little, like, not slide, but like a little
3: mesh
1: ledge
3: thing that they can climb up.
1: Okay. So we have, all right, you know, we put fencing up when we got Rye because, well, I just really didn't feel like dealing with him running
3: fishing
1: in the bamboo.
3: Him out of the pool.
1: No, yeah. It was more the bamboo and stuff. Well, I'm worried about the pool. I was worried about all the damn bamboo and trying to get him out
3: pulling snakes out of the bamboo and stuff.
1: Too. Yes. So we let him out the other day. He's not even worried about the pool. I mean, we were out there with him, but he didn't even go by the side. And we're going to get him in this summer, though, because, you know, we didn't have a chance to. He was kind of too little last year when we got him.
3: So, I want a video of him swimming.
1: Okay.
3: It's going to be like a football with tiny little legs swimming in the pool.
1: It's a little sausage. Oh, he's not across with us today. Wait till you see him again.
3: Really?
1: Yeah. I don't know if we're going to be in trouble or not. He might be overtreated.
3: Well, he probably is, but I mean, he is basically a football with legs.
1: Yeah, he is.
3: You know?
1: Patty, one of the ladies that works at the store, the one that nicknamed him RD, saw him. She goes, "Oh, his little legs are so cute because he's gotten so big." And I'm like, so we try to be good, but, and then I'm still having the kibble fight.
3: Really?
1: Whenever Jody does his food, Jody will do the, I'm like, "Did you put kibble on top?" He's like, "No, I didn't put the kibble." I'm like, "Put the kibble."
3: Yeah.
1: Because I give him a mixture of fresh pet
3: but
1: and kibble.
3: Take away some of the fresh pet if you're putting kibble.
1: No, I do.
3: Yeah,
1: yeah. I kind of put a little bit of kibble on the bottom, then I put a little fresh pet, and I put a little more kibble on top. So he really gets when
3: it's
1: I
3: like
1: feed.
3: A hamburger.
1: Yes. Like a lasagna.
3: Yeah, exactly.
1: Layered. A casserole. So anyway, all right. So are there other plants? All right, azaleas. Are there other plants that, like, what about those elephant ears? Like,
3: so elephant ears are considered
1: poisonous.
3: Because
1: they got that milky stuff in them. And poinsettias.
3: Poinsettias are definitely, but most people don't have a poinsettia growing in their yard.
1: No.
3: You know?
1: We did on the side of my house on West End when I was growing up.
3: Really?
1: Mm-hmm. I've thought about planting them in the yard, but what about Easter lilies?
3: Easter lilies are bad.
1: They are? All right, I'm glad you told me that, because I brought some
3: really
1: home
3: bad.
1: That were getting ready to get shrunk out, and I was going to put them in the front.
3: Go ahead and shrink them out.
1: I'll put them in the front. He doesn't go in the front.
2: Sago palms.
1: Sago palms are terrible. I have a friend who lost a dog to sago palm last year.
3: So terrible that I literally don't understand why any landscaper ever recommends that they be put into anyone's yard.
1: Mm-hmm.
3: If you move into a house that has a sago palm, it's going to be costly to remove it, but I would encourage you, if you have dogs or cats, get rid of it.
1: Mm-hmm.
3: It's bad.
1: Yeah, I have a good friend that 2 years ago lost her little tiny dog, too.
3: Yeah.
1: So does that make a difference if it's a bigger dog that has more weight for processing?
3: With a sago palm?
1: Or no. With anything, no. So if sago palm's kind of like just instant...
3: Bad news, big
1: no
3: time.
1: No matter what.
3: Now, the size difference, of course, would make a difference if your dog ate like a pill or something that they shouldn't eat.
1: Okay. And what about that? So say you drop a Tylenol on the ground.

0: 250, what is it, 250
1: milligrams? 250
0: milligrams. And your little dog, not that he has, I'm not asking because I need to know, I'm asking just because I've always wondered. If there's one on the ground and a little dog gets that.
1: It would depend on what type of medication it was.
0: Like a Tylenol or an Advil, just one pill.
1: If it was an Advil and you saw it happen, I would encourage you to get him to vomit.
0: Okay. Because ibuprofen acts different than acetaminophen?
1: Yeah. And if it was a Tylenol, you have a little bit more leeway with that.
0: Mm-hmm.
1: But if it's a little dog, like Rye, mm-hmm. then you probably are cusping on wanting to get him to vomit that too.
0: Okay. Bigger dogs can tolerate maybe a little bit of over-the-counter medicine like that, but not big dogs.
1: Yeah, because of the difference in the body size.
0: Right. Just like humans. Like a baby, you wouldn't want a baby to take a Tylenol.
1: Exactly.
0: You'd want them to take a baby aspirin.
1: Right.
0: Okay, so only drop baby aspirins on the floors, which is
1: baby aspirin would be fine for Rye.
0: No, I always think about, because he is, so Jack Russells can be jumpers, they can be diggers, or they're like hunters.
1: Yeah.
0: He is a hunter.
1: He's not a digger?
0: No, not.
1: Knock on wood.
0: Knock on wood. Not at all. He's really not.
1: The thought of when you said he can be a jumper, I literally giggled on the inside when you said that.
0: Why?
1: Because I'm thinking of him jumping with those tiny little legs.
0: Well,
1: that big body.
0: And when he'll jump up onto like the chair and he'll bing, he like springs up. I mean, he's like a little spring. But he doesn't jump on the bed. So I feel like how we outsmarted our dog, and this is advice maybe to other people, amateur advice, but I feel like it worked. So I'm sure eventually he could have learned how to jump into a high bed that takes 5 steps to get up.
1: Yes.
0: But we got steps immediately.
1: Yes.
0: So I think that has kind of trained him so that way he doesn't. Because if you're going to jump on the bed and if you're going to jump on the sofa, of course you're going to jump on the counters. You're
1: right.
0: going to jump everywhere. So I feel like we outsmarted him by having stairs everywhere he's supposed to jump.
1: You either outsmarted him or he's like, thank you for being at my service, ma'am. I love my stairs.
0: It could be that, too.
1: He's looking at burning less calories. So
0: okay.
1: He's like, I don't want to have to put out the energy to jump.
0: That is
1: I'll just
0: it.
1: Climb my stairs.
0: Yes. So he has stairs by all the beds and by the sofa.
1: And it's really good that he uses them because some dogs jump past the stairs.
0: No, he uses them.
1: That's good.
0: No, and we stayed with him across the lake at the condo a couple weeks ago, and there were no stairs yet. And like in the middle of the night, and he wants to get in the bed, and then he goes from bed to bed. And I was like, you got to wake up, and you got to lift him up. So we brought the stairs this week. So it was a much nicer sleep for the night when he could just, like, peruse the place and go in one room. Because Jody snores, so sometimes we sleep in opposite rooms because I get very angry when I don't get my sleep. I'm not very nice.
1: Yeah.
0: So anyway. All right,
1: sleep is important.
0: Sleep is very important. Okay, we will be back. And stay tuned, 504-556-9696. Give us a call if you have any questions.

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0: Okay, we are back. And okay, so we have finished all the snacks and all the goodies.
1: Snacks are done.
0: It was very good. So. Oh, shoot. I didn't bring dessert. There's some honey on here and some strawberries and some grapes. All right. So other plants. All right. What are those? All right. The cast irons. Those, you know, in New Orleans, they got lots of those big green leafy things. Those are okay.
1: I think those are fine.
0: Those are. So it's mainly. All right. So when you break a elephant ear.
1: You know oleander?
0: Yeah.
1: Horrible.
0: That's bad. And then angel trumpet, too, huh?
1: Yeah. Now, we don't have oleander on the North Shore, but I know that for a while there, they had oleander, like the public works planted that like crazy. It's very toxic to dogs.
0: It is. Okay. So, all right, are there any trees? Like, what about poison ivy and poison oak and all the stuff that people are susceptible to that they can get into?
1: Well, ironically, poison ivy and poison oak don't really seem like they affect dogs. Mm-hmm. But if your dog goes outside and rolls in poison ivy or poison oak and doesn't tell you about it before they come inside, and then you start petting them and you're allergic to it, you could actually...
0: Oh, yeah. Well, that makes sense.
1: ...become affected from the oils.
0: From the contact. Okay, so pools. Let's talk about pools a little bit.
1: Pool safety is huge.
0: So how is the best way to introduce your new dog to or puppy to swimming and learning where the steps are?
1: Take them in the pool.
0: Physically,
1: like
0: you get in the pool.
1: Physically, you get in the pool with your puppy, and you let your puppy start swimming. And again, hopefully it's a breed that is prone to being able to swim, or you might have to coach them a little bit.
0: Okay. What breeds need coaching?
1: Well, definitely an English Bulldog.
0: Okay. They sink like a rock.
1: They do.
0: Oh, God.
1: They sink.
2: You need a life jacket for an English Bulldog.
1: Definitely. And there are some other breeds that are not very prone to swim. They're the ones that are just the big splashers, where they just want to have their feet come out and hit, splash the water a lot.
0: What about beagles? Because they're hunting dogs, so do they swim?
1: I think a beagle can swim, but beagles are very, very determined, and they really only want to do stuff they want to do.
0: Oh.
1: So you'd have to ask that beagle if they would like to swim.
0: Is that part of the hard-headedness
1: yes.
0: of the Jack Russell?
1: A little
0: because,
1: bit.
0: You know, a Jack Russell is a beagle and a bull terrier mix.
1: Exactly, yeah. So they're rockheads.
0: Yes, they are. So let me see what else.
1: So anyway, so you bring your dog into the pool.
0: Yes.
1: And you guide them.
0: Okay.
1: Towards the stairs.
0: Okay. So you kind of stay close to the stairs so they don't bring them out into the middle of the pool.
1: No, you can start in the middle of the pool.
0: And then just kind of work your way
1: but
0: in.
1: But you have to make sure that, like, if they try to swim to one wall, that you guide them towards the stairs.
0: Right.
1: And I would do that many times for a dog to learn it.
0: Yeah, and you really, even if a dog is comfortable with the pool, you probably shouldn't leave them totally unsupervised.
1: Not at first, no.
0: Not at first. But once they learn, they know.
1: Yeah.
0: So that's the one thing about...
1: I had a golden retriever when I was growing up, and that dog would swim at 10 o'clock at night. We'd all be in the house, and he'd be like, I'm just going to have one more lap in the pool.
0: And then he'd shake all over the place, get everybody all wet. And...
1: My mother put a lawn chair in our kitchen for him to come and sit in the lawn chair when he was wet, and he would just drip dry.
0: Oh, that is a good mom.
1: He was...
0: In the house?
1: Yeah, because it would be like late at night. He had to come in.
0: Oh, so he didn't have to stay on the patio until he drip dried?
1: No.
0: Mama Massey, that's pretty. My mom would have never done that. Never. No wet dog in the house.
2: You know, but in the bulldog rescue, rescues, we all do home visits before we let a dog go. If an adopter has a pool, they have to put a fence around it before we let them adopt the bulldog.
1: Because, like I said before, bulldogs are not swimmers.
0: Mm-mm. Yeah.
1: I mean, they'll be walking on the floor of the deep end going, how did I get down here and how can I get down?
2: Yeah, you're right.
0: Yeah, so when we adopted Jackson, they came because we adopted him from Villalobos, from Pit Bulls and Parolees. And they didn't seem so much worried about the pool as the fence.
1: Yeah?
0: The fence, yeah.
1: Because it was it a lower fence?
0: No, it was a 6-foot wooden fence, privacy fence. I don't know. I think they were just looking for something. And I am going to say, if anybody has seen our episode, there was no ant pile in our yard. I think that was some staged drama because Jody
1: really?
0: Checked. Yeah, you watched our episode.
1: Yes, I
0: before.
1: Did watch it.
0: Okay, so you saw how Raven really wasn't engaging all that much. She was kind of like, eh.
1: Yeah.
0: So, and then as soon as they made all that commotion about the ants, and then Raven started like, you know, licking and mothering, they wanted to see some kind of. So yeah, I don't know, because Jody was like, he was like, I checked this whole yard. There are no ants. She is lying. There's no ants. So, but it got us through. But yeah, they were more worried about, and we could talk about this a little bit. We had two females, and we wanted another female, and they were going to. I mean, we had conversations at length, and we had told them, I'm like, look, we've been through it. We've had to, you know, separate, because when Jezebel got older, Raven would aggravate her, so we used to have to keep them separated sometimes. Raven was very food aggressive.
1: Yeah.
0: And so they seem to be really more worried about the female.
1: It can be fierce.
0: It can be. So people who don't believe that, so it's something about, can you say the B word? Mm-hmm. Bitches?
1: Mm-hmm. Yeah.
0: So it's something about that. It's just like women. Like, somebody has to be in charge. And, you know, Jezebel and Jules were the same exact age, pretty much a couple months apart. And then when Raven came along, she was significantly younger. And she was trying to, I guess, vie for that top dog position.
1: And so the two older ones teamed up to...
0: No, she would always... Raven was the one that was always like, eh, starting
1: yeah.
0: the baloney. Yep. And then even with Jackson, one time he was outside by me, and she thought he was getting in. She ran, and she was like, rawr! And we're like, what the hell is wrong with you, Raven? And she thought he was getting food that she wasn't getting.
1: That she
0: but then when she realized, and she's like, oh, okay, he's just outside.
1: Well, I'm going to tell you something that I've told a number of people, and that is that it astounds me that women have best friends that are women, because in the animal world, females don't like females.
0: Mm-hmm. Yeah.
1: You know?
0: Is that across all animals?
1: I kind of think that it probably is the vast majority mm-hmm. of them.
0: Okay.
1: You know, but then, like, you look at, like a pride of big cats, mm-hmm. and the girls all hang out together.
0: Yeah.
1: But I wonder, like, what they say about each other behind each other's backs.
0: Exactly. Them catty little witches.
1: Exactly.
0: So, well... But then maybe I'm an animal, because I don't have that many. I didn't have that many girl best friends growing up. I was friends with guys all the time.
1: Yeah.
0: Well, you know, so were you.
1: Yeah,
0: but you had a brother. So it was different when you have a brother. You kind of have that. And I guess because I was close to my dad. But no, I didn't. So I guess I fall into the animal world.
1: Yeah.
0: I guess I'm a true bitch. I don't know.
1: That's what I've heard.
0: Oh. Hey now. Well, you know. All right. So we're going to go to another break, and we will be back, and we are going to finish talking about pets and fun, and we'll talk a little bit about what is going on, because you've gotten some awards and acknowledgments recently. So we're going to talk a little bit about how great Monroe Street's Small Animal Hospital is.

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6: Louisiana Radio Network, I'm Andrew Greenstein. Governor Landry and SpaceX announced plans to build a $100 billion spaceport on Louisiana's coast in Vermilion Parish that will be capable of supporting thousands of launches annually. SpaceX President and Chief Operating Officer Gwynne Shotwell says this spaceport will become the largest in the world.
7: We're planning to build a self-sustaining spaceport with its own propellant production, power generation, deep water shipping capabilities, vehicle processing facilities, and probably an airport.
6: Despite signing two NBA and G League contracts, LSU signee R.J. Lewis is being allowed to return to college basketball. This following a temporary injunction granted by a Baton Rouge judge. Lewis's attorney, Elliot Abrams, tells WBRZ this decision is not the death of the NCAA.
8: This is just a judge forcing the NCAA to live up to the law, as so many judges have had to do, because the NCAA has decided to try to draw distinctions that don't stand up to reason.
6: LRN.
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0: Okay, we are back, and I'm sorry I have a Werther's.
1: Yeah.
0: Okay, so I do want to talk about, okay, so what else do you have, Paige, that you feel is very important to talk about before we brag about how great y'all are? Oh, drinks by the
2: just
0: pool.
2: Just a quick reminder that if your family is like mine, and you think that having a bunch of frozen drinks like pina coladas and margaritas and having them all poolside is a great way to spend your afternoon, just keep an eye on your dog. Because my own dog walked by and cleaned out about 3 to 4 cups of frozen margaritas. And I wish I could share a photo of what he looked like, because he would have definitely lost his driver's license on that one. He was so intoxicated.
0: He was a DWI.
2: He was a DWI.
0: While intoxicated. Okay. So no wine, no beer.
2: And dogs love it, because remember that, especially with like your grain alcohols, it's grain. Mm-hmm. So, I mean, they like it.
0: Yeah.
2: So
0: yeah, that's true.
2: Beer, they love. They love beer.
0: Yeah, I gave Jackson a little bit of beer.
2: He loved it,
0: last
2: huh?
0: Last couple days. Yeah, he had brisket and beer. Those were his last meals.
2: I'm sure he loved it.
0: He had, it was Carlsberg beer and then my brisket that I cook. But, you know, you only live once, right?
2: Exactly.
0: And speaking of only living once, Patty kind of wanted to touch a little bit on when you lose a pet.
2: Yes.
0: It is very, very hard. I mean, obviously, the way we're all over here oozing about our animals,
2: yeah,
0: they are a part of the family. And you do have to, you know, when they pass, you have to do the right thing for them. I mean, I have 4 urns in my house, so there's nothing wrong with you if you have your dog cremated, have it in a prominent spot. Jackson's in my living room. And then the other 3 dogs are in the other room,
2: yeah,
0: all together. But that's a good thing. It's closure. And
2: well, it is. And, you know, several of the crematoriums that are available for pets now are using very, very beautiful containers.
0: Oh.
2: So that there's no reason why you would ever want to keep that container at the top of your closet, yes, or anything like that. So I have... cremains is what they call them. Okay. I have containers with cremains in various spots around my house that you would not even know that's what they are.
0: Right.
2: It's great. I mean, and I feel like if you've had a really, really awesome pet, that kudos to you if you're willing to let them stay with you like,
0: mm-hmm,
2: that.
0: Absolutely. So, Patty, you have anything you want to say about that?
3: Yeah, it just, you know, a lot of times people think you're crazy, you know, they say it was just a dog. But it's not just a dog.
2: No.
3: It's like you said, they're like little kids.
2: They really are.
3: You know? And I know, what do you think about getting another one? Like, at first it was like, we don't want to have any more. We're going to travel. We're going to do this. We're going to do that. And now we're like, the house is just too empty.
0: Yeah.
2: I think that if you're a dog lover, you're a dog lover.
3: Mm-hmm.
2: And I think that that background hum of a dog, mm-hmm, in your house is almost a requirement for some people, you know?
0: Oh, yeah, I know somebody like that.
2: Yes.
0: Jody.
2: Yes.
0: I mean, he didn't even want to go to the house. I mean, I think when Jackson first passed, we spent like a couple of weeks at the we didn't go to our house at all. My electricity,
2: yeah,
0: bill was so low.
2: Yeah.
0: That couple of months.
3: I can understand you that, because I hate going home, mm-hmm, right now. She's,
0: yeah,
3: only been gone about 6 weeks.
0: Yeah.
3: And
0: yeah,
3: it's
0: Jody
3: just not
0: was,
3: the same when you open the door and they're not there.
0: He was really, really depressed.
2: Yeah.
0: And you kept telling me, y'all need to get another dog. And I'm like, I'm not getting another dog right now, Paige. I'm not getting one. And it took 6 months. So it seems like 6 months is kind of like where people start to.
3: Yeah.
2: Where you're kind of like,
0: first
2: if I don't get one, I'm going to go crazy.
0: No.
3: Yeah.
2: Yeah.
0: Or, and it's just, it seems like you've given your member that has passed enough time,
3: yeah,
0: that.
3: Because you don't want to feel like you're replacing them,
0: exactly,
3: right away.
0: Exactly.
2: Exactly.
0: But if they're, I mean, good dogs are just like good people, even though I told Jody last night, if something happens to me, I'm coming back and haunting him wherever he is if he, mm-hmm, gets with another woman. But good people want people to be happy who are left, so good dogs don't want you to be sad.
2: Mm-mm. No.
0: You know, so.
3: And it makes room, you know, we say that in rescue. It makes room to rescue, to save another
0: yes,
3: one.
0: Yes, it does.
2: Which is huge, right? Mm-hmm.
0: Yes.
2: I mean, you know, with me doing the shelter work that I've done for years and years and years, I can tell you that really good dogs end up in the shelter unwanted.
0: Yeah.
2: You know?
0: And a lot of times it's because they can't afford them anymore.
2: They can't afford them. But still in all, I mean, you end up with this wonderful dog that's mm-hmm. sitting in a shelter.
3: Wondering why.
0: Yeah, why did I end up here?
2: What happened to me? And then sometimes they just don't even get adopted, and that's mm-hmm. terrible.
0: It is.
2: Now, shelter workers, they network and they move dogs around a lot to see mm-hmm. if they can get them adopted to people. But, you know, if you feel like your home is empty, head to the shelter. Get yourself a rescue dog.
0: Absolutely. There you go. There you go. That is true. That is true. So, yeah, we have, when you were talking about the urns, Jackson's is like pretty gold, and it has like mother of pearl. Like, mm-hmm. it really is beautiful. And what I did with mine, I don't know if you did, I tried to match the urn to the dog somehow.
2: Yeah.
0: So Jackson's colors are kind of like mm-hmm. his coloring. Raven's is like a black, pretty ceramic urn, and she was black. Jezebel is in a redwood box.
2: Yes.
0: Which I don't know how that happened. I think something else tragic was going on in my life. I don't know if somebody else had just died, human-wise. But it matched her color.
2: Yeah.
0: Even though it's not, you know. And then Jules is in a silver urn, but it was named Jewel. So that's why I was like, oh, you know, so you can tie.
2: Exactly.
0: Like part of the dog to, you know, that. And I have all the girls with a picture that I painted of me and my sister. So all the sisters are together. And then Jackson has his own spot in the living room. And then my dad's in the kitchen on the bourbon bar.
2: There you go.
0: So I got all the people and dogs.
2: The house of souls.
0: The house of souls, yes. Well, I mean, you know, I am the angel of death. The body claimer of the family. So, all right, so let's talk about, all right, y'all have recently, you and Dr. Alyssa have been acknowledged, was it women, something about women and doctors or women?
2: Yes.
0: Okay. Veterinarian or?
2: Just professional women.
0: Professional women. And this was a North Shore
2: thing? It was a North Shore thing.
0: Okay.
2: And we were acknowledged as prominent.
0: Yes.
2: Which I was very happy about.
0: Mm-hmm.
2: And then the Times-Picayune, we were picked as a favorite by them.
0: Okay. Very good.
2: So,
0: very good. Well, you do have a great reputation.
2: Well, I like that, definitely.
0: And then before you were at Monroe Street, didn't you work with, was it Mary's Pets or Mary's House or that other place?
2: Yes. Yes. Animal Health Clinic and Mary's House.
0: Okay. And that was your first start on the North Shore.
2: That was the first place I was on the North Shore.
0: Okay, so you went from Metairie Small Animal Hospital to there.
2: Yes.
0: And then you opened your own.
2: Then I was at another place in Covington, and then we opened our own place.
0: Okay, all right. And if you haven't been to Monroe, I've told this story before. So Jackson could not, the vet riding up and the limestone, and I guess the smells that come out of like a real vet place for mm-hmm. whatever. This is like literally, Patty, you're just going to have to take a ride over just to look at it one day. It's a precious little blue cottage on Monroe Street. She went to Mississippi to all the antique markets, so everything's got like antique benches. Like, you do not really feel like you're in a vet.
2: It doesn't smell like a vet at all.
0: It really does not. And the vet room.
2: I can't take credit for all of our antiques. That's my mother-in-law who purchased all those antiques, and I just went shopping at her house for antiques.
0: Okay. So, but I mean, but it is decorated like a house.
2: It's wonderful.
0: It really is. It's like, so you don't feel like you're at the vet, and your dog doesn't feel, or your cat doesn't feel like
2: exactly.
0: they're at the vet. And the staff, I mean,
2: they're amazing.
0: Everybody is great. And then I don't know, and I don't want to bash men, but I feel like female staff in a vet, for whatever reason, is better.
2: A little bit more calm and gentle.
0: Yeah.
2: And I also don't want to bash men because I have worked with some wonderful male techs before.
0: Oh, yeah. Like Metairie, they had all kinds of great people. I mean,
2: The calming factor with guys, with women, is a little bit better.
0: Yeah, it's just total. It's a totally different vibe.
2: Mm-hmm.
0: Having, and I think that's part of what made Jackson so comfortable is because it was just so peace. It was peaceful.
2: Yeah, Nicole was telling me before I met Jackson, like, he has a bad reputation. I don't know how he's going to be. Let me tell you, this dog was literally joyful from the minute he arrived.
0: He was.
2: Until the minute he left every time.
0: He was. He really was.
2: Yeah.
0: And the other places, I mean, I went, well, I won't say the names where I went, but a couple of places on the North Shore. And then I even went so far as to bring him back to Cypress Lakes, where the Villalobos people would bring in him as a puppy, because I figured, like, maybe if I go to Dr. Kristen, he would, you know, vibe with that. But, I mean, he was climbing the walls trying to get out of anything. And it was, it truly was a miracle. I mean, like, I'm not lying. It was like, because I was even embarrassed because, you know, how you don't go to the dentist for a while?
2: Right.
0: Well, I hadn't gone to the vet for a while, and I was super embarrassed because I was like, she's going to think I'm a terrible pet. I remember even crying to Celeste. Yeah. I was like, I can't. She's going to think I'm a terrible person because I, you know. But she took him on and gave him literally the best, you know. We were only with you for, what, a year and a half, 2 years with Jackson when he got sick. And you gave him the best end part of his life, you know, like, it was really.
2: Well, thank you.
0: It was amazing. And Jody is the one, you know, like, that's the test. So we have funny stories about him too.
2: Lots of funny stories.
0: The colic, that a funny story. Okay, so when we get back, he probably gets mad when I talk about him, but too bad. I'm gonna tell a funny story when we get back about just how smart Paige is when it comes to your animals. Okay, so stay tuned and we'll be back.
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0: Okay, we are back. And all right, so wait, what was I saying? Oh, so when we first got Rye, Jackson was, see, Margaret was in third grade when we got him. So I guess he was 11?
1: I think he was about 11,
0: 11.
1: Yeah.
0: So we hadn't had a puppy. So we didn't know what to do with a puppy again. And it's like having a newborn. It really is.
1: And then she gets a Jack Russell puppy.
0: And then I got a Jack Russell puppy at that. So we didn't know what. Anyway, so one day, he's just walking with his little, he was about, I don't know, 5 pounds at the time, 6 pounds. And he just kept kind of like falling to the side. And he looked like he'd gotten into something. So I call Paige. After hours, of course,
1: yeah.
0: Because she's that kind of person. She took my call and she's like, what's wrong? I'm like, I don't know. There's something wrong with the dog. He's just like lifeless and he's like a dish rag and he's laying in my lap and he's being all clingy and he's looking at me. And she's like, he's got colic. And I'm like, colic? And she's like, he's got colic. And Jody's like, he don't have colic. Horses get colic. He don't have. And I'm like, she's like, tell him, go get some pumpkin. Well, I said, Jody, just go get the pumpkin. Be quiet. That's what she said. Well, he bolted out of the door like they were giving like free drugs at the freaking Rouse's or something. So you never seen Jody go so fast to a Rouse's, which he won't ever step into, but it was right at our corner to go get the pumpkin. We got the pumpkin. We gave him the pumpkin. Bam. He was...
1: Problem was solved.
0: Problem was solved. So it's taken a few little things for Jody to gain his confidence. So, but... I will say Paige knows her animals. And then I will tell you, I was asking her before we came here, when we first got him, about being submissive and with Jack Russells, because they can be so headstrong. And Mike had a Jack Russell, right?
1: He did.
0: That's why you know a little bit about him.
1: Well, that and working. You
0: and
1: know,
0: working
1: I mean,
0: with them,
1: I experience him a lot, and I've experienced a lot of families that are literally afraid of their own dog.
0: They don't know what to
1: when
0: do.
1: When it's a Jack Russell.
0: Yeah. So early on, she told me, flip him over and rub his belly. So we just constantly keep him upside down, rub his belly.
1: And keep him flipped over until he relaxes.
0: Yes, yes. So then, and now he's so funny. He'll see somebody come in, and he'll kind of jump up a little bit and just kind of like do a tender little, not bite, but a little nip to get your attention. And then he throws himself on his back, all fours, and he's just like, he looks like you just gave him like a Valium or something, just laying there. Waiting. He looks like he's laying in the sun, just waiting for somebody to rub his belly. It is hilarious. And everybody who sees it, they can't get over it.
1: But it's made for such a sweeter temperament, hasn't it?
0: Yes, it really has. Mm-hmm. He's really, I mean, he's not hyper at all. Like, I feel very blessed.
1: Good.
0: So
1: good.
0: But he does get a lot of attention. And that's a thing with dogs, too. You have to
1: give
0: dogs.
1: They need a lot of attention.
0: They do need a lot of attention. And if you read about Jack Russells, they will, they're interactive.
1: Very.
0: They don't. Some dogs are aloof and standoffish. They are not. They are in the mix, in the moment.
1: Because he's so smart.
0: He really is smart. I keep saying it, but he really is smart. He might be smarter than some people that I know.
1: Probably.
0: He is. I told him the other day, his little toys, I'm like, go get your elephant. And he ran and got the little stuffed elephant. Now, we hadn't had the elephant around in forever. It just kind of turned up again. Or go get this, you know, he'll go get toys. And we didn't do a whole bunch of, like, give him a treat and teach him the toy. It's just literally verbal reference here and there when we give it to him.
1: Yeah, he's a genius.
0: So, do they remember
1: them? Yes.
0: So, like, if they get fussed out about, like, so we went to the condo one time, and he wouldn't go to the bathroom because he hadn't been there for a while. And Jody had to go, you know, down and walk him. And it was, like, 15 minutes, and he wouldn't do number one or number two. So Jody came upstairs all, he's not coming back. He won't go to the bathroom. Blah, blah, blah, blah, blah, blah, blah. So this time when we went, he did all his business right. I'm like, he probably remembers.
1: He remembers.
0: See? Oh, and then the song. The song Still. He does not like the song Still by Dr. Dre. That's remember.
1: Yeah, that's hilarious.
0: Yeah, so when he starts hearing the ding, ding, ding, ding, the beginning music, he still barks at that song.
1: That's wild, isn't it?
0: I mean, it really is funny. So he's either doesn't like the song or he wants to rap with Snoop Dogg and Dr. Dre. One or the other.
1: One or the other, you know.
0: So, but it is so funny. He will come from another room and bark at the TV because it was in that commercial. It was in the commercial with the Back to the Future thing during the Super Bowl. It kept coming on over and over. Oh, no, it was the LSU game. Something, it kept coming on TV, and he would be in the other room doing whatever, and he'd hear that. And as soon as it got to a certain part of the song, he'd run. He's barking at the TV, but Anyway, but dogs do make your life better. Cats make your life better. Rabbits, whatever your pet is.
1: Yes.
0: Whatever you, I mean, I have a friend who has a tortoise named Squirt, and she treats this tortoise like, and she lives in an apartment and keeps it inside, but she like scrubs it for it to go to the bathroom and gives it baths and all of that.
1: Tortoises
0: stuff.
1: Are very interactive.
0: Mm-hmm.
1: They really are. I think they're massively underrated.
0: They are.
1: But if you're living in an apartment, I mean, that can be a wonderful pet for
0: you. Yeah, she's had him for a while. But she was, I want to ask you this. Do you know anything about him? Because he wasn't as buoyant as she thought. So could he be sick?
1: Sick, or maybe she needs to reassess his diet.
0: His diet. That can create buoyancy problems.
1: Yes.
0: All right, I'm going to tell her that. Because she was very worried about Squirt. Okay.
1: Tell her to reassess the diet, make sure that he's getting everything he should.
0: Okay. All right. All right. Well, I will tell her that. So anyway, all right. Well, I hope everyone has enjoyed the show today.
2: I have. I know that.
1: I have too.
0: We have had some great snacks. I will run through. We had, you know, as usual, I bring great cheese. So I had the truffle cheese. I had the Old Rotterdam, which Paige liked. Mm-hmm. The Port Salut, and then a cheddar. And then what were these crackers? These crackers were, they're twice baked boudin, but not boudin, sourdough, garlic and chive. Those were good. They were yummy. Yeah, they really were good.
2: Yes, they were.
0: And so I think we had a great day today. I think, is there anything you want to leave anyone with? Just no cocktails by the pool?
1: No cocktails by the pool. And watch your dog with your pool.
0: Yes. Yeah. So
1: because that's terrible to find.
0: So do you get a lot of accidents? Like,
1: well, yeah. I mean, anyone in the medical profession hears about a lot of accidents.
0: Mm-hmm. It's hard.
1: So it's terrible.
0: I have a friend that in the past year, she's lost two dogs that way.
1: Really?
0: Yeah. One, she had taken the fence down. So for the first one, the fence was down. Fence was back up, but one of the other house family dogs dug a hole.
1: Got under the fence.
0: Yeah.
1: Yeah. So again, it's very, very easy to fix that. I mean, you just have to get in the pool and show your dog.
0: Yes.
1: Like repeatedly, you know, show them, this is how you get out. This is how you get out.
0: Yep. We are starting pool training this year.
1: Yeah.
0: So I can't wait. It's going to be fun. I really can't wait to see him swim.
1: I can't wait to see videos of him swimming.
0: I brought him to see a friend of mine's dog the other day. My friend Piper, and she has a pug, an old pug,
1: uh-huh.
0: Like she's an old lady. So it's his cougar girlfriend. So he likes the older ladies. So anyway, all right, well, I hear the music. We are about to head out, and I will not be back on Tuesday. I have a guest host Tuesday.
2: Give them Thursday.
0: Oh, Thursday, I mean.
2: Give the name of her clinic.
0: Oh, yeah, Monroe Street.
1: Animal Hospital.
0: And it is located on Monroe Street in Mandeville.
1: In Old Mandeville.
0: That's right. It's right It's right near the Visiting Angels place.
1: Right.
0: That's how I can always not pass it up.
1: But that Visiting Angels is not there anymore.
0: Oh, it's not?
1: The owner of Visiting Angels now lives in that house.
0: Oh, okay. Well, then never mind.
1: Never mind.
0: Never mind. It's the cute blue cottage.
1: Exactly.
0: So, all right. Well, thank you, Paige, for coming and
1: you're
0: spending
1: very welcome.
0: The day with us. And I know Patty enjoyed it because any kind of pet talk is Patty's kind of talk. So. And then John is guesting.
2: John is guest hosting for you.
0: Don
2: Clement
0: will be here on Thursday, and then I'll be back on Tuesday.
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10: Hi, everybody. I'm Kristen Chenoweth. When our servicemen and women return from war, they often carry wounds that the rest of us cannot see. Up to one in five...
11: News this hour at Town Hall. I'm Bob Agnew in Washington. Voters headed to the primary polls today in several states, including South Carolina, where Senate candidate Congressman Ralph Norman says he still supports President Trump, even though the president endorsed his opponent.
12: Would I like his endorsement? Absolutely. But I've earned it. Mm-hmm. I've never walked from him. Whether it's the COVID virus, I called out the doctors. Whether it was the wall. Whether it was the tax he has been under, I've defended him, and my rating shows that with highest in the delegation.
11: He was interviewed by the Salem Radio Network. The Supreme Court, meanwhile, delivering an initial victory to the administration in its effort to strengthen mail ballot security ahead of the 2026 midterms.
13: In a 6-3 ruling, the justices lifted a lower court injunction blocking key provisions of President Trump's executive order in California and 22 other states. The plan would create a federal list of eligible voters and direct the Postal Service to deliver ballots only to those voters. The White House calls the measures common sense steps to protect election integrity. Tim Lorman reporting.
11: A newspaper has been ordered to rehire an employee who trashed Turning Point USA founder Charlie Kirk after he was killed.
14: The Washington Post has been ordered to reinstate the fired columnist who went off bashing conservative Charlie Kirk after he was assassinated. An arbitrator forcing the newspaper to give a platform to the former Global Opinions editor Karen Atia, despite her remarks on social media, and that the Washington Post did not have good and sufficient cause to fire the opinion columnist.
11: That is correspondent Laura Winters reporting, and we're getting sad news today for country music fans in particular. Media reports say that famed singer and songwriter Dolly Parton has now passed away at the age of 80. More on these stories at townhall.com.
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17: I think the summer here has been pretty intense, just like anywhere else.
16: Spare one green corner, largely thanks to one animal, the beaver.
17: We're quite fortunate that with the beavers and the damming that they do, they are creating these deeper pools of water. They've did a lot of like deeper channels and canals and things like that, so water has still remained on site.
16: Shiniz Mustafa with the Ealing Beaver Project says the animal plays an important role in creating and maintaining wetlands. I'm Ben Thomas.
11: It has been a winning session for investors today on Wall Street, despite ongoing concerns about the Strait of Hormuz, including another attack on an oil tanker trying to make it through the waterway yesterday. Right now, the Dow is up by 97 points. A high-tech NASDAQ up even more, about 120 points at this hour. Breaking news at townhall.com.
18: Scattered activity today into the early evening hours could produce some gusty winds, some heavy rains too temporarily, and also take the edge off the heat, 90 to low 90s otherwise, falling under and nearby some of those storms. Then early evening, a storm about will fizzle out. Wednesday afternoon, scattered afternoon storms, low 90s. Thursday, under more clouds, a likely chance of thunderstorms. The same Friday, chances back down again to about 30-40% Saturday and Sunday. 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

0: everyone. It is time now for the food show. I'm Marianne Fitzmaurice. This is the Tuesday edition on a brutally hot day, as is the normal case here in the, the third week in August. So let's see. I just got back in the house. You could probably hear me getting settled. I went to lunch today at Couvent, which is, I think, a most interesting place. Were you on the show? I think you were. Were you on the show when we had the chef from Couvent on? His name was Pierce.
1: Yes.
0: And he, yes. Mm-hmm. So what year was that? Like maybe 21. When did you join the show? 21?
1: It was 5 years ago this June. So yeah, 21.
0: Okay. So we had him on, and I know that you were there, so mm-hmm. I feel like it was 21, and he had been there for a while before. I don't remember how long. Did you get the impression? I mean, I don't know, it's a long time ago, so hopefully you can remember, but I feel like he was the original chef there. Was he?
1: I think he was, yeah.
0: Okay, so I know that we had had his food before, because Couvent's been open, as it turns out, I found out, since 2018. Have you ever been there?
1: Nope, I have not.
0: Have you been to the hotel?
1: That's the Eliza Jane, right?
0: Yes.
1: Yeah, yeah, it's a beautiful little hotel.
0: It is a beautiful hotel. What were you there for, a wedding or something?
1: No, we just had a drink at the bar one night when we were downtown.
0: It's a very cool bar. I mean, the place is just really gorgeous. It's kind of like it's odd. I think it's like, I want to say, I'll bet you it's a bunch of buildings that they took over and maybe, I don't want to say for preservation's sake, but I feel like that's a whole bunch of buildings that the hotel is in. And I'm sure it was a very expensive renovation, and it's just beautiful what they did. It's a very linear space. I believe at one time there was an empty lot. I think that's the block too. I do. I think it's the block, but there's nothing empty there now. But anyway, it's a cool place. And it is one of these hotels that are, they're catered to younger people for sure. But they're not weird. They're just hipper than glamorous hotels of my era. Does that make sense?
1: Yeah, I know what you mean.
0: Yeah, it's bolder colors. It's just a really different kind of young vibe to it. Couvent is a mystery to me. It's an enigma, I would say. Tom and I went there. So if you walk into, you can go right into Couvent, and that is, you can go right into the restaurant, and that is next to the valet for the hotel. So it's kind of like there's two linear spaces. There's the hotel, the check-in, and there's this really long bar and a library on the other side. And it's just a place I would love to go and just stay and hang out for a couple of days. And in the back, there is this open patio that is what is sort of a warren of open rooms. Very cool place. And Couvent is a strange sort of restaurant. You walk in and there's a very long bar, and then there's a bunch of bar seating, which are very comfortable leather banquettes. And then there's a space in the back where there's tables and more banquettes. And the kitchen was run, and there's never anyone there. When I'm there, there is never anyone in the place. And so we had Ryan on. I believe we ate his food when it opened. And I remember a particular thing about the dinner, but I don't want to say. It had nothing to do with the food, but Tom is extremely distracted by another diner. Let's just say that. And that's all I remember about it. But I remember thinking the food was good and I enjoyed being in the place. And then we had Ryan on, and the other thing that happened that was peculiar about Cuvant was he was talking about making gougères. And, you know, I am mystified that I love gougères because they're made with choux pastry. And I don't like that pastry because it's the same pastry that an eclair is made from, or a, not plum pudding, Yorkshire pudding. It essentially in the oven just sort of hollows out. And a gougère is a cheese puff, is what it is. And I do really, really like them if they're well made, and if they're not, not so much. But I remember getting very excited when he was talking about making gougères. And I thought, oh, we got to get over there and have some gougères. Because, I mean, I never see them in restaurants. I have seen them someplace not long ago, and I was shocked to see it. I was surprised to hear Ryan Pierce doing, not Ryan Pierce, actually, I think that is his name, the chef. And I see them in California at the Royce Steakhouse in my favorite hotel, the Langham. And they come in a basket of other house-baked goods. They're fantastic, and I just really eat them up there. But when he said he was making them, I really wanted to go have them. So we went to dinner that night, and it was a really unusual thing. It was like Tom decided one Thanksgiving that he was

0: going to he was going to bake bread for our Thanksgiving meal. And what happened was that he got in so over his head from that, that not only did we not have the bread, but we didn't have most of the rest of the meal either. So bread is a commitment, and you really kind of have to do it. Anyway, the Gougères must have been a really big commitment, because what happened that night was the Gougères tied up everything in the kitchen, so much so that we waited like a ridiculous amount of time for the food. And the food was good when it came, but I don't remember anything about the food particularly. I just remember the evening. And I was surprised that he left not long ago. So he had stayed there for a long time. He was trained in Paris and came back home to work. And so I was hoping that he was still there, but would have been shocked if he had still been there. Because I feel like a guy who is that motivated to do really excellent things, what probably wants to play to an audience, meaning that if you're cooking and putting your heart and soul into it, you want somebody to be there to eat it. And honestly, I just don't ever see anyone in Kuvat. I could be totally wrong. It could be happen at night. I've only gone for lunch. I did go those two evenings for dinner, but they weren't really all that busy either. You know, when we went the first time, it was a new restaurant. So, you know, of course you're going to get people in there in the honeymoon period. But I don't know. We're talking about honeymoon periods, Mary Lee and I, yesterday, and I will talk some more about that after I finish talking about Kuvat. We'll take a break now. I'll be back with more of the Food Show after this.
1: The Crescent City Steakhouse has been a favorite since the first time I discovered it on Mardi Gras Day. 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
2: I get misty just holding your hand.
0: All righty, 556-9696 is the number. I did not have any... Let me make sure about this. Yeah, there was no blue plate mayonnaise on the table in any way today because we had fancy stuff. But blue plate mayonnaise is on a lot of tables in a lot of restaurants all over town because blue plate mayonnaise is our mayonnaise. It has been around since 1927. It's the good stuff. That's the nickname that it earned when it won the taste test for its delicious recipe, which is European style. It is eggs, the egg yolks only, vinegar, and when I say it backwards, I get just it's a recipe of egg yolks, vinegar, and what is the other thing, Patty? I'm just drawing a total blank. Anyway, it's a good recipe. I will think of it in a second. Blue plate, oil, vinegar, and egg yolks. That's it. I have to say it in that order. Oil, vinegar, and egg yolks. And it is creamy, dense, rich, absolutely delicious because of just using the egg yolks. All American mayo, generally speaking, is made with the whole egg. And this is the European style of just the egg yolks. And that makes it just better. It's richer. It's more spreadable, it's creamier, it's really, really special. The good stuff is the nickname it won when it won the taste test, and it is the official mayo of the New Orleans Saints and the LSU Tigers. Blue plate mayonnaise is beloved by generations of New Orleanians. It's on just about everything we love, like poor boys and finger sandwiches and Creole tomato sandwiches and club sandwiches. It's in deviled eggs and tuna salad, potato salad, chicken salad, all that stuff made better with blue plate mayonnaise.

0: observation that was confirmed back from anybody. I saw nothing, couldn't find anything. So I started looking on my phone at my inbox, and I typed hello at STCLAI, and something popped up. It's an email from me to eatclub@nomenu.com on 12/6/2012. And yeah, no, isn't that something? I mean, it's just like, come on, what's the chance of this happening? Anyhow, so the email was to the Eat Club, Tom, and I was asking him about the Eat Club at Canal Street Bistro for an event that was occurring later that month. I think it was 12/21, maybe. And do you know what that was? I may have the date wrong. Do you know what that was?
1: I haven't got the slightest idea. Canal Street Bistro wasn't open that long.
0: Several years.
1: Yeah. But several years isn't that long, yeah.
0: Well, anyhow, there was this, Tom had been talking about it, the end of the Mayan calendar. And there was gonna be this,
1: I do remember that. Yeah,
0: so we went there. It was man. What was that guy named Chef Guillermo?
1: Yeah, Guillermo. Yeah, yeah. Oh, that's fun.
0: That guy could. Boy, he could cook.
1: Yes, he could.
0: Yep. Anyhow, I just thought you'd get a kick out of that. I got a kick out of it. He's like, wait a minute. I found something from 2012. I wondered what it is, and I opened it up. It's like Eat Club. My gosh. Yes. Anyhow.
1: That is so funny. Do you know his story, Guillermo? Do you know his back in the day? I mean, if you've been listening to the show as long as you have, then you probably know that Guillermo started out where I was raised in Kenner in a little dump of a space. I mean,
0: Yep.
1: That strip mall was a dump, is the word for it. And it was just like the chefs found it and went there after their shifts. I guess it was open late. And then there grew to be a buzz about it because the chefs were really loving his food and he stayed there for years. But that was where he started. And then he moved to the place on
0: St. Charles
1: at, what was it? It's now, oh gosh, Martin Luther King, I think, huh? I think that's the cross street. And it was the place that became the Irish restaurant. But he had the Coyocan on top. And what was the bottom one? There were two separate restaurants. Coyocan was the fancy one. And then there was a more approachable one downstairs. Anybody know the name of the one downstairs? Let me know, please. Tom@nomenu.com. And then he moved to Canal Street Bistro after he vacated that big space there. And then I lost track of him. He was, what? Yeah.
0: I think he was ahead of his time, you know, while his food was really much more upscale than any other Mexican restaurant.
1: Yeah.
0: And then when he moved to the new place, which had two restaurants in it, I just think people weren't prepared for that fine dining of Mexican food.
1: Yeah.
0: It's just
1: No, and I agree with you totally, because there is definitely, and there is a long conversation to be had about this sort of thing, because there are restaurants that have come and gone that I loved, Tom loved, you probably loved, but they were avant-garde. And another one comes to mind, the Lucky Rooster. Right off on Barone, right off of Poydras. That was ahead of its time. The oh gosh, was

0: the Mexican place that the Zia folks were doing, right where Zia is now at the Pontchartrain Expressway. Oh gosh, I'm gonna have to think of that one now too. I want to say Maribo, but that's not it. It's Mac something or another. Anyway, that was one. That was also one. The one being done by Akamai now is so far out of bounds of anything that these guys were doing. It is fascinating that that is where we are. And those couldn't make it. Tom was very excited about Guillermo's food because he thought that upscale gourmet Mexican is a great cuisine and long overdue. And, you know, anyway, but that's funny. I'm sad that he ended at Canal Street Bistro. It was much smaller, and I felt that his food belonged in the space that it was in. But and I, was it Taquero? Was it maybe Taquero downstairs in Coyoacan? I
1: You
0: want to
1: know, I
0: say
1: really don't remember. Don't remember the
0: maybe
1: name of
0: that
1: it.
0: was it, Taquero. And then, but you know, a lot of places are called Taquero now. So I'm sure my regular informant is going to, he better send me an email, tom@nomenu.com, and tell me the answers to all these questions. Anyway, that is funny. I appreciate the chuckle. Did you ever find the confirmation of your
1: No,
0: reservation?
1: never did. I called them, I left a message, and then I also emailed them. And you know, we had this discussion. They charged me $25 per person, and I have no record of it. They didn't send the email or anything. Now maybe they did. Maybe I just
0: Wait,
1: can't find it.
0: hold on a second. So this is a reservation that you missed because you
1: No,
0: didn't.
1: no. No, I'm just trying to confirm it to make sure I don't want to show up
0: Oh,
1: the
0: okay, because
1: weekend.
0: they wouldn't have
1: I
0: charged you
1: always
0: ahead of
1: show
0: time, only if you didn't show. Okay.
1: No,
0: Well,
1: I always confirm just to make sure, because I've been there, done that, and I always
0: don't
1: write
0: want
1: their
0: to do
1: name
0: it
1: wrong
0: again.
1: too.
0: Yeah, don't want to do it again. Well, this is supposed to be this weekend, right? But you still haven't heard from them. Okay. Well, I'm
1: Well,
0: dying
1: no,
0: to hear about it.
1: I just looked this morning, so I'm just waiting to hear back from them. If not,
0: Okay.
1: I'll call them this evening when they're open.
0: Okay. Are they open
1: Actually,
0: on
1: they're not
0: Tuesday?
1: open
0: Because
1: today.
0: it doesn't seem like a restaurant that's open on a Tuesday.
1: Yeah, they're probably not. So maybe I'll
0: Yeah.
1: have to wait till tomorrow. But anyhow,
0: Okay,
1: all right. So,
0: I'm waiting with bated breath for that report. Okay.
1: okay. Well, let me give you the report from Commander's. We spoke about it. Just
0: Right.
1: about the experience the other day.
0: Yes.
1: And in retrospect, after discussing this with my wife, she said, well, I don't know. I wasn't as enthusiastic as you were. I said, well, that's fine. I was very enthusiastic about it. And I said, well, what didn't you like about it? And she ordered the soup du jour. And the soup du jour, to my recollection, was, I think it was pumpkin and crab. A pumpkin and crab bisque, a bisque,
0: Okay.
1: and she immediately thought of Oak Oven Cafe, and
0: Oh, I
1: we have
0: love that
1: had
0: soup.
1: that.
0: Oh.
1: And so my wife had that in her mind. So you and my wife must be twins with your high expectations.
0: Well, that
1: And
0: was an incredible, unforgettable soup, and I can totally see why that is a standard that is hard to meet. I loved that soup.
1: right. So first of all, so my wife said, well, this was not a bisque. And they said it was a bisque. Well, I don't really care if it's a bisque, if it's a soup, it's a gumbo. It was delicious, but it wasn't what she had
0: That's it,
1: in her
0: expectations.
1: mind.
0: That's it.
1: Yeah, that's right.
0: That's it.
1: So I think
0: That's it.
1: that kind of set it off where, I thought it was great. As a matter of fact, I finished it up and I wanted to lick the bowl and I didn't. But so that was
0: Okay.
1: one of the starters that we had. I had the turtle soup, which I hadn't had turtle soup in quite some time. I just forgot how good that was. Oh my gosh. It, It was absolutely delicious.
0: Good.
1: It's the standard. And then my daughter had sweet and spicy summer salad. Mm-hmm. And it had thin-shaved batons of crisp green apple and fennel, spicy arugula, tossed in smoked Johnsondale, whatever that means, Johnsondale form blackberry vinaigrette, topped with coconut oil roasted almond oat granola and lemon buttermilk sherv. Well, I thought it was great. My daughter thought it was great. My wife thought, once again, but she didn't like it, I think, because they had too much dressing on it. To me, there wasn't enough dressing on it.
0: Uh-huh.
1: But that soup or the, it just put her.
0: It set the tone for the meal. Oh, bummer.
1: Yeah, and it's a shame. But, by the way, they do serve hot bread. And I don't think they charge you for that.
0: Yeah, are you telling me that because you think I said they don't, or because you were happy that they did? Okay.
1: No, just because we've had discussions and I've heard you talk about bread and paying for it. I agree. You know, you're getting something, you should pay for it, but I always like when you don't have to.
0: Me too, AWG. Me too.
1: Yeah.
0: I love their garlic bread. All right, stop. News time. It's news time. We'll be back right after this. It's 2:30. Okay.
2: Louisiana Radio Network. I'm Andrew Greenstein. It had been rumored for days. Now those rumors can be put to rest. SpaceX is building a $100 billion launch facility on Louisiana's coast in Vermilion Parish. It'll be capable of supporting thousands of launches annually. Governor Landry says this is a pivotal moment for Louisiana.
3: What Elon Musk and his team is offering Louisiana is different. They are offering us a permanent future and lasting prosperity.
2: SpaceX expects the historic project to create at least 3,000 new jobs, if not thousands more. SpaceX President and Chief Operating Officer Gwynne Shotwell says 60 to 80% of the new hires at its Texas base are local, and it plans to do that in Louisiana as well. She says a wide variety of skills will be needed.
4: All sorts of skills, not just rocket scientists and engineers, but technicians, welders, builders, people that work in restaurants, people that will help us operate the airport and operate the spaceport.
2: Alarin.
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8: When you're awake, the things you think come from the dreams you dream. Thought has wings, and lots of things are seldom what they seem.
0: AWG, we're going back to you, but I want to tell you that I am excessively enjoying your call today. Go ahead.
1: Oh, I'm glad that I finally had a call that you liked.
0: No, I love your calls always, but today I am particularly titillated by it.
1: Yeah, that's because I found that email from 2012 to Tom.
0: No, just and the whole thing is hilarious. All right, so okay. So right. The bread, so the, you know, they do their garlic bread, which they've cut down right. on the amount, and then they do their little white sleeve bag Commander's embossed small French bread.
1: Yeah, and we got as much as we wanted, which was a yeah. lot.
0: Yeah.
1: So, anyhow, all right. So let me go to the entrees now because I've got to get running here. So my wife got, it was a black sesame and sunflower fish, and the fish was drum. I hardly ever order drum. She likes drum. I'm not a huge fan of it. And I thought it was absolutely delicious. She did like it a lot, but I liked it more than she did. And then okay. my daughter had crispy pork cheeks and summer tomatoes. And that was so just, man, it was, I'm salivating thinking about it. So I'll read it. Citrus cured and confit pork cheeks rolled in sticky Sambuca glaze over preserved lemon labneh uh-huh. and shaved spring onions. Uh-huh. Roasted eggplant, sweet potato caponata, and pickled watermelon rind, and Spanish olives, compressed summer tomatoes. By the way, if you got the culinary, that dish with the starter and the dessert, it's $49. Come on, really?
0: Yeah.
1: Unbelievable.
0: I mean, it's been good. The I was talking to someone yeah. today. They don't really think it's a value. And I said, I used to think that about culinary, but now I do think it is. Anyway.
1: It depends. I think it depends on where you go.
0: Yeah, true. True. It's a steal at Commander's. That's for sure. It is.
1: Absolutely.
0: Boy, it sounds like your wife should have gotten the car keys and just gone after the first course because she was not happy.
1: She wasn't complaining about it. It's just like, uh-huh. It just said, hey, I have been there and done that too several uh-huh. times, you know. And I told her, I said, honey, nobody's going to have that soup like Oak Oven had or the bisque or whatever it is. And it's, you know, you set yourself up because nobody does it that good. And she agreed.
0: Yeah, it was butternut squash. It was butternut squash with crab meat on top. And that was their fall soup. And I looked forward to it every time I went there. I got it. And I never order soups routinely, but that was a killer soup. Absolutely great.
1: Yes, it was. Yep. All right. Yeah. And then last, my entree, I had the double cut Duroc pork chop. I don't know what Duroc is, but
0: it's the acorn eating pork.
1: It's the what?
0: The acorn. We'll have to have a long discussion about this the next time you call when you have more time, okay? It is about it's about a pig that eats only acorns, all right?
1: Oh, all right.
0: Yeah.
1: Well, now I know. It was not a wasted day. I learned something.
0: Yeah, there you go.
1: That was a 14-ounce Creole spice pork chop. Casso brine for 48 hours over citrusy shemula spiced vinaigrette dressed jeweled wild rice with toasted pistachios, a few pieces of grilled pineapple compote, and a smoky pepita, basil, and chef pisto. How do you say
0: pisto? Pisto.
1: So. Mm-hmm. Anyhow, so that was it. That was our entrees. I'm just going to tell you what we had for dessert, and then I have to go. But we had I had the Creole cream cheese cheesecake, which I hardly ever order cheesecake. I like it. Nobody else does. It was great. My daughter Genevieve had the Piety and Desire Bushwhacker chocolate tart. I thought that was pretty good. I've had better torts, but I liked it. Don't get me wrong. She loved it.
0: It's that Piety and Desire chocolate that disappointed you. I'm just joking. I know Nancy is listening. That's her son. Anyway, go ahead. I love Piety and Desire. Go ahead.
1: Yeah. And then my wife had the Creole bread pudding souffle, which was pretty good. And then once again, she said, well, look at the ones that they brought out over there. Those were like really puffy.
0: Your wife sounds like she had a high plate envy situation going there.
1: She did. She did. And I told her, I was like, honey, once they stab that thing and pour that sauce in there, it doesn't matter. And she said, yeah, you're right.
0: Oh, gosh. Yeah. All right. Well, I am sorry that, you know, it just goes to show you, though, expectations really are everything. I've said this a million times. You can go to a restaurant that's just mediocre, but if you were expecting it to be terrible, it's going to be much better in your mind because of your expectations. Conversely, if you go to a place you have heard so much hype about and are expecting that your life is transformed, it could be fantastically good, but it's not going to be good enough to match the expectations. That's right. And that's really a pity. It's a pity. All right, before you go, I'm going to explain something to you real quick.
1: All right.
0: But acorn eating pig is the, you've heard of Yamon Serrano and Yamon Iberico. The Serrano sells for about a fourth of what the Iberico does because the Iberico pigs, which is also the Duroc pig, eats only acorns.
1: Wow. Okay. Well, this was a deal then.
0: It was, you see. That's why Duroc is named on menus, because it's pricey pork. All right?
1: You know, hey, all right, real fast.
0: Yeah.
1: We went to another restaurant just like 2 days later. Guess what was on it? Duroc pork chop.
0: Yes. Duroc pork chop on this year's culinary is what duck confit was on last year's culinary.
1: There we go.
0: All over the place.
1: Hey, what? Thank you.
0: Thank you. As always, a pleasure. Take care. Bye-bye.
1: All right. Bye.
0: All right. He's got to go, but I don't have to go. I'm staying here till 4 o'clock, and I'd love it if you called. 556-9696 is the number. That was a fun phone call. That's sad. I feel sorry for his wife to go to Commanders and be that disappointed, especially when it really is all about the expectations, because I got to say, I have always been a fan of Commanders, but more about the hoopla of Commanders than about the food. And it's not because the food wasn't great, but it's just because I'm not the gourmet that Tom was. So I wish I had more of an appreciation for it, but I don't. And so when Tori McPhail was there, I was a medium fan of his. And I knew that Meg Bickford was in the kitchen as his chef de cuisine, and I didn't really know what to expect. And I just think she's great. I mean, I think she is the best chef that has been at Commander's. And again, I've had a long history with Commander's. Tom, as you know, was a huge fan, a very good friend of Dick Brennan's. We were in Commander's a lot. And I was much less, you know, I mean, Tom lived his gourmet life and I lived my little North Shore life with the kids. So it wasn't something that I tapped into that much. But, and I in the last, you know, 8 years or so, I've eaten a lot more food like that than I ever have. So I don't even know if this is really a fair comparison, but I think she might be the best chef I've ever encountered at Commander's. I just really enjoy what she's doing there. I got to get T on to talk about the NOLA picnic. That's her other operation. Well, she's got three. You know, they've got the little Le Petit Bleu. We talked about that once before, but I got to get her in to talk about Picnic and Provisions, which is a most interesting place. Anyway, we will take a break and be back with more of the food show. But first, I want to tell you about an iconic place now. Angelo Brocato's is just about as iconic as it gets. Been around since 1905 when he came over here with a wave of other Italian immigrants. Settled deep in the French Quarter. He had two recipes with him. He had the tortellini, the vanilla ice cream with cinnamon and chips of almond, and the other was is granita, or lemon ice. Since then, they have moved to 214 North Carrollton with a move in between there. They've been there since the 80s, and they have added so much to their offerings. Spumoni is one thing. You can get spumoni all over town, really, at the supermarkets. And I highly recommend that. Tom used to love spumoni. We would do that ourselves. There's real Italian gelato made with real Italian flavorings. Not all gelato is really gelato. That's called gelato, except, of course, in Italy. But in the States, that is not always the case. But this is true Italian gelato, starting with real Italian flavorings. They have the cannoli best in town. They make it fresh every Wednesday on the cannoli line. Two sizes, crispy shell. 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They have the baba o' rum cake. 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And that's the only place I know of to get it. They have real Italian nougat. 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And we'll be back after this.
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8: When you're awake, the things you think come from the dreams you dream. Thought has wings and lots of things are never what they seem.
0: Can you hear
8: seem.
0: Me? Can you hear me now, Patty? Patty? Okay. I don't know what happened, but okay. You kept asking me questions, and I was thinking, you can't hear me? You can't hear me? Okay, Mike, come on in. Hello.
10: Hello.
0: What you got for us?
10: My wife and I had the Taste of Tammany meal over
0: Wait. I had to stop you, because I do that myself. It's so confusing. There's one event, and that is Taste of Tammany. What is now the equivalent, the North Shore equivalent in August, is the Tammany Taste of Summer. See how confusing that is?
10: Oh, my God. Oh, my God. I'm way too old for those distinctions.
0: All right, go ahead.
10: At Tavi.
0: Oh, uh-huh.
10: And I was, before the food came, I was looking at the regular menu. They've streamlined it quite a bit. I don't remember how many choices of hummus they had previously.
0: Uh-huh.
10: But it's down to three now.
0: What are they?
10: And And they have, the one that they have eliminated that really saddened me was the lamb ragu. They no longer
0: Wait,
10: have
0: Wait, they
10: it.
0: Eliminated that?
10: Yes.
0: My, yeah. Wow. Huh. That's interesting. Very interesting.
10: So the one that was offered on the special menu was the wild mushroom.
0: Uh-huh.
10: So it's still on the regular menu.
0: Mm-hmm.
10: And as well as the chicken, which the fried chicken, which I'm sure is the one that is just super popular.
0: Uh-huh.
10: And they added a cauliflower hummus.
0: Yes. Uh-huh.
10: I didn't know that was there, but it was, and then we used to like the meze or whatever it was
0: uh-huh.
10: pronunciated. That's down to part. Like three.
0: That is so interesting, huh?
10: Yeah, there used to be about five or six of them. I think there might have even been seven. And you could order them that way. You could order, say, bring me out three, bring me out five, bring me out seven. Well, it's down to three.
0: Hmm.
10: And the only one that appealed to me was the Baba Ganoush, which is still there. But getting on to the special menu, the mushroom hummus was advertised or listed as a demi portion. But I have to say it was a very generous portion. And
0: okay.
10: I thought maybe since we were both ordering the same thing, they would just bring out one of the regular size and we'd share it. But they brought us out each one separately. And at the same time, they brought out three of the pita loaves, which, you know, was just a lot of food just to get started
0: right.
10: with.
0: Yeah.
10: And for the entree, they only offered two things. One was lamb kofta wrap, which is what I had.
0: Uh-huh.
10: And I'm looking at it here. It says a shawarma style with fries, tumeh, which is the garlic sauce, tomatoes,
0: right.
10: pickled onion. And then she got the hot harissa chicken sandwich, which was enormous. there was so much chicken on this sandwich that she was able to cut it in half. I mean, you know what it looked like? It looked like if you were to take both sides of the breast off the carcass of a chicken and you had both sides together. That's how much chicken it looked like.
0: Was it white meat?
10: It was breast. It was breast meat, yeah.
0: Really? Huh, okay.
10: It was a humongous serving. So she cut it in half and she ate half of it with the fries for her dinner and she brought the other half on the bun home and had it the next day as another meal, you know? But, When you have quantity without quality, it's not a big deal. But this was both very good and very generous.
0: Mm-hmm.
10: And
0: I find that's been true across the board. Wherever you're eating, it's true across the board.
10: At $28, I mean, you just couldn't beat it.
0: Yeah.
10: And then for dessert, they get their ice cream from that Hoodoo place.
0: I love Hoodoo.
10: Yeah. And she got the pistachio and I got the Creole cream cheese. And once again, a very generous serving. It was three little, small scoops of ice cream in each bowl. I mean, we walked out very, very full and very satisfied.
0: Yeah.
10: And I thought $28 was just incredible for that meal.
0: Yeah, it's very generous. I'm finding that all around. It's like I would expect smaller portions, but that has not been the case.
10: Yeah, it's
0: I am.
10: A good place.
0: Gobsmacked about the lamb ragu.
10: Yeah, me too. I used to order that frequently when I would go.
0: Yeah, yeah. Tell me, and I'm surprised that they're doing the lamb kebab, but not the lamb ragu. That's interesting. Now, please tell me they didn't take the Turkish pide off the menu.
10: I didn't get that far into it to tell you one way or the other. That's a salad.
0: No, it's this incredible flatbread. It's just magnificent.
10: Okay.
0: Yeah.
10: Yeah.
0: Yeah. Yeah. Oh, well,
10: all right. She would typically order the fried chicken hummus, and I would typically order the lamb ragu because she won't touch lamb.
0: Yeah.
10: She had a bad experience with mutton about 30 years ago in the Bahamas, and she's been feeling it ever since.
0: I'm obsessed with mutton. At some point, I got to try it. All right. Well, have you done any other special menus over here?
10: No, but I got something I've just been on my mind I'm going to tell you about. I don't know how common this is, but a long, long time ago, my wife was a server at Sal and Sam's. I'm talking about 25, 30 years ago.
0: Uh-huh.
10: And on their menu, they had a way of serving lentils that she introduced me to. I had never heard before. It may be very common. It sounds to me like it's a very Italian way of doing it. But I'm going to run it past you and see if you've ever heard of this before. You have your lentils. It can either be home-cooked or you can just get a can of the Progressive lentils. And you boil a little angel hair pasta.
0: Mm-hmm.
10: And you put the pasta in the bowl. You cover it with the lentils. You drizzle olive oil on top of it. You add a little grated Parmesan cheese, and you add some freshly chopped scallions. Have you ever heard of that before?
0: No. I mean, I don't get lentils. The only place I've ever gotten lentils in an Italian restaurant, and it was a lentil soup, and I thought it was great, is Impastato Cellars.
10: Well, I don't even know what... absolute certainty that is it. What I just described to you is Italian. It sounds Italian to me because of the pasta component of it.
0: Yeah.
10: But it's a very simple, easy to put together meal. I mean, the most complicated thing about it is putting the lentils in the microwave and boiling the pasta. You know, you can put it together in like 15 minutes or less. And it is a very satisfying meal. It really is.
0: Yeah, it is. Absolutely.
10: You have to have the good quality olive oil. You have to have the good quality Parmesan cheese, and then you add the fresh scallions, and it's a very tasty meal. It really is.
0: Yeah.
10: And I would have never known about that if she. I mean, she said that's the way they used to serve it in the restaurant, so that was her familiarity with it. You know.
0: Mm-hmm. Well.
10: That's it.
0: They do a lot of lentil eating in Europe, much more so than we do here. All right, Mike, always a pleasure to hear from you.
10: Okay, talk to you again. Bye.
0: Let's go to Joan.
11: Hi.
0: Hello there. I'm sorry. I've only got 3 minutes, but you can hold through the news or call back, and I want to hear the rest of what you have to say.
11: Okay. You want me to talk for 3 minutes now?
0: Yeah, you can give us, I tell you what, we'll do what we used to do with Darren when he would call right before a break.
11: Well, I'll tell you a couple of short things, and then you tell me when to cut up, shut up.
0: Okay.
11: I had the ham with the acorns.
0: Yes,
11: My grandchildren went to Spain, and a chef took them all over, and they ate all different places.
0: Yeah.
11: And they brought back ham that the pigs ate.
0: Right.
11: It was so delicious that I didn't want to let anyone else have it. I just wanted to scoop all, and it's sliced paper thin.
0: Yep.
11: Uh-huh. And I just wanted to eat all of that ham. And I don't know what acorns taste like because I've never ate an acorn, but I'm telling you, I could taste the acorns.
0: You could? Really? Really?
11: It was
0: well, that's all they eat. Supposedly, that's all they eat.
11: It was unbelievable. No one was looking, I'd take another handful of this ham. It was
0: It is
11: so
0: good.
11: Delicious. It's good. And I don't know, can you eat acorns? Do people eat acorns?
0: I don't think so, Joan, but I don't
11: eat acorn.
0: I think your palate
11: like acorns.
0: I think well now how do you know? Because you've never eaten an actual acorn.
11: I don't know. I've never eaten acorn.
0: What a crazy fun show today. Okay. I don't know, but you know what? You know what? This acorn eating pig thing is fascinating to me because if you were to go online and buy, because I don't know the exact difference in prices, my brother who bought a jamón serrano, we did a whole thing on that. Because he asked me to babysit it, and I had this thing sitting with a pig leg with a hoof on it sitting on my kitchen counter in a chair, and I had that until I got to Dakota and they sliced it. But there's a major difference in price between the cheaper one, Jamón Serrano, which is also incredibly delicious, and the Iberico. So I can't, you're breaking up. What? Wait, I can't. Okay, Joan, you know what? Joan, you're breaking up. Patty, is she breaking up in your world over there?
12: Yeah, sure.
0: Mm-hmm. Okay. All right. So, Joan, I'm going to ask you to hang up. I'm not going to tell you to shut up. I'm going to ask you to hang up and let me wind up the show for this hour. And please call back with the rest of what you have to say and be in a different place or something, because I haven't heard the last few things that you've said. Okay.
11: Okay.
0: All right. Okay. So, all right. Bye. We are heading toward the news from Town Hall, and we are going to be back to talk some more to all these people who are calling and entertaining me mightily with news and funny commentary and all of that. So I am looking forward to talking to everyone who would like to call. And this is the way we ought to do a show all the time, because, you know, it's about talking and it's fun. Much more fun than me just blabbing on by myself. So it's a good thing we do not have a guest. We have Frank Brightson coming on sometime this week, but I'm not sure when. I'm still waiting to hear a confirmation from him. I believe we confirmed it, but I'm not sure. I know that he wanted to come on one of these 3 days. I'm not sure which one it is, though. Anyway, we're also going to have someone from the country club on this week whenever Frank is not on, but I got to find out step one before we get to step two. So we don't have a lot of time for just us to talk. So I hope that you will call and talk about whatever it is you'd like to talk about. Love the culinary reports and the Tammany Taste of Summer reports, because it's still a lot of great eating out there, and I never did even finish my Couvent report. All right, I'm Marianne Fitzmaurice. This is The Food Show on WGSO New Orleans. We are heading toward the news from Town Hall. We'll be right back on the other side of the news, so stay with us, 3 o'clock.
13: With SRN News, I'm Bob Agnew in Washington. A sad day for country music fans around the country and music lovers of all kinds, as Dolly Parton, the beloved music and film star, known for her vibrant personality and poignant songwriting, has passed away at the age of 80. Her career spanned decades with hits like Jolene and I Will Always Love You. Born in Tennessee, she rose from humble beginnings to become a country music icon. The U.S. Supreme Court is allowing the administration to advance mail ballot safeguards. Correspondent Ken Lorman has an update.
14: The court declined to stop President Trump's executive order restricting mail-in ballot distribution. However, the justices did not rule on the order's legality, saying the 23 Democrat-led states and Washington, D.C. challenged it too early based on speculative concerns. The policy directs agencies to compile voter eligibility lists and requires the Postal Service to send ballots only to approved voters. The administration is moving quickly to put safeguards in place before the November 3rd elections. Ken Lorman reporting.
13: South Carolina voters head to the polls today to decide which Republican will be on the ballot in November. Congressman Ralph Norman says he can't understand why President Trump has chosen to invest so heavily into his opponent, Darlene Graham, the sister of former Senator Lindsey Graham.
15: Why? I don't understand him putting all this money into a race that South Carolina is going to decide. Why not put it in the races that are questionable, that they really need a conservative to keep the majority? I don't understand that.
13: Senator Lindsey Graham passed away earlier this year. Congressman Norman was interviewed by the Salem Radio Network. Despite ongoing tensions in the Strait of Hormuz, things are booming on Wall Street. Right now, the Dow is up by 155 points, and NASDAQ up by 152. More at townhall.com.
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12: President Trump now reportedly considering slapping China with a new tariff, punishment for China flooding the global market with underpriced goods.
17: Two people familiar with the matter say it may be a 7.5% levy. Administration officials believe the tariff will not disrupt a trade truce with China or the planned visit to Washington by Chinese President Xi Jinping. The U.S. Trade Representative's office has been overseeing investigations into China's excess industrial capacity. There's been no comment from either the White House or the Chinese embassy. Rich Thomason, Washington.
12: Canada struck back at the U.S. with retaliatory tariffs on about $20 billion worth of American goods. That includes steel, dairy products, appliances, and farm equipment. The announcement happened today as a trade war between the once friendly trading partners began to break down yesterday as President Trump called on Canada to comply with his demands. Breaking news at Town Hall.
18: Scattered activity for the evening, fizzling out again. Overnight, mostly fair. In the morning, 70s to 80. Chance of thunderstorms scattering about for the afternoon with a partly cloudy sky tomorrow. Lower 90s away from before the storms. Likely rounds of activity coming in Thursday and again Friday. Again, any time these storms could bring gusty winds, heavy rains, frequent lightning. Upper 80s to 90 both days, then Saturday, Sunday, fewer storms about, a bit more heat again, as hot as about low 90s. Ralph Sanji, WGSO. 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

0: You're back with our number two of the food show. I'm Marianne Fitzmaurice. I'd love it if you called and talked about food. We do that every day, 38 years now. Come on in, Joan. Come back.
1: Okay. I was telling you that you said your brother had the other kind of ham, not the acorn ham.
0: Right. Serrano. Okay.
1: This young people group, that they're really gourmets. They got the other one. There's no comparison, because I tasted the other one. I tasted both of them. There's no comparison to the acorn.
0: Okay.
1: No comparison.
0: Well, it's not, there's no comparison in the price either. I mean, it's like four times as much to get the acorn one.
1: The other one's more than the acorn one?
0: No. It's four times as much. The acorn one is four times the price of the other one.
1: It's worth it.
0: Yeah.
1: It's
0: well,
1: worth it if it's 10 times more. It was the most delicious thing. It was just well,
0: no.
1: You know,
0: oh my
1: everything
0: God.
1: Is worth it. I tell you about getting the omelet on Mount St. Michel, and my friend went, and she wouldn't get it because it was like $90 or something for the omelet. It was worth twice that much. It was so delicious. If it brings you joy and you remember it, it's worth it.
0: Yeah, absolutely.
1: It's worth it. And I said, I cannot believe you'll buy a bottle of champagne that you could go buy at Martin's and you'll pay for it, and you won't go, when you're traveling, you won't get the stupid omelet, which was...
0: You know what? I don't understand people that do that, but they have their reasons. I mean, I have a sister like that, so, you know.
1: Well, they're just stupid. That's what it is. I don't know, but it's... there are certain things that were so ridiculously expensive that I remember every tiny taste of it. It was so good. And this ham... definitely, there's no comparison to the other one. No comparison.
0: Okay.
1: It was so delicious.
0: Take your word for it, Joan. I trust you. You've been around.
1: I had in Nice at this hotel, which had a 5-star restaurant or something. And I said, we drove from Paris to Nice, and I said, oh, I'm so hungry and tired. I need, like, just a salad or a sandwich. And I said, let's go in this restaurant. And he said, oh, madame, that's a gourmet restaurant. I said, well, I don't care what it is. I want a soup and salad. And he said, well, it's, and he's trying to tell me it's a very expensive place if all I want is a soup and salad. So I said, I don't care. So we went in, and the salad was baby artichoke, baby little, all fresh. It was so good. When they brought the soup, the bottom of the soup was all kinds of seafood, and it was arranged in a picture. It was like art.
0: Oh, wow. Wow.
1: And it was all kinds of seafood, and then they brought a pot with a ladle, and they ladled the broth on top of the seafood.
0: Oh, cool. Where was it?
1: The Negresco Hotel in Nice.
0: Oh, okay. Negresco, right?
1: Uh-huh. And I don't even know how much it cost, but if it cost $1 million, it was worth it, because I had never seen anything like this in my life. It was
0: That's an old historic real luxury hotel, so you would expect something like that.
1: It was, well, we went back that night for dinner and got the like 9-course dinner, and the dessert was like 5 courses. It was incredible. Now, if my friend who wouldn't get the omelet when they went, she would have died if she went there. There was no way she would have eaten this. But if it's a memorable experience,
0: you
1: still can pay your doctor bills and your rent, get it. It's a memorable experience.
0: How many years ago was that, Joan? How many years ago was that?
1: Let's see. It had to be maybe 20 years ago. And this omelet on Mont Saint Michel, if anyone listen is go ever goes there, it's Madame Poulet, I think her name is. This omelet is to die for.
0: Okay.
1: To die for. And my friend said that omelet was like $90. Who pays $90 for an egg? I said it was worth $90. When you remember,
0: it's also Mont Saint Michel too. Go ahead. What?
1: That's on Mont Saint Michel. Yeah,
0: that's what I'm saying. That's why it's $90.
1: It's world famous. They've been there forever, and it deserves to be world famous because I don't know how they get it like that. But I have a friend who was very overweight, and she said all her life she loved to eat, and she said when they would eat, she'd go and her mother said, if you don't quit making that noise, we're going to have to leave. She wanted to eat so much. I wanted to do that. I wanted to go, it was an egg. It was worth every penny. And that acorn ham, I don't know the name of which ham is which ham, but they got the other ham here. They ordered it and they got it here. No comparison to that acorn ham.
0: Okay, but the other one is good too. I'm sorry. If you've had the Iberico, maybe you can't do the Serrano, but I like the Serrano pretty well too. I think if you can't do the other
1: one. If the other one was good.
0: Yeah.
1: I think maybe part of the reason I liked the acorn ham, the other one, they sliced it themselves and all. And
0: I think
1: part of the whole thing is this paper thin slice.
0: Absolutely. Yes, indeed. That is it.
1: I think that
0: makes all the difference.
1: But I could taste the acorn. I don't know if I'm crazy. I could taste the acorn.
0: Okay, Joan, I don't know. I'm going to have to make a point of, you said you tasted it in the pork chop, right?
1: The
0: Is
1: what?
0: That right? You said you tasted it in the pork chop, right?
1: In the ham.
0: Okay. So in the Iberico ham. Okay. All right. Well, I don't know where I'm going to run across that again. But if I see it, I'm going to try it, and then I'll know what acorns taste like, because I'm not going to go eat an acorn. But
1: I don't know if it was just in my head or something, but it had, I knew it was eating ham, not the pigs that were fed acorns. I knew it. It was so delicious.
0: Wait a minute. You knew it because someone told you, or you knew it because, this tastes like acorns?
1: They told me. They said, this is pigs that only fed acorns. So I never thought much about it. When I picked up the first piece and I tasted it, I said, I can taste the acorns. And they all laughed at me. And I said, no, I can taste. They said, have you eaten? And I said, I don't know. Could you eat an acorn? I don't know. But I was obsessed with these pigs who were fed the acorns.
0: Okay. Well,
1: it was delicious.
0: I would like to test that out, but I'm not going to eat an acorn. And I do think there was probably a lot of a head trip there with it, but that's pretty funny, I got to say.
1: It was.
0: All right, what else you got, Joan? I got to take a break.
1: Okay.
0: You want to hold on?
1: Back to the olive oil place. I love that man.
0: So he loves you.
1: And he made me wait till his wife came back to meet his wife. And I'm tasting all the oils. And I said, but the oil that's not over in the four that are healthy, what is the thing we're looking for in the oil that's supposed to be healthy?
0: High polyphenols.
1: Okay. I said, do they have this? He said, they have it in this other oil, but it's just not the same as, it's not as much. So we're going, I'm tasting all the oils. I think I don't like intense taste unless it's sugar. If it's sugar, I like the intense taste. So I'm tasting, and I tasted one of the ones with orange flavor. And it was mild. It was lovely. I said, I'm going to take one of those. And I got another one of the fig olive oil. I love the fig olive oil on salad. I got another one of those. Okay. So I was coming home, and I went indoor next, and I got some either Chinese or some kind of Oriental mix of veggies. And I got that, and I got a little, you know, in the back, I don't like meat that much, but I went and got him to cut me a thin, thin little piece of filet and then cut it up for me. And I came home and I fried that in the orange olive oil. And the little pieces of filet, and I had the best Oriental food I've ever tasted. It tasted like I had someone flown in from the Orient and made this. And I'm just, because I don't eat out at night because I can't drive at night.
0: Yeah.
1: So I get bored. So I made me a little Oriental dish. And that orange olive oil, I don't think they use olive oil in Chinese food. But anyway, the orange olive oil gave it this Oriental flavor. It was delicious. So I found a little quick dish I could make to make myself happy at night when I can't drive at night. It was delicious.
0: Joan, you are dating yourself mightily by calling it Oriental, but, you know, whatever. Anyway.
1: Well, if you can't drive and you don't have, the daughter that ate all of the wild food, she's gone. And the other one don't eat. I don't have anyone to drive me at night too much.
0: Yeah. What about the grandsons? They're falling down on the job?
1: Well, he's been traveling a lot. All of my grandchildren have been traveling a lot. And they said, and they all eat a lot. And they are all young gourmets. They love, but that's something in my fault. Because from birth, we have drugged them to restaurants. I tell you about at school, they made the kids write down when they were in first grade their favorite restaurant, and some of them wrote Burger King. And my grandchildren were devastated. They came home and they said, "You won't believe what they said was their favorite restaurant." I said, "What, huh? Burger King."
0: Oh, gosh.
1: Well, that is a good restaurant that kids love. Have you ever eaten at Burger King? I said, maybe. I don't know. They wrote that. They could not believe that. They thought that was a great. So we just brought them to the place.
0: Okay, wait, hold on. Patty, did we take a break? Because I could listen to Joan forever. Did we take a break?

0: 4815 Conti Street.
1: I won't dance, don't ask me. I won't dance, don't ask me. I won't dance, madame, with you.
2: All righty. We are talking to Joan, who is always entertaining. All right, what else you got, Joan, before I got to run?
3: Where was the ice cream parlor you said you liked?
2: Oh, Hoodoo. It's on the North Shore. It's tucked into a little space in Covington. Hoodoo.
3: Okay. I tell you, we do the hamburger tests all over. Well, now we do an ice cream test because they open in a new ice cream places all over.
2: Yeah,
3: so yesterday, he was going to take me to get an ice cream, but the ice cream parlors are closed on Monday.
2: Huh. Where are you going to go?
3: I don't know. He had some new places named, so we didn't go. So he said, I'll take you another night. We'll start. But we always wind up going back to Bricotta's.
2: Well.
3: And I'm such a pig, and he's a pig. And I said, I don't know. Do I want the cannoli or do I want the gelato? And we go back. He said, we'll get small sizes of both of them. So we get small gelatos and small I really love their cannolis. I love
2: them. Well, they're just great everything. I mean, they've been at it a long time, you know?
3: And you said earlier something about the rum cake. You mentioned it when you
2: were doing Baba O' Rum cake.
3: Okay. You know, that was one of my husband's favorite things. That wasn't my favorite. He loved that. Mm-hmm. He'd always get one of... Well, the whole family's big. We should all be obese, which we're lucky. We must have some dread disease because we're not obese. And he loved that. And when we were dating, good genes, you know? I don't know. It's weird. When we were dating, he used to give up alcohol for Lent. All the Catholic guys, high school guys would all give up alcohol. So... A couple of years before he died, he said, I'm giving up Bricotta's for Lent. And I have a picture of him the day after Lent is over. He's walking out of Bricotta's with a great big cup and a spoon, and he's eating the ice cream. I said, not many people would give up Bricotta's for Lent. But he loved Bricotta's and my grandchildren. And when my daughter died, she lived in Dallas, and in her obituary they said, one of her loves was Bricotta. And you know people sent the family cookies and all from Bricotta's when she died?
2: Oh, that's
3: They sent
2: nice.
3: The family Bricotta's
2: nice.
3: Cookies. I should have told Bricotta's that. They would have, of course, he died, the old man. But that I thought that is special that they read that and said, now maybe those people had been to Bricotta's and they liked it too. I don't know. But she liked the cookies.
2: Yeah.
3: And whenever she'd come to town, she said, let's go eat at Mandima's and walk around to Bricotta's. That was the favorite.
2: A typical New Orleans thing. You walk, you go to Mandima's and eat at Bricotta's, or you take the streetcar and all that kind of stuff. Very New Orleans thing to do.
3: Yeah.
2: All right, Joan. On that note, I'm going to say goodbye. Anything else quickly before you go?
3: No, just I cooked. I don't know how to cook bloody things, but the big news is I cooked and it tasted oriental. I don't know what it was, but I think it was the orange and the olive oil. I created a new oriental dish.
2: Oh, gosh. Okay. Well, I love the fact that you're going back to the olive oil place because... I know that you made an impression on them for sure. So I bought two little bottles of it. I bought the one that you don't like, with that burns your throat going down. I bought a Spanish high polyphenol and an Italian high polyphenol.
3: I'll say this quick thing. They brought back the olive oil from Spain.
2: Yes.
3: The group that went. And I made everybody take a spoon of it to see if it was going to burn.
2: Uh-huh.
3: And they all said, we never realized that before, Joan, but it does burn. I said, that's because it's good. The olive oil man told me that.
2: What was
3: I had to take a spoon of the Spanish olive oil.
2: Who went to Spain and when did they go?
3: They went a couple, they're back about 2 weeks, I guess.
2: Oh,
3: The grandchildren.
2: Why didn't you go? You should have gone.
3: You know what? I can't sit on a plane long. I go crazy.
2: Okay. What's your drink? It should pump you full of alcohol and you fall asleep.
3: But you see, that's the bad thing. I don't drink.
2: Oh,
3: I think okay. That's why I didn't get back.
2: Benadryl. There's Benadryl. They could have given you Benadryl. How long were they there?
3: 10 days.
2: And where did they go?
3: They went all over Spain because they have a friend who's studying to be, he is a chef now. So he knows all of the chefs.
2: Okay.
3: And so they traveled all over.
2: What
3: and he went with them.
2: Trip. Wow. Okay.
3: You should see the food they ate. They brought pictures and all.
2: How many went?
3: There were five of them.
2: Uh-huh.
3: But they do this kind of stuff all the time. They I read an article that if you travel, you won't get senile early.
2: Yeah. Well, there's all kinds of reasons for traveling.
3: My grandchildren, none of them should get senile ever. So if I live long, they should be okay to take care of me because they travel at the drop of a hat.
2: Yeah.
3: And
2: I love
3: so
2: it.
3: I don't know if that's true or not, but that they said traveling is good for your brain.
2: Well, it makes sense. I mean, I used to have these conversations with my kids' teachers when I wanted to take them out of school, and they would object to that. And I'd say, so you actually think that they would learn more sitting in a desk listening to you talk about something than actually experiencing it themselves? And when I put it that way, it was kind of like, I mean, it was a foregone conclusion. I was taking them anyway, but you know, I was like, so you
3: I
2: really
3: met a family one time, in the town outside of Sun Valley. Well, anyway, I met this family and their children never went to school.
2: Yeah.
3: Their life was traveling and that was their kids' education.
2: Yep. I think that is absolutely fabulous. And for the minuscule amount of people who can afford to do that, I think those are the future leaders of the world. So, you know.
3: Very, very interesting children to speak with.
2: Have no doubt about it, as are your grandkids, because, you know, they've also experienced a lot. All right, Joan.
3: Okay. Good talking with you.
2: I always enjoy your calls. I wish that you would be the official historian of the show.
3: You can say I am, but I'm not. If that makes you happy, it's worth the $90 egg omelet.
2: But I feel like we ought to give you a special spot on the show with your own theme music to talk about restaurants that you've experienced. I mean, you went to Gluck's, right?
3: Yes.
2: Yeah. So nobody I ever met went to Gluck's.
3: And I loved Cobb's with the little man that turned the... But you know a place I didn't know if anybody knows about Mandage's. I think that was the name of it. Seafood place on...
2: Yeah.
3: Oh, that was so good.
2: See, this is what I mean. I think that you should... We should give you a special time and you call and you talk about, because these are places, not all of them, of course. I think Tom went to Mandich's, but, you know, he didn't ever get to experience Gluck's. And these are places that are long gone and part of the fabric of New Orleans. Did you ever go to Campagno's on St. Charles? Okay, you know they opened one on the North Shore, and I'm super excited. I never made it to any of them over there. I didn't know there were three. And now they've opened over here, and I'm super excited about that. Was that good? Did you like it?
3: I don't remember anything that I wanted to go back for.
2: Okay.
3: I remember certain places I would want to go back for.
2: Okay. All right.
3: But I remember my parents loved it. They would. Well,
2: oh, they
3: anything,
2: did? They liked it. Okay.
3: Yeah. Anything on St. Charles or Britannia and all were our neighborhood restaurants.
2: Yeah.
3: We ate there, and this is, Tom has said this already. You can eat at good restaurants for the same that you can eat at junk restaurants. It's how you order.
2: No question about it. As a matter of fact, we're going to talk a lot about that because there are such incredible little deals around town right now that are outrageous, and they're just the price of fast food, only they're real food in real restaurants, and it's crazy. All right, Joan, I got to run.
3: Okay.
2: It is time for the news. Thank you, Joan, as always. We are heading now toward the news from Louisiana Radio Network. It is 3:30. I will be back. I never did finish my report on the culinary lunch at Cuvant, but I would absolutely defer that without question if someone would like to call and talk. See, this is the ideal food show. We talk. You have a conversation with me, and you talk about where you've been, and we share it, and vice versa. That's the whole goal. So if you want to call, do it. 556-9696 is the number. It's 3:30. Stay with us.
4: Louisiana Radio Network, I'm Jeff Palermo. SpaceX announced plans to build a $100 billion rocket launching facility along the coast of Vermilion Parish that would launch thousands of rockets into orbit annually. There are concerns about what this project will mean for the residents of Vermilion Parish. SpaceX says it's already engaged with LDWF, the Coastal Protection and Restoration Authority, and other state agencies to address potential impacts to wildlife, fisheries, and their supporting habitats. SpaceX President and Chief Operating Officer Gwynne Shotwell says they also plan to have an open dialogue with the residents of Vermilion Parish.
5: In the months ahead, you'll see us engage very heavily, me personally as well. 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
4: Construction is expected to begin next year, and the first rockets could be launched from the Louisiana Starbase facility in 2029. 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
1: I'll take Manhattan, the Bronx, and Staten Island, too.
2: All righty, 556-9696 is the number. It'd be swell if you called and told me anything about food. It is what we do here on the Food Show. Been doing it for 38 years now. And you see how it's supposed to work. We have a conversation. You tell us about something. Interest peaks in other people. And we just keep doing it over and over again. So I went to lunch at Cuvant. And it is a most unusual place to me. I find it fascinating that no one is ever there. And I just think the food is pretty darn good. And I don't understand it. But it could be that it's a hotel restaurant. It could be that it is in the CBD. Maybe I'm wrong and it's packed in the evening. If you have been to Couvent and it is packed, please call me or call Patty and tell her 556-9696, or you can email me tom@nomenu.com. But I do not understand. I am mystified by the absence of people, or as Ella Brennan used to say, butts in seats at Couvent. Today was no exception. We started with the two starters of the culinary. One was a corn velouté, which is a cold soup. And it was, there was some kind of, let me look and see what that was. It was not what I had in front of me, but it is, it had esplet pepper in it. And it was a cold soup with velouté in it. Okay. And it was esplet pepper. And there was some like a meat in it as well. And my companion did not really care for that meat part that was in there. I'm going to have to look it up and see what it was. I had it looked like a bruschetta to me is how I would describe it. But it was like a whipped goat cheese is what it was. It was a whipped goat cheese with herbs de Provence, and it had a vinaigrette. It had cherry tomato halves on top, and it was on some crusty bread, toasted crusty bread. That was good. The second course had three choices. We got two of them. One was steak tips. Nobody got the steak tips, but one of us got the crawfish and mushroom vol-au-vent, which was spectacular. That was not what I got, but it was spectacular. I had plate envy myself the entire time. It came with a wilted mixed greens, lettuce, and other things, salad. It had some English cucumber, tomato, and it was a really nice vinaigrette. A little bit sweet, but really nice. And then the entree that I had was shrimp a l'orange with fennel. So it's like braised fennel in an a l'orange sauce with grilled shrimp that were not too big. Thank heaven for that. They were like normal size, eat the shrimp in one bite. That doesn't mean they were small. They were the perfect size, like a 10-12 count. Actually, that's not right. 10-12 is the huge, bigger ones. I don't know what these massive things are that take four slices, four bites. I don't like those at all. These were normal, the good old days when you would see shrimp this size routinely. And then there were pieces of the same kind of bread in a crostini that was part of that plate. And it was really good. It was really, really good. And I thought that it's a pity that there were not more people experiencing that. We were noting that it was quite a multicultural place. We had a South African waitress, and then we had a chef who was from Venezuela, who had just worked in a Japanese restaurant. So it was quite quite a global experience. And so that is lunch at Cuvant today. 556-9696 is the number. If you would like to talk to me, I would love to talk to you. Would like to hear about your own culinary experiences or your Tammany Taste of Summer experiences, as we learned a few things from Mike. I'm going to have to look up the menu now at Tavi, because I was shocked to hear him tell me that the lamb ragu hummus is gone. That was one of the original sensations when Shia opened across the lake. And then Tavi here, that was one of the things that we always got. I mean, that lamb ragu got my daughter to eat lamb, which is really saying something. She's going to be devastated to learn that the lamb ragu is gone. Devastated. Anyway, that is interesting news. I do have to find out if the Turkish pide is gone, though, because I will then be devastated. Although I say this, I don't go much to Tavi or to Shia, because I just don't crave that kind of food all that often. My son is obsessed with it, and he goes to places like that, you know, in London. You know, he'll find, wherever he is, he will find a place like that, and the fancier the better. And he is just, like I said, obsessed with it. When he comes here, that's where he wants to go, which is too bad, because he also used to like New Orleans food. But, you know, I guess living in a global existence, that's the kind of thing that you do. But I'm looking to see what I don't see. Let's see if the I wonder if, I think maybe it's gone. I don't see the Turkish pide. But of course, the menu is laid out in a way that's like sections. So I don't see it. I don't see it here in the Tavi menu. We'll tell you about a great little place in Harahan, though. It is Sophie's. Sophie's is today at Sophie's, they have the half price bar bites. That means that the flatbreads. That means that they have little sliders for $4. They have a muffalata slider, a meatball slider, and a chicken parm slider. They have pretzel bites with Italian dressing. They have eggplant sticks with marinara and sandwiches. They have a chicken parm sandwich for $12. They have a pub burger and a regular burger. Those are $15. One's $15, one is $12. This is half price in the bar at Sophie's today. They are doing a great culinary. The culinary for Sophie's is lunch, fried green tomato or a wedge salad. Second course, chicken cutlet panini. That has an interesting combination of flavors. It's got burrata, prosciutto, pesto, and a fig glaze. And then the charbroiled salmon is served with Brabant potatoes. And those two choices are $27. For dinner at Sophie's, for the culinary, they're doing meatball and ricotta, smoked chicken and andouille gumbo or a soup du jour. The second course, charbroiled pompano. That was one of Tom's favorites. 14-ounce veal chop. And the third course is the chocolate overload cake. That is $58. Three courses at Sophie's. Sophie's is a charming little place. It is comfort food in a comfortable setting. This restaurant is brought to you by the folks that brought us Porter and Luke's, which means it's got the great club and the terrific fried seafood and the triple wedge there with the small wedge of iceberg, one covered with shrimp remoulade, another with crab meat ravigotte, and the third one with fried oysters and blue cheese. They have a great hot blue crab dip, kids menu, so many things at Sophie's. They are located where Little Farms runs into Jefferson Highway. It's just a little bit west of there at that light at 10316 Jefferson Highway. You can call to find out more about Sophie's, 504-943-7799. You can go to their website, Sophie's of River Ridge. They are open Monday and Tuesday from 5 to 9, Wednesday and Thursday from 11 to 9, on Friday, 11 to 10. Saturday, they have the Bottomless Mimosa Brunch from noon to 3. And on Sunday, they have the same Bottomless Mimosa Brunch from 11 to 3. They reopen on Saturday from 5 to 10. 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It's a great place, friendly service, comfortable environment, great comfort food, good little neighborhood place. And you folks in Kenner who have been missing good restaurants, this is one. Sophie's of River Ridge. We will be back with more of the Food Show after this.
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1: I get misty just holding your hand.
2: Today, let's go to Greg and Gloria. Glad that you can end it for us.
8: Hi.
2: Come on in.
8: Hi, hey. How are you?
2: I am good. How are you?
9: Hey, Marianne.
2: Hey.
9: We just had a few people come and eat blackened catfish at our house. Yeah, so my neighbor...
2: I assume you cooked it,
9: yeah,
2: huh?
9: Yeah, it's my own mm-hmm. recipe, but it's uh-huh. a little different than just blackening it. It's sautéed in butter and olive oil, and with blackened seasoned salt. And then,
2: nice.
9: Then I add some Vidalia onion and garlic and fresh parsley. And then we deglazed it with pear wine from my tree. Wine made from
8: Somebody
9: the tree.
8: Somebody used to make pear wine with our cooking pears. And we had a bottle.
2: P-E-A-R. Pear wine. Is that what you're saying?
8: Pear.
2: Huh. That sounds interesting. Yeah. Huh.
9: It's good.
8: A little sweet.
9: Yeah, but it's good.
2: Yeah.
9: Yeah, spicy, sweet and spicy.
2: Did you? Interesting. Okay. So, Greg, do you do all the cooking in the house?
9: What's that?
2: Do you do all the cooking in the house?
8: Mostly.
9: Yeah. Probably.
2: Yeah. Well, I'd let him. I would let him. Sounds like it.
9: I'd rather eat fish like this than fried fish.
2: Oh, really?
9: Yeah.
2: I don't know. I love fried fish. I don't feel like I should eat it, though. But anyway.
8: We like it.
9: Oh, yeah. And it's great with dip. Like a crusty bread for dipping with the sauce. And then you finish it with a little bit of lemon. You squeeze some lemon. Uh-huh.
2: So. Okay. That sounds good.
9: I got hooked on this about 30 years ago. So.
8: I fished a lot.
9: Yeah, well, I fished quite a bit. We ate fish every week.
2: Uh-huh.
8: Once or twice.
2: Good for you.
8: Yes, it is.
2: Good for you. You all been eating out anywhere?
8: Cook at home.
9: I think we went and picked up a bunch of Moe's barbecue ribs and brought them.
2: Oh, yeah.
9: And uh-huh. we just had a operation.
8: Cataract. Mm. Yeah, across the lake.
9: Yeah, so we brought the Moe's barbecue and potato salad and baked coleslaw we brought.
2: Good. Uh-huh.
9: They surprisingly do good catfish, believe it or not.
8: Fried.
9: Corn, cornmeal.
2: You know, You know, I think that's a good place. I mean, I would not find that hard to believe at all that they do good catfish, because I haven't had anything there that I didn't like.
9: It's weird. You try to get there at 11, between 11 and 1 o'clock. You can't even park nowhere near it.
2: Well, I'm glad to hear that, because I think it's a good place.
9: Yeah, we've been pretty regular since COVID.
8: We live
9: right off of Metairie Road, right nearby.
8: We pick it up
9: most of the time.
8: And in Lent for Catfish Fridays, you can't beat them. The price is good, and it's delicious. Greg said they use cornmeal.
2: Wait, they have catfish sliders, you said?
8: No. I said it's fried catfish.
2: I
8: wouldn't like that.
2: It's storming over here. Is it storming over there?
8: It was.
2: Is it raining over there?
8: Just for a minute.
9: Did it just quit? It just stopped.
8: It was real heavy. Maybe 5 minutes at the most. That's it. So
2: it's storming over here right now.
8: All right. Well, he just wanted to give you that report. We fed our neighbor, made a salad.
9: My childhood friend stopped in, and we fed him, too.
8: He had enough fish to do another. He was going to put it away, but he had a second skillet full. So we had a big old bag frozen, thawed it out. It was delicious.
9: Yeah, no, I got a bunch of trout to cook pretty soon. I got 5 pounds of shrimp. We got 50 pounds of shrimp a while back for free and being expensive. You know, it didn't cost us anything because my neighbor's uncle has a shrimp boat. Gave us 50 pounds.
8: So when he moved away, he cleaned out his freezer and gave us the fish and the shrimp. So now we got all that to cook. So that's it. We're going to have a... Are you there? We lost. She's gone. Are you there? We lost. She's gone. Are you there? We lost. She's gone. Are you there? We lost.
10: It's a phone issue.

0: no, it's off. I'm off. Yeah. Yeah. Okay.
1: So you got struck by lightning?
0: No, I didn't get struck. Oh, my gosh. That is, I mean, can you hear that?
1: Yes, I did.
0: It's like right overhead. I don't like lightning. It's terrifying to me. But it is right overhead. Like, that was the fourth big strike. Like, are they still there?
1: Nope, they're gone. They're gone.
0: Oh. Okay. Yeah, I don't know where my cat is. I thought I had it inside. I will be very sad as long as I'm outside.
1: We're you're breaking up too. We're only getting every other word.
0: Okay. Well, you can finish out the show if you want. I mean, I don't. This is really right overhead. Can you hear me now at all?
1: Yeah, why don't you hang up and call back, and I'm going to play a spot.
0: Okay. All right. Bye.
1: Bye. We'll be back after this. We had a little lightning strike in Marianne's area, and her connection got
2: left
1: cut
2: leg,
1: off. So we'll
2: arm,
1: be back after
2: both
1: this.
2: Both legs above the knee.
3: Both legs, part of my left hand.
4: Lost both my legs in Iraq.
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0: Okay, I am back, but if I start squeaking, it's because it's terrifying here. There are major lightning hits every minute or two here, and it's really something. I mean, I am always afraid of lightning, but I don't usually want to stand like in a closet because it's just unrelenting. But it is unrelenting. This is unusual.
1: I just got a All text right. from Paul in Michigan. He said, "Never a dull moment."
0: on the food show. Well, what can I say? It's totally true. It's never a dull moment on the food show. That is for sure. Anyway, it's something. All right, let's see. What else did I have to tell you? I have just, 3 minutes or so?
1: Yeah, just about.
0: Okay, well, I'm going to tell you to go to the Pelican Club for culinary. Pelican Club's culinary has always been our favorite, and it is because the Pelican Club, you make up your own menu. 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Pelican Club is open Wednesday, that's tomorrow, through Sunday. I feel like they'll probably extend it, but get in there to make sure you get in there before the end of the, 8 days from now. This is the Pelican Club at 312 Exchange Place. They are about 50 steps from the Monteleon, where they will validate your parking for $6. So if you don't like to go to the quarter, just walk right across the street. You're at the front door of the restaurant. 312 Exchange Place, the phone number to make a reservation is 504-523-1504. This is the Pelican Club Culinary. It is three courses for $58. You can add a soup for $8, get the bread service for $5, and just enjoy some of the greatest food in New Orleans. It's the Pelican Club. Don't miss their culinary, folks. It's the best. So now it's past. I'm not hearing anything anymore like that, but it was terrifying, absolutely terrifying. All right. Someday this week, we're going to have Frank Brightson and the Country Club, not the same day, but I'll let you know when I find out which one is which. That is it for the show. Go to nomenu.com, N-O-M-E-N-U.com. That is where you will find Tom's 53 years worth of work. He was quite prolific in all of that time. Type anything into the search bar, you will come up with, I don't know, half a dozen or even a dozen things to read about and learn something in the process. Tom was very good for educating people as well. A lot of people have told me they learned so much from Tom, myself included. So go to nomenu.com to find out things like that. There's 700 recipes, a list of open restaurants, restaurant reviews, dining diaries. The dining diary is located now on Instagram at the New Orleans Menu. That is where you will find it. It was never a really big thing. Tom used to put it out all the time, but I do it like 5 days a week at the New Orleans Menu. We would love for you to follow us there. We also do a newsletter which comes out twice a month. You can sign up on the front page, top right-hand side. And that is where you will find the better content, the newer places, places that you have not even heard of. But I don't do that on the free side. I do post things on the free side, which is free, but you can pay like the price of a latte for the newsletter and get the better content. Sign up on the front page, type top right-hand side there. I also want to tell you that on the Instagram page for the New Orleans Menu, at the New Orleans Menu, you will see the bio, which includes a link to the funds that are we are raising for Tom to help the next generation of culinary professionals as they aspire to be hospitality workers. We have been doing this for about, 8 months now, and I would love it if you would contribute if Tom has ever entertained you or educated you, and I know that he has. Please go to NorthShoreCommunityFoundation.org or click the link in the bio on our Instagram page, and please make a donation for that. Preserve Tom's name and legacy for his unique culinary contribution to the city. I do love you so much. Don't forget about the show, will you? Like Paul just said, never a dull moment. I'm Mary Ann Fitzmaurice. It's the Food Show here on WGSO in New Orleans. It is time now for the news from Town Hall at 4 o'clock at night. See you same time tomorrow.
2: News this hour at Town Hall. I'm Bob Agnew in Washington. Sad news today in the world of country music and music of all kinds. The passing of an icon, President Trump reacting to the death of country music legend Dolly Parton, who died at the age of 80.
6: President Trump taking to his Truth Social page, reacting to the death of Dolly Parton. He writes, "Very sad to report that Dolly Parton, one of the greatest country singers and far beyond ever, has just passed away. This is a true loss for millions of people. There has never been anyone like her and never will. In her honor, I am lowering the American flag throughout the United States for a one-week period beginning tonight at 6 p.m. Rest in peace, Dolly. The world loves you."
2: It's correspondent Laura Winters reporting. The Supreme Court has delivered an initial victory to the administration in its effort to strengthen mail-in ballot security, but that doesn't change anything so far.
7: The High Court said Monday it was too early for Democratic-run states to challenge it in June when they convinced a federal judge in Boston to freeze the order before November's election. That effectively restarts the legal fight over the order in an increasingly compressed timeline, with initial ballots scheduled to be sent to North Carolina's overseas and military voters in just over a week.
2: That is correspondent Bernie Bennett reporting. On Wall Street, the Dow's up 171 points at the closing bell. Jennifer King reporting on the latest measure of consumer confidence.
8: The consumer confidence index dropped this month, dipping 0.8 points to a lukewarm 89.4 in August. Compare that to early 2025, when readings were consistently over 100. The Conference Board report shows Americans' confidence in the economy is at its lowest level in 7 months. Chief economist Dana Peterson says respondents' views of present business conditions improved, but their outlook for the near-term future soured. Respondents cited elevated prices in general and oil, gas, and groceries specifically, along with concerns about war, trade, and jobs. I'm Jennifer King.
2: More of these stories at townhall.com.
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9: Pennsylvania reports first two measles deaths in the U.S. this year. Last year, across the country, there were a total of three.
11: Two unvaccinated people in Pennsylvania are dead from measles, the first in the U.S. this year. Governor Josh Shapiro would only say they were from Lancaster County and not whether they were adults or children, but made a point of stressing the importance of vaccines.
12: Folks are spreading skepticism about things like the MMR vaccine without any evidence to back up their claims.
11: Shapiro, a father of four, says that scares a parent just trying to do the right thing for their children.
12: We see the consequences of a lack of immunization in the first measles-associated deaths that our Commonwealth has seen.
9: And that is a report from correspondent Julie Walker. On Wall Street at the closing bell, it was a winning session with the Dow up 160 points. The NASDAQ gained 171. Breaking news at townhall.com.
13: Scattered activity for the evening, fizzling out again. Overnight, mostly fair. In the morning, 70s to 80. Chance of thunderstorms scattering about for the afternoon, with a partly cloudy sky tomorrow, lower 90s away from before the storms. Likely rounds of activity coming in Thursday and again Friday. Again, any time these storms could bring gusty winds, heavy rains, frequent lightning. Upper 80s to 90 both days, then Saturday, Sunday, fewer storms about, a bit more heat again, as hot as about low 90s. Ralph Sanji, WGSO. 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

right, all right. Welcome. Welcome to the Best Bank Show. I am your host, Rusty Autry. Thank you for joining me today. We got a lot of exciting things happening on today's show. Hopefully later on we're going to have Councilman Tim Kerner call in, Councilman District 1. But also I want to send a couple of shout-outs. Yesterday I had the privilege of eating lunch and enjoying the company of the Rotary clubs. There was a united meeting of the Rotary here over at the Four Columns in Marrero. So I was just enjoyed the company of those folks. Always nice to be there. And we had a great speaker. Lieutenant Governor Billy Nungesser was the guest and a speaker. I know he's a proud Rotarian as well. And shared with us some, you know, really encouraging news about the tourism industry here in our state, and also different things they're doing to kind of improve the state different ways. We know about our Keep Louisiana Beautiful, Keep the West Bank Beautiful, and that's a big part of the Lieutenant Governor's mission, is to raise awareness about litter and keeping our waterways and our roadways free from litter. So a couple of interesting things that Lieutenant Governor pointed out to us yesterday, and a lot of folks have heard on this show and on in other ways about the growing tourism business here in Louisiana, especially in South Louisiana and on the West Bank. Here on the West Bank, we have some wonderful tourist attractions that bring guests in from all over the world, quite honestly, and something that people maybe don't realize or is often overlooked is the economic impact to our Jefferson Parish community, but the West Bank community, that tourism drives the economics of our area a lot more than what people realize. But something that Lieutenant Governor Billy Nungesser said yesterday really got my attention. So our total state budget, you know, give or take, is somewhere around $50 billion. According to Lieutenant Governor's office, the total economic impact of tourism on our state is about $24 billion. $19 billion is direct spending from outside, from visitors coming into our state, and that's a tax revenue of $2.3 billion. So if you have a total state budget of about $50 billion, and then you have tax revenue coming in to your state from tourism of $2.3 billion, the Lieutenant Governor made the point correctly that that's $2.3 billion coming into our state budget that doesn't come out of our pockets. Anytime you generate tourism dollars, that's dollars in your economy that can fund your state that don't come from your pockets, it lessens the burdens, the tax burden on your citizens. I think it's a great point, and it is why I believe that, you know, tourism and other types of industry is that attract outside dollars are things that we should be working hard to promote in Jefferson Parish and on the West Bank. And we are. And we've talked about that in different things that we've seen recently with the Ilario Sports Complex out there in Avondale, all the fields drawing in tournaments. Of course, we already, and for years, we've had the Ilario Center here in West Wego, and we know that that building is going to be used a little more often now because of some changes made to the Pontchartrain Center out there in Kenner. That facility is going to be tied up more frequently with a new basketball league that's going to be playing there. It's like a minor league basketball team that's going to be based there. So those events that might have been scheduled there at the Pontchartrain Center, some of those events are going to have to find a new home, and we're hopeful that they'll find their new home here on the West Bank at the Ilario Center. So this is all, I mean, things that we really should be encouraged to see. Yet last week's show, and last week we found out that Boomtown Casino recently changed hands. It's now going to become part of the Hollywood Casino family. Boomtown Casino has been here on the West Bank in Harvey since 1994. And in the next year or two, they will be building a land-based casino right there on the site of the existing casino, much, much larger land-based casino, big
conference center, I believe, with a huge hotel. That's going to be a big driver of tourism, and that's outside dollars coming into our state. Now, people, you might feel one way or another about gambling. I understand that. But the bottom line is that's a very large hotel that's going to be there on the property. That's hundreds of rooms in all likelihood. They don't build the hotel because they're trying to go after local dollars, local resident, you know, gamblers. They're building a hotel because they're trying to attract people from, honestly, all over the world, but definitely from the region. So that's right here on the West Bank. Currently, the hotel that the Boomtown Casino has is very small. So this new casino, this new land-based casino, is going to be a much larger tourist draw. Okay, so here we have a larger and larger slice of our budget being tourist dollars, tax revenue from tourist dollars, which is great for us, but our budget is still increasing, of course. The largest section of our budget is for education. We've talked about the idea that by far the biggest amount of money in our state that we spend on is education, but it's sad that our teachers still aren't paid as well in much of the state as well as they should be. But this type of thing, tourist dollars, a new land-based casino may bring even more tourist dollars. These are the types of things that can bring in tax revenue that's coming in from outside the state and not out of our pocket. Is this going to solve our funding challenges for education? We've been promised that kind of thing before, so I wouldn't necessarily count on it. But there are definitely some, I would say, positive for sure signs that the budget gaps that we've seen and at our parish level, at least, because this casino is going to make a big impact on our parish revenue. So to the extent that the state is not able to do for our teachers, they're leaving it up to the parishes. Investments like this in our parish here on the West Bank can definitely help increase revenue at the parish level, which can then make funding sources available for things like teachers' pay raises. All right, so I wanted to point that out. There's definitely some challenges that come along with a large land-based casino, but bear in mind that the Boomtown Casino has been here for decades, since 1994. So it's not new. It's been here for years. Whatever impacts, negative impacts you might feel that a casino might bring or any type of a gambling establishment, you have to realize that those impacts have already been seen here because this casino has been there for years. So this is just an expansion. But, you know, it'll be interesting to see. It's supposed to be a spectacular expansion. Some folks are real excited. Others feel differently. What are some other things that we have seen here on the West Bank that I feel are things that we should be talking about? Well, recently we've found out that the Cornerstone Chemical Plant is going to be making an expansion. Permits haven't been issued yet, but our parish will be considering a expansion of that plant to include a fertilizer plant within the

facility, the current Cornerstone facility over in the Waggaman area. And that facility is now, it's part of that facility is going to be utilized for a new plant, a fertilizer plant, which will employ additional people. I mean, that's manufacturing jobs. Again, one of many types of manufacturing facilities that we've heard about recently in the last several months here on the West Bank, and it's going to continue. I feel like we're going to see some more of this type of development. You know, folks in Waggaman have some concerns, and it's definitely understandable. I mean, they have some concerns about the expansion of the landfill, and of course, I know some folks have concerns about the expansion of this chemical plant, which will now include a fertilizer plant inside that footprint. So, you know, if you're down there in Waggaman, give us a call. Tell us what you think about some of these changes, 504-556-9696. As always, we're here for you. We want to hear about the West Bank and what you got going on. But we're up against the break, and when we get back, we're going to have Ms. Jennifer Steele from the West Bank Rotary. We'll be right back. Stay with us.

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0: All right, welcome back to the Best Bank Show. I'm your host, Rusty Autry. Today's show, as always, brought to you by the Olive Branch Cafe. I don't know if I mentioned it earlier when we got the show started. I kind of jumped right back in. But I wanted to mention I will be posting the show, as always, tomorrow on Facebook. So you can catch the show in its entirety. Give us a follow on Facebook at the Best Bank Show. And my next guest, the caller, is Miss Jennifer Steele of the Westwego Rotary. Miss Jennifer, are you with me?

0: mind, because your mind is like a steel trap. You remember names, you remember dates. You're like you're really quite amazing in that way, your memory and ability to recall. But I wanted to have you on because you're a great spokesperson for the Rotary, and I wanted folks to have an idea of what the Rotary is all about and how they might want to be involved.
1: Of course, of course. Thank you so much for having me this afternoon. But I must say first, I give all credit to the Lord. You know, it's not Jennifer, it's his nudge behind me, and especially today with losing Dolly Parton. You know, my favorite song of her is that she made was A Coat of Many Colors. I identified with it so much. And that came out right when I was going into college at LSUNO and nursing school. And so today of all days, it's an honor to be here and talk about good things because she was so good. We've got several things coming up. First of all, our Rotary, Westwego Rotary, is part of District 6840 in the Bayou area. 6840 go, and you perhaps met Emily, our district governor, yesterday. She's from the Mid-City area, but her territory with 6840 is across southeast Louisiana, southern Mississippi. She's got 48 clubs, so doing quite a bit of traveling to hear the good works of Rotary. One of the first things we launched when my team L became president July 1st, our Rotary year one runs July 1 to July 1, is we've been doing a prison ministry project for many years, and we have book drives that we've had seasonal, you know, springtime and Thanksgiving and the Christmas and Hanukkah holidays, but now we've extended it for the whole year. And that was actually an idea of my granddaughter who did our flyer. She types all year round. Well, July 1st, we launched it. And within several days, a week and a half, you know, we got over $1,000 of books, soft covered for the prison ministry. It's a partnership with both our Rotary, the Jefferson Parish Prison Ministry, and River Church. Robert's story and Kathy Radke's story are instrumental in that ministry. And Kathy actually oversees volunteer chaplains that visit the inmates. So we're so grateful to do that. We collect soft cover dictionaries, word search books, puzzles, large print, especially welcome, books of hope, inspiration, family, self-esteem building, and encouragement. We can't accept religious books, but this is more about spirituality and just hope. So we're happy to participate in that. Individuals interested can email me. May I give out my email?
0: Yes, please tell folks okay. Where they can contribute if they like.
1: Sure. It's Granny Jen Bouge, so GrannyJenBourg. I'm a great-grandmother, so Granny, Jen is for the Jennifer, and Bouge is the first part of my marriage name. So GrannyJenBouge@gmail.com. So we've got that going on, and we've had many generous donors. We've raised over $15,000 in book value with this project over recent years. And then now we're turning our attention to a veteran project. We do that with Westwego Rotary and with the West Jefferson Hospital Auxiliary. And we help lead the project to collect letters and cards for veterans' appreciation. And we'll deliver them on Veterans Day or send them ahead of time to VFWs, to veterans' events, to the Southeast Louisiana Veterans Home that's in reserve. And we'll share something in community news and on the Rotary website when we have a confirmed drop-off place where individuals can bring those particular letters. It can be from children and adults, but we ask that none of them be sealed. Some of the facilities have policies on that. And just that people put their first name. I mean, you could share a story, you know, a parent in the military, a grandparent, a great-grandparent, things like that. But and we can give sample verbiage if somebody doesn't know quite what to write. So that will be a lovely project. veterans who had received that. We've heard from the hospitals and from the facilities how special that was, and for them not to feel forgotten. Bob Barrios is deceased. Bob was a Vietnam veteran. He was a member of our Rotary Club for several years, and we sent it to one of the facilities where he was recuperating in. So, and then we did some after he passed away. Our Rotary Club was involved in his eulogy, but we did some in his honor that year, and we'll do that again this year. And then we turned to think about golf tournament, and also it's in May. We're already started. Ricky Dufresne, a banker, is very involved in that, and he's a golfer. And Ricky is working with Timberlane's Golf and Recreation golf director, Richie Tomlin. But so Ricky Dufresne will work with Richie on that. And he's hoping to have that in early May. And that is named in honor of our late Rotarian, Bobby Hebert. Bobby lived in the Gretna area, longtime member of Rotary and Optimist and so many other things. So each year we honor him in that way. And then a few months ago, we planted a memorial garden that was in honor of the late Marion Jardina's recent passing. Marion loved flowers, loved her garden. That's the former Councilman Lloyd Jardina's wife. And we actually planted at the four columns around the fountain. She loved lavender. We planted lavender seeds. We have other blue and lavender flowers, and we're watching for those seeds to come up. And then in the fall, we'll replenish that greenery and get it ready for a winterizing. But we did that as part of the Love the Boot project back in April. And that was just such a lovely event where, you know, Rotarians actually dug in the dirt along with the mayor of West Wego. And we were so, and Marion's son, Charles Jardina, we were so happy to do that. And then we're collecting right now small items. Mike Hemel, our president of West Wego for this Rotary year of 2026 and 2027. Mike does a couple of mission trips a year to an orphanage in Honduras. And many of the volunteers carry backpacks on their backs. It's a swifter way to go through the customs process rather than large suitcases that have to be stored and things such as that. So they check with the orphanage and they find out the kinds of things the children are very interested in. And that could be pens, that could be sunglasses. You know, it could be a toy item, something of memorabilia, small purses for the young ladies. But Michael guide us in that, and our collections are already underway.
0: So, Miss Jennifer, we are up against the break. I've got a break coming up. So, would you be able to hang on just for a few more minutes?
1: Absolutely. It's an honor. Thank you.
0: Okay, when we come back, I'll give you a couple more minutes to finish up your thoughts. All right, folks, you're listening to the Best Bank Show. We'll be right back after this.
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8: Louisiana Radio Network, I'm Andrew Greenstein. SpaceX announces plans to build its largest rocket launching facility along the coast of Vermilion Parish.
7: Governor Jeff Landry says this is monumental.
9: SpaceX is committing $100 billion of capital investment.
7: In a social media post, SpaceX owner Elon Musk says Starbase Louisiana will have over a dozen launch towers, enabling more than 30 Starship flights per day that will support their Starlink satellite network and orbiting data centers. SpaceX President and Chief Operating Officer Gwen Shotwell says they are thinking big.
10: Starship will enable us to return Americans to the surface of the moon, along with NASA, and build a permanent moon base.
7: Construction begins next year, and rockets could start launching from Pecan Island as early as 2029. I'm Jeff Palermo.
8: SpaceX is planning a series of town halls in the near future to answer questions from residents. LRN.
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14: 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My show is about living our unique NOLA life with a touch of inappropriateness and a ton of side-splitting laughs to get you home every Monday at 4 p.m. here on WGSO 990 AM.
0: West Bank born. Welcome back to the Best Bank Show. I'm your host, Rusty Autry. Show, as always, brought to you by the Olive Branch Cafe. Right before the break, we were talking with Miss Jennifer Steele of the Westwego Rotary. We're going to pick right back up with that conversation. Miss Jennifer, we have a couple more minutes. Just kind of finish your thoughts about the Rotary and tell us where we can get more information. But thank you so much.
1: Absolutely. Well, on a last note, a very important project that we're involved with and the district, along with a Build-A-Bed project with Sleep in Heavenly Peace, will take place in Biloxi on September 19th, where 50 beds will be built for children, individuals not able to participate but who want to fund a bed. We would welcome that as well. It's $250 to fund a bed for a child who's sleeping on the floor. Rotary6840.org has information on many events, including this one of the district, as well as a click on your club of interest out of 48 clubs and ask for information. It'll be an email. It'll collect your information, and one of us from the clubs will get back to you. And I guess on a lasting note, Rusty, I want to do a shout-out to Olive Branch Cafe, that Best of Jefferson Award, but I want to tell you, as a registered nurse and someone who suffers from diverticulitis, I want to say yours is the only muffalata in the whole state that I can eat. Your fresh bread without seeds, your muffalata pizza, it's really the best. And I say that because it's a health topic, just like we're covering today, health and wellness and goodness for families across this great area. So I appreciate being on today. And if you want to have us back, we'll tell you about our Secret Santa and Angel Project closer to the holidays.
0: That sounds wonderful, Miss Jennifer. I would definitely like to have you back. So Rotary6840.org. Is that the website? Is that correct?
1: That's correct. Rotary6840.org. Someone that's having a little trouble with that can even just type, you know, Rotary District 6840, or go to their Facebook page, type that in, and you'll get lots of good information, including information on Build-A-Bed September 19th for those very, very, very needy children in need.
0: Thank you so much, Miss Jennifer Steele of the Westwego Rotary. You're a wonderful human being. I'm always gratified whenever I'm around you. Such a kind, giving person, go above and beyond all the time. Thank you so much for joining me.
1: Thanks, Rusty. All right. And I'll say to your viewer, or your listeners, rather, thank you so much for listening in to Rusty. He makes a difference in our community. God bless you all.
0: Thank you, Ms. Jennifer. All right, folks. You can't get better quality people than those involved in the Rotary. If you want to be involved in a West Bank Rotary or the Westwego Rotary, go to Rotary6840.org, and you can see different ways that you can get involved and really make a difference. All right, folks, on the phone with me, I'm very pleased to have Jefferson Parish Councilman Tim Kerner of District 1. Tim, can you hear me, sir? You there?
15: Hey, can you hear me?
0: Hey, brother. Yeah, I got you. I got you, man. Thank you so much.
15: Right.
0: Thank you so much for calling in today. I know you're a very, very busy guy, but I really appreciate you taking the time to call today. There's a lot of exciting stuff happening in District 1. I mean, I think you feel similar to me that the Jefferson Parish, but especially the West Bank, is, the future is bright, maybe never better for the West Bank in some of the next few years, the developments that we have. But very exciting stuff happening in your district, District 1. So thanks for coming on today and telling us a little bit about all of that stuff.
15: Yeah, look, what I say now is, because I feel like an insider, because all the good things that's coming, that if this was a stock, I'd tell the public to buy into it now, buy a home here now, because in about five to 7 years, you know, I think we're going to be looking at different property values in a different place. I couldn't believe that.
0: Yeah. Well, you're not the only one that feels that way. I feel strongly about it. And I know you're making a lot of effort to make sure that that growth and that actually happens, that we're not squandering our opportunities that we have.
15: Yeah, and that's really, and you couldn't have said it better there. You know, I feel that so often, so many times we've had such critical opportunities throughout, even before my time on the West Bank, and we didn't capitalize on it. And I truly believe, really, in every single corner, you see people capitalizing. For whatever reason, I just think there's leadership across the board right now in the West Bank is really producing. And you know, in a year from now, I think people are really going to see a different, you know, you go to Parks and Recreation, you go to certain places that's been blighted that we'll go over during this interview, but there's so many different things that's turning around. I'm excited to talk about the ones that we're involved in.
0: Well, I mean, go ahead and tell us about whatever project you want that you feel strongly about, things that you're the most excited about. I know you're definitely a big believer in keeping up our parks and rec for the kids.
15: Yeah, look, that was huge to me. And I think, you know, we constantly hear, you know, Jefferson Parish's age is the age of the population's changing. We're getting older, and we have to adapt. We have to adapt to that, which, look, we absolutely do. But we also need to start, you know, solving problems for the future and getting some young people here. And I think that's too often left out of the conversation. So looking around, it's, you know, where are we falling short? You go to Lafayette, you go to the North Shore, you go to, even on the East Bank, and parks was something we were falling drastically short on. I remember last year around, you know, right when I started off, the West Bank teams, besides the girls, we had three girls that kicked butt, and two of them ended up winning the entire championship nationally. But we were doing well all season. We have great ball players. And then when we go compete on turf fields and at different facilities that of people that were more up to date with the times, and we got our butts handed to us. And I asked the coaches why. And they said, man, this team usually has an error, maybe two each game. And we'd go compete and we'd have seven errors playing on a turf field because that's what everyone else is playing on. So, yeah, we took a big step on parks to try to, you know, not only bring it up to the rest of the region, but even start to succeed it. And we're seeing that. I mean, and I got to give compliments to Byron Lee as well for doing such a good job in his area. But you have two turf fields. I'll give you an example. So a cell playground, we have two turf fields that are going there. We have a $2.1 million pickleball facility that's going to match the one on the East Bank. It's going to have nine courts, six covered. And it would help from Representative Kerner. Important day for me right there. We have a master plan going. We have the first all-inclusive park for all children of all disabilities, and that they can all come and play. And it's $1 million, right under $1 million inclusive park that's going to be right here in Marrero. A Harvey Playground, of course, in Byron Lee's district, but it serves all the girls on the West Bank. It's a West Bank premiere, even though it didn't look like it if you saw my campaign. But that's going to be all turfed. It's going to be an entire new facility for our girls to host tournaments that they're proud of. Same thing with Port. Byron Lee and Representative Kerner worked hard on that, and they have turf fields coming and a football field, multi-purpose field. Terrytown, two turf field. They're getting all new fencing and upgrades, essentially to all the facilities, all the gyms. And then we're doing a little things different that, for instance, at Rose Song, where we're opening up, we're removing a lot of those old fences that was blocking the beauty of it, and we cleared out a lot of the brush, and now it's one of the biggest and most beautiful parks. So we're totally revolutionizing the parks on the West Bank, and a lot of those things are about to go out for bid as we speak. Most of them are 100% designed at this point. So it's an exciting time. If you're a young family with kids, it's an exciting time, and if you're you know, moved away and you want to move back home by mom and dad and grandpa and grandma, now this gives you a reason to. And, you know, not just the parks. We're trying to create community spaces, and we're trying to locate. I mean, really, we wanted a neighborhood-by-neighborhood approach. So we're trying to take community spaces that were blighted, that were in bad condition, that became an eyesore for our community. I always go back to the parent that's a young couple with three kids is looking to live close by their mom and dad to get some sitting help and raise their kids. And they drive into Oak Forest, and the first thing they see is a blighted community center. Or they drive into Belle Meade, another affordable place that has such potential. And, and they see the old pool house that's blighted and people doing bad activity there, or Woodland West. So we've identified all these places that were once pride that, due to neglection, has turned into an eyesore. So we've either worked with community associations or brought them back, like in Belle Meade, that they had no community association. We brought them back. We're able to get their property back to them, and then we're working together to rehabilitate all these places and not only clean up the blight, but make it a source of pride in those neighborhoods. And not to be too long-winded, but, you know, we identified a lot of these spots you've seen go from red as far as the mapping, because we're also looking at bringing grocery stores here. But you look at the mapping of, you know, college degrees or young families moving in, and we were in red, you know, just a year and a half ago. Now it's starting to be in orange and a yellow. So you're starting to see, just by default of the economy, that people are starting to choose houses more affordable, because we know it's a tough time for everybody. And we're already seeing that organically happen. Yeah. And we believe with a little bit of help and turn these community spaces back into something that the entire community can be proud of. When people go look at those options, they're going to put West Bank neighborhoods on top of their list.
0: Tim, you have been so busy since you started, and we're kind of up against the break, but man, you did an excellent job of telling people about your priorities and what you're working on. I mean, if you want to stay on through the break, I can keep you on, or I understand if you got to go.
15: No, look, I'd like to stay on.
0: All right, brother, hang on. Up against the break, folks. You listen to the Best Bank Show with Councilman Tim Kerner. We'll be right back.
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0: the Archery Today Show, as always, brought to you by the Olive Branch Cafe. On the phone with me, I have Councilman Tim Koerner, Jefferson Parish Councilman, District 1, right here on the West Bank. That's Tarrytown, Gretna area. Councilman, can you hear me?
15: I can, Russ.
0: Brother, right before the break, you were just highlighting a lot of the, you know, efforts you've already made to improve parks. And I mean, you definitely correctly made the point that parks and recreation are a great way to attract young families. There's big improvements in a lot of parks across the West Bank. I am especially excited about Park Day for me. I mean, I feel like because it's right here in my backyard, and of course, you being from Lafitte, it's right near you, and that type of park is like second to none. It's spectacular. And folks,
15: it's our Ottoman Park of the West Bank. Yeah. I mean, it is our regional park that we all should be proud of.
0: Yeah, I 100% agree. There's a lot of housing coming up on the West Bank. There's different industry. You got the big expansion of Boomtown, now Hollywood Casino, which I think is going to be huge. And I've made the point, I think as you have, that they're building a very large hotel. I mean, we're talking a big expansion of the hotel. That's tourism. That's tourist dollars coming into our community. Every dollar that a tourist pays in tax revenue is one less dollar that we as residents have to pay.
15: Yeah, it's huge. And, you know, also, you know, it's quality of life. You know, having a $200 million facility investment, improving on something that was already there and somewhat fading, to put that investment here, it's something nice for people at the West Bank to come enjoy. So, look, not only is it going to – that money's going to go back to drain, because some of it goes to discretionary council. It goes to some of it goes to City of Gretna, the town of Jean Lafitte, West Vigo. So that – that's going to go back to your drainage. It's going to go back to your roads. It's going to go back to your parks. And it's going to be something nice for the people of the West Bank.
0: Tim.
15: And I also wanted to go back to the parks for a second.
0: Sure.
15: You know, and we love the idea of sports tourism. And it's huge. What it does for the economy is huge. But I've always thought that it was only one piece of the puzzle. Without putting back into our own parks for our locals to be proud of, for our locals to want to stay, that we were going to lose that. And, you know, we're gonna build beautiful things for tourists to come. They would enjoy it with the crows, and that's why we're making such a big push to just make this place the best place to live.
0: You know, Tim, if you don't mind, I have another caller, Mr. Louis Arocha from Cafe Hope. I know Cafe Hope is right in your district. It's a beautiful golf course community, Timber Lane. Cafe Hope is a nonprofit, wonderful restaurant. Mr. Louis runs Cafe Hope, and he wanted to call in today to kind of talk to folks about some of the upcoming events they have at Cafe Hope. But Tim, you and I know, and Louis is going to talk about this too, there's a lot of construction going on in the West Bank. There's different road projects, there's drainage projects. These things are all wonderful and good, and they're improvements that are long needed. But as you know, they oftentimes have a real negative impact on different businesses that are nearby. Louis, are you with me?
4: I am. How you doing, guys?
0: Hey, brother. All right, so you got him on? Okay, so Louis, you're on with Councilman Tim Koerner. Look, man, tell us about Cafe Hope, what you have coming up. I know you have some great offerings there. And if you folks haven't been to Cafe Hope, it's in the Timberlane Country Club. But the important thing to remember, and I know Louis is going to get to this, you don't have to be a member of the club at all or even a golfer to enjoy this beautiful facility.
15: And possibly one of the most beautiful facilities on the West Bank, most beautiful restaurant.
0: I 100% agree.
15: Is Louis there?
0: Louis, are you there? Oh, all right. So I'm thinking that we might have lost Louis. He might try to call us back. But
15: Rusty, what I'll say is, man, Louis does such a good job, and he does it out of the kindness of his heart through that Cafe Hope and the improvements he made to that facility. We talk about things to be proud of on the West Bank. That is one. And Louis and his wife are both godsend, good people.
0: Yeah, I think we got Louis back. So look, he's going to just tell us a little bit about some upcoming things coming up at Cafe Hope. Louis, are you there with me?
21: I am.
0: All right, brother. Thank you so much, man. Sorry about that.
21: That's okay. Hey, Tim, how you doing? I can't hear Tim. That's okay. Thank you, Rusty, for saying that, because that's the most important thing for us, right? Like, so many people still feel like they can't come in here. This is not Timberlane Country Club anymore. It's Timberlane Golf and Recreation. And that means just what you said. You don't have to be a member to play golf here. You don't have to be a member to eat here. You don't have to be a member to host an event, a wedding, a bridal shower, a baby shower. It's an incredible facility. Just coming off almost $5 million improvements to the facility. So we just want to be a hub for the West Bank. We want to get some people in and come have some good food, have a good time, and most importantly, support a great mission. Like, we've been helping just a ton of kids for 16 years now. And Rusty, this afternoon was one of those proud papa moments for me. We had one of our young men come in, Kayvon. He graduated from the program 13 years ago, came in today just to stop in and say hello. So he's been on the line at Commander's Palace for 3 years. And those are the things that keep me going and keep our organization going, right? To think a young man came to us 13 years ago and he stayed in the industry. He's worked hard, come back for counsel every once in a while. But 3 years at Commander's Palace is an incredible feat for him, for sure.
0: Absolutely. What a success story, man. And, Lewis, I can't say enough about you personally and the mission of Cafe Hope. I know Tim feels strongly. He already said some wonderful, nice things about you and your wife, Roxanne, of course. But, man, it's a great story. Of course, right here in the heart of the West Bank and a beautiful facility, check out Cafe Hope. You can find their menu online. Check out their hours. But you will not be disappointed. Go check them out. Enjoy the food.
21: Especially those weekends, Saturday and Sunday, all-day brunch menu. Come and see us after church. We got some church folks starting to come in on Sundays, but very affordable, very good breakfast. We'd love to see some folks early in the morning on a Sunday.
15: And one other thing I want to add, Lewis, is and to the listeners that live in Timberlane, Belmead area, in about 4 to 5 weeks, they're going to be past that point with the construction with that sewage project they have, that water main, and it's going to be past you guys, so you won't have that crazy construction in front of y'all.
21: Listen, man, we all have to give in as citizens every once in a while and as business people, right? Like, protecting the West Bank from the floods and everything is the most important thing we can do for our community. So it's just it's one of those things that we all have to live with, to have more protection, have more flood protection, make sure all our citizens are safe. So it's not much to put up with, man. It's going to be worth it in the end.
0: Well said, Lewis. And I encourage everywhere you see construction and different signs of progress, it's positive things, folks. But make a special effort to support those businesses. It might be a little bit of a hassle to get there, you know, with that stuff. But do it anyway, because, A, those businesses are suffering usually when that happens. But also because we want to be supportive. We want those businesses to be strong throughout. We're all going to be stronger when these projects are finished, when these improvements are finished. The whole West Bank is going to be stronger.
15: 100%. And same thing. And same thing with the old Gretna and around UP, along with those businesses with that construction. Make sure we support them, because those little things might be small to us, but it does cause less people to go. So let's all, you know, make sure we support those restaurants.
0: Well said. And you there?
15: I'm there.
0: Okay.
15: I'm here. And, you know, one other thing I just like want to add, since we all talk about Timberlane, you know, one thing we try to do in our office is we tried to identify places on the West Bank that was doing it right, that was in great condition. And we wanted to really extend that progress. We've seen so many times in the West Bank where new neighborhoods built 10 years down the road and another one's built and it starts caving in. And then we almost see, you know, a little neglection happens, a little infrastructure gets a little outdated and it starts caving in on the progress instead of the progress pushing out. So that's why we really focus on Belmead. Not only is La Palco a critical thoroughfare, and we want to beautify it, and we want people to be proud when they drive, but that Belmead area is, like I said, that old pool house was dilapidated. So not only are we knocking that down and doing something beautiful there, but that vacant land that's on La Palco Boulevard, we're going to do a beautiful space for that community and for all West Bankers. And our whole goal there is to extend what Timberlane is doing so right outward, and to ensure when you're driving on the West Bank, you look over and you see a mother walking her kids. You see kids playing outside. It feels more of the place that we all grew up in and we all fell in love with.
0: Tim, thank you so much for calling in today. Tim Kerner, Councilman District 1, Mr. Lewis Arocha, Cafe Hope. 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I mean, it's gonna be spectacular very soon, folks. All right, thanks for listening today. This is it. We out. I will see you all out and about.
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0: News this hour from Town Hall. I'm Keith Peters in Washington. Country music legend Dolly Parton has died at the age of 80.
1: Dolly Parton's nephew and her longtime head of security confirming her passing in an Instagram post. The country music legend shared a health update this past Friday after canceling an event at Dollywood in Tennessee. She told People magazine that she was dealing with some health issues that she just didn't pay attention to when she was watching over her husband, Carl. He passed away at the age of 82 last March.
0: That's correspondent Laura Winters reporting. A federal judge has rejected Jeffrey Epstein's former girlfriend's latest efforts to get out of prison.
2: A federal judge rejects Ghislaine Maxwell's claim her sex trafficking conviction was a complete miscarriage of justice. Judge Paul Engelmeyer says the basis for the claim by Jeffrey Epstein's former girlfriend and associate is speculation, distortions, and/or outright falsehoods. Maxwell wants to set aside her conviction and be freed from prison on the grounds that there was substantial new evidence. In a habeas petition last December, she said information was withheld at her trial and false testimony given to the jury. Engelmeyer says the claim is demonstrably meritless and her petition falls very far from the mark. Julie Walker, New York.
0: Evacuations have been ordered in rural Texas, where a wildfire has quickly expanded to cover more than 78 square miles. The fire began early Monday afternoon in a lightly populated area in the north-central part of the state. Some schools have canceled classes and shelters have opened for residents and livestock. Wildfires have been popping up across the south and the west in recent days. It was a good day on Wall Street as the Dow was up by 180 points. The Nasdaq rose 171 with the S&P 500 index advancing by 24 points. More at townhall.com.
3: Going into the evening and overnight, temperatures level off slowly. Morning sunshine, few clouds for the afternoon that'll build eventually into scattered thunderstorms and showers. 30-40% coverage area tomorrow, about low 90s. Away from storms, Thursday, Friday, though, bringing back up the rain chance again. 90-ish away from before the storms, with likely rounds coming in at 70-80% coverage area. Then the weekend has a rain chance knocked back down again, with the ridge building a little stronger again overhead. As hot as about low 90s. 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
5: 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Make America great again with your hosts, Jeff and Mimi Cruer. Forget Batman and Robin. This left-wing team ain't playing chicken. They come here to pluck the feathers and ruffle the minds of the already damaged left-wing birds out there. Get the rhinos running back. They're going to do it. And Jeff, he wields a big shovel of truth to bury the deep state. And Mimi, she boils fake news like out-of-state crawfish, darling. Breaking news. There'll be interviews with outstanding MAGA celebrities. The main ingredient in Make America Great Again is a full portion of our President Trump. Now, here they are, living to make America great again, Jeff and Mimi Cruer.
6: And good evening, friends. It is the MAGA Hour right here on WGSO. And a big hello to all of you joining us on the dial, online, on the mobile devices with the WGSO app. We appreciate all of you, and we'd love for you to join our conversation. 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Mr. Michael is handling the controls this evening, and he'll be posting on our podcast page for the MAGA Hour the links to the clips we share, guests and topic information for your listening enjoyment and to share with friends. I'm Jeff Cruer.
7: I'm Mimi Cruer.
6: And, you know, Mimi, we got a lot on the agenda here this evening, including sad news. And, of course, the world is mourning the loss of a legend, Dolly Parton. What a what an entertainer. What a star. What a woman. And she, I mean, 80 years old is incredible. I mean, what? I don't know. A superstar. Your thoughts?
7: She just reminds me of my childhood growing up. My grandparents lived in a tiny little town of Roanoke, Alabama, 1,200 strong. Oh, that's how tiny. And when we would get to their house, the drive would be different than, like, you're coming from the swamps of New Orleans and you're driving up to Alabama and the roads start to wind and you get all excited. And when we would get there, first thing we would do, because we didn't have a record player, we were kind of poor, and we would go to the record player and I'd throw on Dolly Parton. Here you go again. Here you come again.
6: Mm-hmm.
7: And
6: yeah.
7: and it's just like, and I would just listen to the whole record, top to bottom, flip it over, you know, like the whole thing, you know. And it was that was the '70s. So that was when she had her plump days. She had those days where she was plump, and I think it lasted through 9 to 5, where she was a plump, you know, spelt girl, and then she got skinny and never looked back. And
6: some of the top songs, Jolene, I Will Always Love You, Coat of Many Colors, 9 to 5, Here You Come Again, as you said, Just Because I'm a Woman. I mean, the hits were just so numerous. I mean, so many great songs. And an actor, too, as you said. Yeah, 9 to 5 was a major hit. I think that was like the number two movie of the year.
7: I remember like it was yesterday. Do you remember how big that movie was back in the 70s?
6: Huge. Yeah, huge. Right.
7: I mean, you couldn't get a seat. And it was she's been in some top. Like, all her movies were hits.
6: Mm-hmm.
7: And I always was sort of sad that she stopped doing them, because I love to watch her on screen. I mean, she's just one of those people you just like to listen to. You like to look at her. She has an aura that it just comes at you, and it's an aura of peace and happiness. She just represents peace and happiness.
6: Yeah,
7: Dolly.
6: She created, of course, Dollywood, which just an amazing success. She created her Imagination Library, which was all about childhood literacy, mailing free monthly books to children from birth until kindergarten. They distribute over 300 million books. That's incredible. And, you know, she had all these different foundations and everything. Sadly, she was a big proponent of the vaccine. She was someone that encouraged people to, you know, take the vaccine. So I don't know what she died of. Do you know what her so we haven't heard anything about how she died, right?
7: No, and I don't think we will.
6: Yeah,
7: she's a very private person. She would never speak of her husband. We never saw her husband. 60-year marriage. He just died last year, and we're not going to know. And that's okay.
6: Yeah.
7: You know what I'm saying? So she's just very private. She wouldn't want anybody. I don't think she would want people to know. I really don't. She was vain like that. I mean, she cared about how she looked, clearly.
6: Oh, my gosh. She looked incredible up until her last day. I mean, my gosh.
7: Oh,
6: I mean, just... Now, I know she had canceled some concerts over the past few months because she was ill. And there was never any real explanation as to what the illness was. So,
7: no,
6: undisclosed.
7: But she came on. She made a video because the fans freaked out. And she told everyone she was fine, but she didn't tell them what it was. That's why I'm pretty confident we're not going to know what it is. So, but you know what? My favorite memories of her. She and Kenny used to do the variety show circuit. Didn't one of them have a variety? Did Dolly have a variety show? Did they have one together? Did they?
6: I don't think so. I don't know. Maybe.
7: Maybe. It used to be like Kenny and Dolly. I used to love all that.
6: Yeah, I think in the 80s, yeah. So she did have a syndicated weekly series called Dolly and then a primetime network series in the 80s. So, yeah, for a little time. I think it was just like a year. So it was just her and maybe Kenny was a guest. But
7: I think they went on tour together. It was sort of, yeah. They were like a Donnie Marie kind of thing for like one tour. It's like I was right. In heaven with Kenny and Dolly.
6: So her variety series started off like gangbusters. I mean, she had 39 million viewers, but then it sort of lost audience and was canceled. But it was huge in the beginning.
7: That's a lot. Yeah.
6: Yeah.
7: That's a lot.
6: And, a lot. You know, she didn't let that keep her down. She kept doing other stuff. And certainly what a success story. Businesswoman, also an incredible businesswoman and just multi-talented in so many different areas. So we have a little bit of this song to share with folks. Michael, let's go to
8: you.
6: Clip
8: I wrote. This is a song
6: one.
8: That I had out a few months back and hope maybe you might enjoy this one. In everybody's life, there's a special person, a person that you love more than you love anybody else. This is a song about that special person in my life. It's called I Will Always Love You.

0: And that song, and Michael, thank you. That's a beautiful song. I have to say, though, as much as I love her, Whitney Houston took that to a whole nother level when she sang that song. So as much as I love Dolly, I think Whitney, her version of it was even better.
1: Whitney made Dolly a very rich woman with that song.
0: Yeah, and I'm sure she loved Whitney doing the song. Yes.
1: And Dolly made Whitney more famous than Whitney would ever be without that song.
0: Yeah, I mean, it was just, that was such an incredible version of that song, right? An incredible song. All right, hang on. Let's get our break in. We'll come back with more right here on the MAGA Hour on WGSO. Come join us, 504-556-9696. 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
3: They're back. The Make America Great team of Mimi and Jeff Cuer are ready to complete any thoughts about who's ready for the best change since Depends. Yeah, like the underwear. You ready for that change? Here's Jeff and Mimi Cuer and Make America Great Again.
4: Oh, we're back. And so much on the agenda here. It's the MAGA Hour. Thanks for joining us right here on WGSO. Mimi, I know you're excited. The governor had a big announcement today concerning a massive new investment in the state of Louisiana. Tell everybody about it.
5: Well, Elon announced that he's building SpaceX, his new spaceport, Louisiana, which is basically like just like airport. It's going to be a spaceport. So it will be launching the most rockets off at a time. He's envisioning it being like rapid fire rockets going off into space with people on them. And it's going to be built here. And it's $100 billion investment. It's 10,000 jobs, I believe. It's in Vermilion Parish,
4: Pecan Island. Yeah, 130,000 acres. That's a huge footprint.
5: It's going to be. They're going to shore up our coastline, which is like we always can use that.
4: Yeah, we definitely we need that desperately. Here's a little hype video. Here's a little bit of it, Michael. Let's check out clip number two.
6: We know how to make the rockets. We know how to make the rockets at rate. We know what the rocket needs and how to make the things that the rocket needs. We can put all of that together to fly thousands of times, but none of that matters if you don't have a place to do it. We are in southern Louisiana on the Gulf Coast in Vermilion Parish, and more

0: growth wise, it's just we're never really there. You know, we're always ranked last. People are always leaving our state to work elsewhere. I mean, these are good paying jobs. And from what I understand about Elon, he likes to provide good, fun, clean places to work that you want to go and show up to. And then he rewards his employees with bonus. I mean, he pays well. He gives them bonuses. He gives them respect. I have a lot of respect for Elon. I think this is going to be great. I remember growing up, and I'm sure you do too, because we grew up when airplanes were constantly changing. So the types of airplanes that they would build, and you would go out to the airport and you would watch them take off. And now at our age, Jeff, we are now still living and we're going to be going out to the parish to watch rockets take off. Crazy.
1: Yeah. Yeah. Crazy. 504-556-9696. So a big day, a big announcement here in Louisiana today, no doubt about it. Also, we are following what's going on in the great state of Michigan, and a particular candidate there making a lot of news. He was on the Jesse Waters show, Waters World, last night. All kinds of different clips. We chose one of them to share. This was an odd exchange concerning circumcision and trans surgeries.
0: Let me say,
1: but
0: before you go ahead. People were, you know, because they teased it, you know, throughout the day, it'll be like coming up on Jesse. And people were like, why is he having him on? This is what I can't stand about Fox News. They always platform, da da da da da. This is why Jesse had him on. He destroyed him. And now they've been clipped out and everyone's talking about what this guy said about what you're about to hear, which is just ridiculous.
1: Yeah. All right. Without further ado, let's check out this little exchange. Let's go to clip number 3.
2: Again, sex changes for minors. Do you support that?
3: Look, you know, I remember having great conversations with my conservative friends about right to try legislation. The idea that the government shouldn't tell you what kind of health care you should have. I just think the government shouldn't tell you what kind of health care you should have. And if you're a minor,
2: you
3: want to
2: try on kids?
3: Now, if you disagree with that, if you disagree that health care decisions need to be made by a doctor and their parents and a patient, then we think we agree to disagree. But, you know, you want to put government inside.
2: So, Abdul, you're
3: a
2: doctor, right?
3: Selectively. I am.
2: So you think it's okay for a parent to slash his kid's thing-a-ling off? You think that's okay?
3: I mean, do you really want to have this conversation? Are you circumcised?
2: Yeah, but I mean, that's a personal question.
3: Okay.
2: Doctor.
3: So you probably should want to move on.
2: Is circumcision's different than castration?
3: I think it's a problem. It's a problem that you think that you get to decide what happens between a parent, a doctor, and a patient. And I'm just saying that, yes, circumcision is surgery on a kid's ding-a-ling. So if you really want to bring that up, you can. I just think you guys are really selective about how you want to talk about these things.
2: Abdul, Michigan's not going for that. That is sick stuff.
1: That is wacky. He is right. So, I mean...
0: Well, the thing that he did is he tried to conflate it with right to try, which it has nothing to do with right to try. Right to try means that you might have some type of cancer that's not responding to any medicine on the market, okay? But you want to use an off-label medicine, just like what Natalie Harp did, Trump's assistant, to see if that would be a cure for you, if that would work. And that's what she did. This guy calls himself a doctor, and he's like, right to try. Like, that's not even what it is. And to try to bring up, are you circumcised? That's ridiculous. That is the most ridiculous thing ever.
1: Yeah, there's a big difference between circumcision and castration. As Jesse said, there's a big difference between the two. Right.
0: Well, because it doesn't stop it. It's like it's fully functioning after the circumcision.

0: Yeah. Although I have had, and I don't want to go down this road, but I have had activists on my program who believe that it is genital mutilation, just like that is done to, you know, female babies in certain countries, and they believe it should be illegal. So that's a whole nother conversation from activists who are pushing that. But, you know, it is something that is done millions of times, obviously all over the world. But yeah, he was trying to, it's, I guess, be cute by mentioning it, that, and, you know, to deflect. Here's the deal. No one should have the right to do that to a child. It should be considered child abuse. It should be criminal. Children need to be protected from that. Whether wacky parents, I'm talking about trans.
1: Okay.
0: Whether wacky parents are in favor of it or not. It shouldn't be up to a parent and a doctor. It shouldn't be up to them to disfigure and alter a child's life at a young age. I mean, if the child is 18, an adult, and can pay for the surgery, then that's an adult who wants to do the surgery. But a child should not have to undergo that under any circumstances, in my view.
1: And if the child wants to, in the meantime, grow their hair out longer and present, wear different colors or
0: right,
1: do whatever, okay, in order to make it through that time, then do it.
0: Right.
1: But
0: that's a lot different from having genital mutilation. Right.
1: Right. Like, you
0: know. And this is an issue that is a 90-10 issue. This is maybe a 95-5 issue. This is something that the vast majority of Americans agree on. It's just this far left group that seems to be. And the thing about it is, this guy's a Muslim. I mean, you know, Muslims, do they approve of this?
1: Oh, they would never trans their child. They would never have an abortion. They would never kill a Muslim baby, ever, under any circumstance. But they'll vote.
0: So all of these alliances are quite, this red-green alliance is quite interesting, isn't it?
1: Yeah, they're lying. This is what I'm trying to try to explain to people. I know we got a hard stop coming up. They're lying to
0: Kia, right?
1: Yes, they're lying to you on purpose,
0: right,
1: in order to
0: right
1: get into office. And they vote all these horrible people in office in order to get where they need to go. They are
0: all
1: lying.
0: Right.
1: They are not for all abortion. Right. They do not like
0: on that
1: trans
0: note,
1: people.
0: We got to roll to a break. When we come back, our special guest is going to be checking in with us. Richard Lyons will be joining us, author of The DNA of Democracy, and a whole lot more coming your way right here on the MAGA Hour.

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2: Louisiana Radio Network, I'm Jeff Palermo. Governor Jeff Landry and SpaceX announced plans today to build a $100 billion launch facility in Louisiana's coast in Vermilion Parish that will be capable of supporting thousands of launches annually. SpaceX President and Chief Operating Officer Gwynne Shotwell says this spaceport will become the largest in the world.
3: We're planning to build a self-sustaining spaceport with its own propellant production, power generation, deep water shipping capabilities, vehicle processing facilities, and probably an airport.
2: There are concerns about what this project will mean for the residents of Vermilion Parish. Shotwell says they plan to have an open dialogue with local residents.
3: In the months ahead, you'll see us engage very heavily, me personally as well. I love Louisiana. Holding town halls, finding other opportunities where we can meet and chat and make sure we understand what you are looking for and make sure you understand what we're trying to build.
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5: 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The national debt just passed $39 trillion, and Washington now pays roughly $1 trillion a year in interest alone. That's not a forecast. 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not chasing what's new, protecting what's been entrusted to you, so it's still standing for the next generation, helping families hold physical gold and silver, including through a tax-advantaged gold 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And God bless America.
6: Yes, we are right here in Arlington. And you can say what you want because they do. Who dat? That's the team spirit of Jeff and Mimi Cruer. Ready to kick out the fake news and drain the lies from the mainstream media. So hold on to your beliefs unless these guys expose them. Here's Jeff and Mimi Cruer now.
0: All right, special guest joining us now. He's the author of the critically acclaimed, multi-award-winning The DNA of Democracy series, an American poet taking a novel look at democracy through a series of essays in The DNA of Democracy. Let's welcome back to the program Richard Lyons, who's joining us this evening. And Richard, how are you? Welcome.
7: I'm doing well. Great to be with you, Jeff.
0: Yeah, thanks so much for joining us. And, sure. You know, it's interesting as we look at our country and how unique it is and, you know, how we've survived these 250 years and we're celebrating this this great anniversary. And, you know, we look at these amazing founding documents that we have and we're so fortunate for them. Yet I was just reading about how, you know, so many people have hatred toward our founders, hatred toward these founding documents. Want to, you know, make these radical changes. And I want to get your take on that. You've studied it. You've studied our origins in Athens and Rome. And you know what went into building this great country. What do you make of the attacks that have become fashionable in recent years?
7: Well, they are attacks, you know, if you look at it logically, they are ad hominem attacks. They choose to take that generation, which was, in many ways, to my mind, Jeff, the most intellectually gifted in the history of mankind, literally, because they schooled themselves in the classics of their age, in philosophy, history, literature, all these things. And 55 representatives of 13 new states, after having suffered and sacrificed through the Revolution, gathered in Philadelphia to create, along with the Declaration of Independence, one of the greatest documents ever conceived by the human mind in our Constitution. And it turned all the existing tyranny on earth over. It instead of everybody being a slave to the government, right, or to a king or to a pharaoh or to a tyrant, the government became the servant, and the citizen became the master. And how, to be able to do that, you had to be in Philadelphia among 55 of your peers, having suffered for years for this opportunity, gathered all your libraries into one place and said, how can we construct a constitution that divides power in such a way that it will compel government to govern itself from becoming, you know, overgrown? Our trouble today, Jeff, if you don't mind my saying, is that we've been growing the federal government for 100 years now in contravention of the Constitution through the administrative state, which is an unenumerated power of 435 agencies who have the power to make rules with the effect of laws. And to be in one agency, say you're in the EPA, you create the law. You judge whether someone has broken the law, and you penalize that person for having broken the law. That is the three different parts of our federal government in one agency. And that was never intended. It is why we have, we've separated the different functions of government and why there are checks and balances. And so we are at a point now where, you know, the Democrat Party has been growing socialism for 100 years. And now in order to take the last step, and you're seeing it in these, I'll just call them lunatics, They have to get rid of our foundations. They have to get rid of our heroes. They have to demean and insult the founders of our country.
8: Yes.
7: After all it's done, and the revolution we fought was unprecedented. The Civil War we fought, unprecedented. We were one of the first countries to abolish the slave trade in the world. There is still slavery in Arab countries. There's still slavery in Africa. There's still slavery in China. A socialist government is slavery. And yet,
8: and all these wokesters who are founders. These wokesters who want to condemn us for having slavery at our founding don't seem to care one bit about the slavery that is going on currently.
7: Exactly.
8: And that's the amazing thing to me. They want to go back in history and condemn the United States for having slavery back then, but they don't want to condemn the slavery that is going on now, where they overlook the tremendous progress that this country has made in 250 years. It's just astounding.
7: Through
8: it's mind-boggling.
7: Through the expense of blood and treasure. The Civil War cost $2 million a day to fight for 4 years and cost over 1 million casualties.
8: Yeah, mind-boggling.
7: It would be unheard of. And it was an expense that this country made by a majority going to war with itself for the rights of a minority.
8: Right.
7: No other country has ever done that. And yet they want to demean these heroes. And you know, if I'm asked, they can stuff it.
8: Yeah, and we survived that. And, you know, you had a situation where, you know, many, many decades later, Dwight Eisenhower was singing the praises of Robert E. Lee and, you know, recognizing, that, you know, he was a great general. And you did have people on both sides who were patriots. And thankfully, you know, the country did come together. We did survive that. And now some of these folks want to go back and, you know, tear down monuments, you know, re-litigate the Civil War, say that we're Jim Crow all over again.
7: No, it's a glaring point that nobody – the Democrat Party runs the messaging. They're very good at it. They are the party that defeats slavery north and south. They are the party that wrote the Jim Crow laws. And it was Dwight Eisenhower – a Republican who wrote the first Civil Rights Act and had it passed in 1957. It was not, as they, you know, as they would contend, a Democrat. Wrong. Dwight Eisenhower did that.
8: And that's interesting because now you have the vast majority of African-American voters support the Democrat Party, despite the Democrat Party being the party of Jim Crow, the party of the KKK. Overlooking the fact that you just pointed out the civil rights legislation, you know, the origins there under a Republican president.
7: And, you know, Stokely Carmichael, and he was a famous African-American rebel of the 1960s. And he said, they're asking African-Americans to vote for Democrats. It's like Jews voting for the Nazi Party. And he was exactly right.
8: And yet, look at where we are today, where Democrats have about 90%, rough approximately, you know, maybe a little less in the last election, between 80 and 90% of the African-American vote.
7: Got down, Jeff, to 84% in the last election.
8: Yeah, it's still an amazing percentage. When you consider what they've done to the cities in this country where African-Americans live and the misery that is inflicted upon folks in these cities with the crime and the blight and the drugs and the various problems that you know Democrats are you know involved in. So, real quick though, back to the historical documents and looking at the Constitution and as you say, the incredible geniuses involved in that. You know, after it was written, you know, it's still interesting to me that it took 3 years. For all the states to ratify it, that it wasn't until 1790 that Rhode Island became the final state to ratify it. So it was really a process. You know, they had to, I guess, overcome the first, Articles of Confederation, which, you know, didn't work. So they went back to it and came up with something that was quite ingenious, our Constitution, that has stood the test of time ever since.
7: Yeah, the Articles of Confederation were looser. They did not have the sort of binding ties that the later Constitution had with regard mostly to the unitary executive. And Patrick Henry in Virginia was one of the first to say, I don't want Virginia to ratify this Constitution. Why? Because the original Constitution did not contain a Bill of Rights. And the Bill of Rights, as we know, is what protects us individually.
8: Exactly.
7: From tyrannical overreach of government.
8: And thank goodness we had those Bill of Rights.
7: Yeah.
8: Oh, my goodness.
7: No kidding. And look at how, if I may say, the Obama administration trampled mm-hmm. all over those rights and had the IRS attacking the Tea Party. Had the HHS attacking the Little Sisters of the Poor. Had the FBI surveilling Cheryl Atkinson because she was writing mm-hmm. stories they did not like mm-hmm. about Fast and Furious. How about the Biden administration and lawfare? Talk about trampling.
8: And how about the Biden administration, Richard, and then the mandates that they instituted, forcing people to take vaccines that they didn't want to take.
7: What is that? You want to talk about an invasion of privacy? You have to inject something in your body?
8: Right.
7: So these are all, you know, the Democrats, again, they are great at the messaging, but they're lying through their teeth every time they say they
8: will.
7: But we're at a point where they really, Jeff, they have to be able, we have to put them on the point. Do you believe in our Constitution or not? Do you believe in our founding or not? And this is the right time to get a large part of the Democrat Party to
8: on the record. And I think a lot of them, Richard, a lot of them would say they don't. They don't care for the Supreme Court or the Senate or police or prisons or borders or the Constitution. I think if you got a truth serum in them, that's what would be the truth. They don't.
7: Taught now because they've kept the education.
8: Right.
7: The education of the country now since LBJ.
8: Right.
7: So, they've been teaching this. That we're evil and socialism is good. Socialism only cost 100 million lives. It only enslaved billions of people. But that's the good government, and we're the bad one.
8: I know. It's been a disaster worldwide, and as you said, led to death and destruction. Richard, thank you for the reminders. Thank you for your work. We're linking to where people can learn more. Look forward to having you back on, sir. Thanks so much for being with us
7: here. Jeff. I appreciate it.
8: On the MAGA Hour. Take care. Richard Lyons with us. All right. Let's take care of some business. Come right back with the MAGA Hour right here on WGSO 990 AM and WGSO.com.
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6: Hey, if you're throwing the dice for the truth, we got a pair for you. Jeff and Mimi Cruer are rolling the fake news out and tossing out the rhino. So put your minds together and take a crap shot with Jeff and Mimi Cruer and make America great again.
8: Hey, we're back. I want to thank Richard Lyons for being with us and, of course, covering a lot of issues here this evening and saying goodbye to a legend, Dolly Parton, and, of course, welcoming a new business here to Louisiana, the SpaceX, and talking about everything going on with all the other hot topics of the day. And, Mimi, we also have some news concerning Canada. And seems like we got a little confrontation going on with our friends to the north.
13: They're just... Mark Carney, what he did was when he was installed, because that's what he was. Man's never lived in Canada. He basically spent his whole life working in London at the Bank of London there, and playing footsie with Chatham House. But his wife lives here in America. His kids go to college here in America, you know. But he had to get elected, and Pierre Poilievre was the conservative, and he was winning. So what did he do? He went full on anti-Trump. He just went full on, I'm the opposite. And it was stupid because he was at the time watching Trudeau get his lunch eaten by Trump. That's how this whole thing started with the 51st state. That's how this whole thing started, because it was a joke at dinner. It was a joke over dinner.
8: Yeah.
13: And then Trump made it public. And then the next thing you know, the people
8: we got
13: of Canada
8: this
13: are all in an uproar.
8: Tiff. And that leads us to this clip that we have. Here's our lieutenant governor discussing Canadian anger at the U.S. and how it's impacting our business here in Louisiana. Michael, let's check out clip number four.
14: We've been struggling to get our market back in Canada ever since the president wanted to make it the 51st state. We had gone up there, gave away Tabasco ice cream in the train stations, had some dinners with the travel agents, and they just were hell-bent on, we're not sending people back to America until he's either out of office or he said he's sorry. Now, that has faded a little bit since he made those comments, but every time these tariffs come up, We feel like that's going to just prolong the Canadian market coming back as strong as it was. We're starting to get some of them back, but not to the extent it was before those comments were made. It's about 40% of our international market, Canada.
15: Mm. Mm. And that's once you lose.
8: So that's a big chunk of our market. And obviously, Lieutenant Governor has spoken about that a number of times. He tries to lure people from all over the world here.
13: Right. And I know he goes to Quebec and Montreal and tries, you know, because of Acadian, because of our Cajun country here. I suggest you get on a plane and go to Alberta, because Alberta is about to leave the Canadian Union. There are plenty of people in Alberta that love Trump.
8: Mm-hmm.
13: And I'm sure they have no problem wintering down here. So, yeah. Billy, go to Alberta, buddy.
8: Yeah. And he'll go anywhere. I mean, you know, he'll go anywhere.
13: What the trade thing is Carney lists three reasons why it didn't work at the last minute. And these three things had been in there, like, even from the last negotiation. And one of it is that you can't trade outside of acceptable trading partners, which is China. Okay?
8: Right.
13: So you can't be doing trade with China, because China was using Canada to trade steel and to get around our tariffs.
8: And but here's the problem. Carney, I think, feels an allegiance to Canada. I mean, I think he's a communist lover. And he's turned Canada toward China and away from the U.S. And this is, you know, engineered by Carney. I think he's worse than Justin Trudeau, really.
13: Well, yeah, he's a communist. Canada is communist right now. They have a total block on free speech. They have socialized medicine. It takes months to get an appointment. You have Canadians coming down here for their health care. Okay, so they say Medicaid for all, no one's driving to Canada for their health care.
8: Right.
13: They all come here.
8: You know what's interesting is in Canada, they had the Freedom Convoy, if you remember, during the whole COVID lockdown.
13: And they froze their accounts.
8: And the people, I've interviewed them on the program, and they were abused, prosecuted. I had a guy who had to, James Bowder, who had to leave Canada, come to the U.S. to escape prison. And he's trying to get asylum down here. And you're right. They froze their bank accounts. So these people, I mean, they couldn't live. They had no access to their money. And they felt they could do that because they believed in freedom and they participated in this Freedom Convoy.
13: And that's what communists do. They had to suppress the uprising. So they suppressed it by throwing everyone in jail. And that's what they did with J6. And they just threw everyone. They did a wide sweeping net and threw everyone in jail. Any dissent, if you go to a teacher's meeting or anything in church, any of it, they threw everyone in jail. That's what we just went through, people. That's why these midterms are so important.
8: And that's why we got to compensate the people that were discriminated against during J6, because their lives were ruined. And many of them were unfairly imprisoned, and they deserve compensation. That is not something that should be run away from. That should be embraced, and those people should be made whole. And that's a dark period in our country's history, that's for sure.
13: From what I understand, there's still some FBI that participated in all of that, that dragnet of J6ers, and including attorneys at the DOJ that are still employed. They need to go.
8: And that is a problem. That is a major problem. How anybody who was in any way connected with Obama or Biden is still involved in the Trump administration is beyond me. And you hear it about it all the time. Judge Jeanine has got people on her staff who went after Peter Navarro. And got him jailed, and he's all upset. He's like, what is this guy doing on our staff? What are these people still doing with jobs?
13: I know.
8: All right. Any final comments you want to share?
13: No, I get really tired of us. It's like, we're the ethical ones, right? Well, sometimes you can be ethical, but be ruthless at the same time. Like, do you know,
8: ruthlessly ethical.
13: Yes.
8: Right.
13: I mean, like, you can still be a hard ass. I think called a hard ass. You know,
8: with that, like, we have a hard out. We have a hard out in 5 seconds. Okay. All right. Hang on. We got a news update. Ringside Evening Edition is coming your way on WGSO.
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17: News this hour from Town Hall. I'm Keith Peters in Washington. Tonight is the runoff for the Republican nomination for Senate from South Carolina.
18: South Carolina voters are deciding who will replace the late Senator Lindsey Graham in the Senate. President Trump has endorsed and campaigned for Senator Darlene Graham, Lindsey Graham's sister.
19: She will be somebody you're going to be very proud. You vote for her, you're going to be very proud of that vote.
18: Darlene Graham is serving as an interim replacement for her brother. Her opponent is Congressman Ralph Norman, who has told supporters that while he wanted President Trump's endorsement, the voters will ultimately determine who wins.
20: I asked for the president's endorsement, didn't get it, but anybody would want the endorsement, but he chose who he did, and that's fine.
18: That audio courtesy of WSOC-TV. I'm Mike Hempen.
17: The Supreme Court has delivered an initial victory to the Trump administration in its efforts to strengthen mail ballot security ahead of the 2026 midterm elections. Correspondent Ken Lorman reports.
21: In a 6-3 ruling, the justices lifted a lower court injunction blocking key provisions of President Trump's executive order in California and 22 other states. The plan would create a federal list of eligible voters and direct the Postal Service to deliver ballots only to those voters. The White House calls the measures common sense steps to protect election integrity. Ken Lorman reporting.
17: Dolly Parton, the iconic songwriter, singer, and actor, has died. A statement from her publicist says she died peacefully Tuesday at the age of 80 in Nashville, Tennessee. Parton wrote and sang hundreds of songs, including classics like Jolene and Code of Many Colors. On Wall Street, the Dow by 180 points, the NASDAQ rose 171, the S&P advanced 24. More at townhall.com.
22: Are you carrying
23: going into the evening and overnight? Temperatures level off slowly. Morning sunshine, few clouds for the afternoon that'll build eventually into scattered thunderstorms and showers. 30-40% coverage area tomorrow, about low 90s. Away from storms. Thursday, Friday, though, bringing back up the rain chance again. 90-ish away from before the storms, with likely rounds coming in at 70-80% coverage area. Then the weekend has a rain chance knocked back down again, with the ridge building a little stronger again overhead. as hot as about low 90s. 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

0: Welcome to another edition of Ringside Politics with a Punch, and your host, Jeff Couer. 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
1: 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Well, let's kick off with a special guest who is joining us, a gentleman who I've been corresponding with via email for a while. Augustine O'Brien Caceres is with us. And Augustine, good to have you on the program. And you are head of global partnerships and international business development for LE Group Energy and Reforestation, which I find very interesting because you have some operations going on in Brazil, part of the reforestation projects there in the Amazon rainforest. Augustine, how bad is it there in Brazil?
2: Hello, how are you? Good morning. That's a big question to start with. Good evening. Yeah. Sorry. Good evening.
1: Good evening. Good evening. Yes.
2: Okay, and I'm still a bit shocked because Dolly Parton died today, and I'm still like calling Louisiana.
1: I know. We're all sad.
2: And, I do global partnerships, and usually I've been to Louisiana a few times, and to buy rice there. Been to several cities there, visiting rice mills, and I have a very, very beautiful experiences in Louisiana. With friends.
1: Well, we're glad to hear that. You're welcome here. You're welcome here anytime. So,
2: my favorite food: okra, chicken fried okra, and also jambalaya rice. And I love it. Okay, and so my condolences to everyone, first of all, for Dolly Parton. And I know it's a bad look. Going back to the ugliness, okay, ugliness. I'm a sales guy. I'm a positive person, and all that. And yes, you just started with a question about one of my businesses, which is the reforestation and environmental. And that's a very complicated conversation about beautiful and ugliness, because I had terrible experiences in the sector, and they are everything's firm. It's straightforward. What it depends on is straightforward, but I'm waiting on approvals from key people to make this project.
1: So how bad, Augustine, how bad is the deforestation in Brazil, in the Amazon rainforest? How bad is the crisis there?
2: Hi, guys. I'm sorry. I have witnessed the most ugly thing that people can be in the planet, which is to use politics with animals and indigenous people, and it's horrible, really horrible. And when I came back from Los Angeles, and that, you know, and on environmental industry meetings and all that, and right in the same year, can you remember that the Pacific Palisades and all that territory there in Los Angeles was on fire? And I had such a mixed feelings, because that's all associated, it's all the same industry. And it's like Hollywood, all they talk about is environmental. And I need $25 to plant one tree. And that's kind of, it cost me $100 to get $25 on personalization costs. Mm. As a salesman, marketing, publicity. I need $25 to plant one tree. How come it cost me $100 to? So I need to charge $125 to spend $25 when I need $25. Why do I need to? I should spend $25.20 to make mm-hmm. people pay $25 and get a tree planted in the Amazon. But that'll be one of the details on this entire industry. But the worst of all is politics. Like, how come people can use politics on a bad way? Because the Amazon rainforest is so beautiful.
1: Yeah.
2: As it's so beautiful, the name is overused, like, all everywhere. But yeah, there's nothing substantial about it. It's actually, another thing that's terrible is sensationalist media also, they make a lot of money advertising against the Amazon, like, saying things like, oh, look how bad it is. Oh, look what they did. But they did it in such a way that they just make the problem worse.
1: Let me ask you, let's stay on Brazil for a second, if you don't mind, Augustine, because there's an election going on there now, right? And Lula is taking on Bolsonaro's son. Have you been following that? Do you know how that's going to turn out?
2: Well, the situation in Brazil is, look, I was raised in Brazil. My family is can be considered an American, South American family because I have American roots on my grandmother's side, and my father moved to Brazil to work for an American company there, to build the car industry, car and tractors industry. It was a company from Chicago. So my entire life, I did Brazil and America businesses. But the last serious meeting I had about Brazil was in America was 2019. In Florida, and a group of entrepreneurs asked my opinion about Brazil. And 8 years ago, I was saying, look, Brazil is, I would not invest 1 cent in Brazil. And that was like 8 years ago. And so, and I did not visit Brazil for 10 years now. So I'm not, I am frustrated by what's going on in Brazil, but not surprised mm-hmm. because I knew this was coming. But unfortunately, it got worse than what I expected. And today, yes, Brazil is a serious threat. I think President Donald Trump is addressing the problem very properly. He's been very brave and to really be honest and direct about it. There's no time for bullshit. And I think doing a good job. Going back to this new election, okay? There is a guy who's trying to put something in order. His name is Bolsonaro. And hopefully they will manage to restrain this man, Lula. I have issues because I work directly with Lula.
1: Lula is a communist, Augustine, isn't he a communist?
2: It's crazy, to be honest, because the things about South America, there's something every time we talk about South America, Latin America in general, California and Miami, we need to understand culture differences. One of them is called Messianic Judaism, because America in general, I find it closer to Europe, the way people think, even Americans, they have or Australia as well. Latin America has a more ancient history that's directly connected with the Inquisition in Spain. So that created a religion that's called Messianic Judaism. So when you're dealing with Messianics, you need to understand that the facade is like a bipolar reality. So sometimes people say, I don't know, Lula speaks Portuguese, and you boom, put him in the same perspective as someone for Portugal, like a Portuguese or French. And you know there is an issue there, which is the bipolar thing. So usually it's a very split reality about what you see, what they really are. So that's the part that makes South America kind of enigmatic and hard to demonstrate.
1: Right.
2: What do they really want?
1: Augustine, we have limited time, so I do want to ask you about Argentina as well. What's happening there?
2: Has that issue as well, and the issue we have as America-related, because that's where I'm based right now, which is Argentina, and I'm having a lot of issues here now. Why? Because the current government of Argentina, who I voted for,
1: Milei?
2: They, Milei, yeah, he seems like the right arm of President Donald Trump, right? It's like his right arm, right? And I'm like,
1: he's a libertarian, right? Isn't that what he is? A libertarian?
2: Exactly, libertarian, whatever. But what's the reality? Because then we go back to Messianism. Okay, that's what he shows. But what is he for real? I think that's a bipolar reality. Because on the ground here, face to face, I have been exposed because I gave a lot of enthusiasm, and then I started working the Argentinian market and bringing up even on environmental as well. But then I'm facing a country that is still not prepared to handle the American flag side of society. I think it's a lot of responsibility. I wrote to President Donald Trump through the Contact Us on the White House website with my complaint about what's happening, because I believe people like me, I'm vulnerable because I'm exposed. I started doing the Argentinian market, like, okay, there's a new Argentina now. They're doing open to the business of America. I have my companies in America. I do business development. And boom, boom, boom, this opportunity, that opportunity, and more opportunities, a lot of opportunity in Argentina. But I'm still waiting, for example, problems that Argentinians do not accept, middle class.
1: Yeah.
2: Argentinians do not have middle class, and they do not want to have middle class. So how come can you be integrated with America in a country that does not pay for service costs?
1: Mm.
2: So like that.
1: Well, we've been
2: was not addressed at all. Okay.
1: Yeah, Augustine, we have a break, but I want to thank you for joining us. We'll do it again because I do want to keep in touch with you about what's happening in these important countries of Argentina and Brazil and. Of all your business ties down there. It's good to get input as to what is happening. We got to get a break in. Thank you, Augustine. Appreciate it. We'll do it again. Come back and open up our phone lines, 504-556.
2: Like,
1: Thank you, Augustine.
2: Kind of exotic, okay? They're not as
1: got it.
2: Easier to understand.
1: Yeah.
2: That's the part that's kind of it's complicated to give easy answers, okay?
1: All right, my friend.
2: Look, thank you very much.
1: Thank you, sir.
2: And I wish you all the best on your show. I love
1: the
2: show, okay? And
1: thank
2: you. I'll call you from here through the social media.
1: Thank you. Please keep in touch. We're going to do it again. All right. We got to get a break in. We'll come back with more right here on Ringside. We'll be right back.
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Thanks to our special guest filling us in on what's happening down in South America. We're going to continue to get updates. It's good to know what we're dealing with down there. Of course, big news today, Dolly Parton passing away at the age of 80. And we certainly do, just amazed at her incredible career and her accomplishments.

0: 6. Also, of course, following the fallout from the interview with Jesse Waters, El Sayed Abdul, let's just say, didn't exactly have a home run. A lot of negative response to some of his answers to those questions. I mean, really crazy. President Trump is, of course, giving it to Canada, saying he's going to rename Lake Ontario Lake America. The Ontario Premier, Doug Ford, he's always talking tough, trying to threaten the U.S. So, President now responding. Tonight, we'll find out, will Darlene Graham, the sister of Lindsey, win in the great state of South Carolina, her primary? And she had a disastrous debate performance and is facing a congressman that's got a conservative record, Ralph Norman. But the president endorsed her. So we'll see. Can she pull off a victory? Polls have her leading. So she's probably the favorite to win. So, we'll see what kind of senator she's going to become if she's elected. Not excited about this, but looks like that's where they could go there. Hopefully, I'll be pleasantly surprised if Ralph Norman is able to pull off a upset victory. 504-556-9696. One more issue, and then we'll go to the phone lines here. Open line on the airwaves on this busy Tuesday. And then, of course, as we look at some good news, the Trump administration is targeting foreigners, rescinding 200,000 visas and the largest revocation ever. So that is good news. We certainly need more of it. And let's hope this leads to even more visas being revoked. All right, let's get to some phone lines. 504-556-9696. Good friend, great contributor, Miss Kathy, joining us from Salt. Hey, Miss Kathy, what's going on? Good evening. Well,
1: welcome, everybody. Good evening, Jeff. I got so much to say, I don't know where to start. First of all,
0: okay.
1: I was very,
0: Yes.
1: very sad about Dolly Parton's passing, but I thought she was in her 70s, but I didn't know she turned 80 last January. Okay, I sent you a lot of emails concerning her and also concerning some other issues with the COVID vax, the clot shot. Okay, first off, I even found a video. She was talking about taking her first shot of the COVID clot shot. I found that it's in the emails. Go through them. It's really important. I was very surprised that I heard rumors that she did take it. Maybe I'm thinking it contributes to her passing.
0: I think you might be right. I think you might be right. Sadly, she was a big
1: sadly.
0: proponent of it, Miss Kathy.
1: Okay. Oh, another thing. Robert Malone, you had him on a couple of times. I urgently, urgently, highly recommend you get this gentleman back on because I nearly threw my phone on the floor when I found this out. I was on X. You know, I'm a big X fanatic. Okay.
0: Right.
1: Okay. He, on his post, on his tweet, he said that Trump interviewed. Okay, let me backtrack that. 2 weeks ago, FDA did refuse to recommend the approval for the new flu mRNA shot, the Moderna shot. Okay. But the White House intervened and he called the commissioner, one of the commissioners of the CDC, or no, of the FDA. I can't think. Markey, I think is the guy's name. He called him in personally into the White House and he put the screws on him. Trump did this. He intervened.
0: Really?
1: So, yes. Dr. Malone was ranting on this. You need to get him on your program, particularly on the Saturday show. Highly recommend it. I was kneeling in tears. I said, what the F? I nearly said it on my house. I know I'm on airways.
0: Yes. Yes,
1: nice.
0: You are.
1: I'm being really good. I'm living.
0: Good. I think we get your drift, though. We get your drift. Yes.
1: Okay.
0: Robert Malone is an awesome guest. I've had him on a number of times, and I'll reach out to him again. So, yeah, so he can share this story. So the president intervened and overruled it. Is that what you're saying?
1: He put the screws on the commissioner, on the FDA commissioner. I think it's Markey. I think it's, he said, you need to reverse that decision that the FDA made. You need to approve it. And Malone said on his post, if we could put it on the broadcast page, all the information about the vaccines, and they're going to wait after the approval to do a post-approval study for 65 years and older, the effect on that population. I said, what the F? They're going to wait till after they do the approval, so they're going to do it, a study on people? People are being guinea pigs.
0: Right.
1: Don't you see?
0: Don't we already know the dangers? I mean, haven't the dangers already been documented?
1: Thank you. And I know you had Dr. Naomi Wolf on, and she can talk about it also. And also, she was put on Bannon's show, War Room. She was talking about that researcher, that Danish researcher, Paulson, I think his last name is. They extradited him from Germany. He was taking a vacation in Germany, and the authorities.
0: Well, Ms. Kathy, we're up against it. Great suggestions. I'm going to get on it. Appreciate you. Let's go to a break. More Ringside coming your way. We'll be back. Take care.
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4: Louisiana Radio Network, I'm Andrew Greenstein. It had been rumored for days. Now those rumors can be put to rest. SpaceX is building a $100 billion launch facility on Louisiana's coast in Vermilion Parish. It'll be capable of supporting thousands of launches annually. Governor Landry says this is a pivotal moment for Louisiana.
5: But Elon Musk and his team is offering Louisiana is different. They are offering us a permanent future and lasting prosperity.
4: SpaceX expects the historic project to create at least 3,000 new jobs, if not thousands more. SpaceX President and Chief Operating Officer Gwynne Shotwell says 60 to 80% of the new hires at its Texas base are local, and it plans to do that in Louisiana as well. She says a wide variety of skills will be needed.
6: All sorts of skills, not just rocket scientists and engineers, but technicians, welders, builders, people that work in restaurants, people that will help us operate the airport and operate the spaceport.
4: Alarin.
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0: 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It's Chef Crew. 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

0: And we're back. We're back. And we're going to roll on to our new segment. We're going to take some more of your calls at 504-556-9696. And let's welcome our special guest, Ringside All-Star, who is with us on Tuesday evenings, retired Marine colonel and consultant with the Center for Security Policy. Let's welcome Bubba Deckert with us. Hey, Bubba, good evening.
1: Good evening, sir. How are you?
0: Hey, I'm doing great. Good to have you on the program. Thanks for being with us. So, lot to jump into here, I guess. We'll look at what's going on at the Strait of Hormuz, the president announcing that all the mines have been cleared. And that's another good sign that maybe traffic will be restored. We're already seeing a lot more ships go through using the southern route. It looks like the Iranians are losing their grip on the Strait of Hormuz, Bubba.
1: And I think that's something that we all kind of knew would end up happening over time. Time seems to move faster these days. So I'd be lying if I said I didn't think that that was ahead of schedule, but I'm glad that it is. It's not, you know, we think of mines and we all think of World War II movies, and there's this thing that looks like a sticker from your youth that got caught on your sock on a chain on the bottom of the ocean. But there's so many and varied, and some of them just sit down there and wait. And it could be the metal content that caused them to float up, stick and go boom. It could be the frequency that an engine's running under, and they can let one type pass and another type it can go off. So the fact that you had in-depth analysis going on, which means a combination of drones and people down there looking for these things, finding them, and removing them, it's Herculean work, and we're blessed that it was done. And I'm glad that it seems to have been done, in my opinion, ahead of schedule. So I think it's amazing. And credit to Navy EOD, Explosive Ordnance Disposal, and their underwater activities. And sure, let's shift everything to the southern side, the Oman side of the channel. And I wish nothing positive for Iran. That's as nice as I can get. May they have no traffic. May they have no commerce. May they have no supplies. Mm-hmm. You know, my dad used to make a joke. He called it his Arab insult. May the fleas of 1,000 camels infest your armpits. That's the only blessing I can come up with for the Iranians.
0: So, and of course, I'm sure you're talking about the leadership, not the suffering people there. And I'm sure there are a lot of them that are stuck and in desperate straits, and hopefully they'll be freed one day and be able to live in freedom, but they certainly can't with this regime. And, you know, we'll see. I mean, do you think, and this week also, big news over the past few days, at least, economic pressure, they're calling it an economic D-Day. Hasn't been implemented yet, but they're giving warning signs that it will be. Could that bring about a regime change? Just economic pressure? Could that be enough, Bubba? Bubba, you with us?
1: I'm sorry. Yeah. My answer was maybe. And let's put a fine point on why maybe, because there are certain things that we need to remember in that regard.
0: Yeah.
1: So everyone has always had a chance to do this, but they never did. Well, what are we talking about now? In the past, we did. You, Iran, may not use this banking system, that banking system, that sort of thing. You may not transfer money via this internationally accepted vehicle and so forth. We're now going to what's called secondary and tertiary, second and third order effects. So if we catch, not Iran, but if we catch, we'll pick a country not likely involved here. If we catch Zaire using their banking system to wash money on behalf of Iran, we're going to punish Zaire. If we catch anybody else helping these guys, we're going to punish them. We talk about lock it down. Their money gets stuck because the penalty is going to be, hey, Zaire, we just caught you doing this with the Iranians, freeze that money, or we're kicking you out of all the international forms of commerce. not only is the U.S. not going to do business with you, we've got the levers of control over all these different international clearinghouses, and we're going to lock you out. And they're like, okay, we'll just lock them down. Yeah. So where's Iran's money? It's stuck in Zaire. This is what we're talking about. And when they talk about sanctioning banks, we're talking about who's the big 800-pound gorilla nobody wants to address? Chinese banks. Uh-huh. And for the first time, we're now saying, hey, China, thou shalt not. And if you do, we're going to lock you out.
0: And do you think China will listen? I mean, will China bend?
1: That's why that's why they're so aggravated by it. They don't have a choice. You know, we talk about, China's the second biggest economy in the world. Take a look at the graph.
0: Uh-huh.
1: Second biggest economy in the world. And damn near half as big as the United States. So, yeah, you're big compared to, I don't know, France. But you're not as big as the United States, and we get to call the ball. That's like saying, you know, look, and I'm a Tulane fan, don't get me wrong. But that's like saying, hey, you know, Tulane's football team is doing X, Y, and Z. Okay, great. Uh-huh. Who are they playing? Ohio State. Ooh, take the points. Take the points. That's kind of where we are with this.
0: Right. 504-556-9696. In other news, I'm curious to get your take on this. The CIA director, John Ratcliffe, made a secret visit to Moscow, was there for 8 hours. And supposedly, we asked the Ukrainians to refrain from striking Russia during these secret meetings that were held. So what do you think this is all about?
1: I am excited to hear that my CIA director is moving to international hotspots and meeting with people. I am not excited to hear that I'm hearing about it.
0: Right.
1: The idea of us telling our allies who we know are regularly doing things like bombing Moscow, hey, man, I need you to take 72 hours off. Why? I got some stuff going on, and I don't want you to mess it up. I think that's appropriate. You know, what would be the bigger? They can't control the damn things that distance. They fly until they hit a big-ass building. what would it have been if the announcement was CIA Director Ratcliffe dies in hotel collapse in Moscow? MSNBC would be telling us that he was there with a bunch of midget prostitutes and not what was going on for real. So, yeah, let's let the cloak and dagger guys do some cloak and dagger stuff. Who do you meet with? What do they talk about? I don't know. I don't need to know. And that's part of the problem we've got with our voyeuristic society. You know, hell, we don't even have any pictures of what they ate. How horrible is that? No Instagram with what the hell they ate? You know,
0: all I know is this kind of meeting in the past would have never been divulged. I mean, this would have been held in secret. So, I mean, is anything secret anymore, Bubba?
1: Unfortunately, if President Trump found the cure to cancer, these same people would be talking about how he's putting oncologists out of business. That is how truly demented and polluted they are. Why? What is the benefit to releasing the fact that the CIA director was having meetings with an enemy? How many times President Nixon met with the stinking Chinese and ended up creating a vehicle for detente that totally defanged the USSR?
0: And
1: some MSNBC
0: Reagan met with Gorbachev a number of times.
1: Absolutely.
0: Yeah.
1: You know, These things take place. This is big kid land. This is like people live and die kind of stuff. And these little overly air conditioned, underly exercised children want to run around and go, can we come out with the Russians? Okay. Yeah. Well, he did. Okay. What have you done constructive today? You gave $2 to a homeless guy on your way into Starbucks? You know, come on. Deal with reality. We're dealing with world level stuff and the potential for high-end casualties and the opportunity to abate them. Will you please let the adults work without you coloring on the menu?
0: Do you think we could achieve some kind of a ceasefire, some kind of a peace deal? I mean, that was really the rage in the beginning of the administration. We heard a lot about that in the first few months, and then talk subsided.
1: Well, I think at the beginning of the administration, in a number of areas, there was a massive miscalculation, and that was you were dealing with sane, normal people across the world. And unfortunately, the reality has dawned with most people are not sane, nor are they normal, particularly when you're dealing with international leadership. They're megalomaniacs and they're ideologues. That said, the calculus has changed for Russia. They're now taking hits in their capital. They're getting hit in the oil refineries outside of their capital. It's the equivalent of Norco was going up in flames from New Orleans.
0: And what has changed the calculus? These drones? Have the Ukrainians perfected drone warfare? Is that what's changed?
1: I don't think anybody's perfected it, but by God, they've got a high-quality product. You know, they've got the ability now to send hundreds for hundreds of miles. And they're very effective at that. And even if the Russians catch some of them, they can't catch all of them. They overwhelm their air defenses and keep on boogieing. And they don't have the equipment or the people to have an effective defense in depth over hundreds of miles along likely routes. So they catch some when they come across an area, and then they lose them, and they change course, and that next area may or may not have defense in depth, and they keep coming, and they're hitting doggone downtown Moscow.
0: So you think with the change in the direction of the war that Putin might be more willing to agree to a deal?
1: I think with a change in the direction of the war, the people around Putin may be more inclined to having a change in Putin's office. And as such, a change to the war.
0: So Putin could be on thin ice, you think? You think he could be, could he be overthrown?
1: Mm-hmm. Yeah, he could.
0: Wow.
1: Now, you see a lot of, there's been a lot of change, a lot of generals falling out of windows, collapsing in restaurants, that sort of stuff. But by the same token, at some point, somebody's not going to like the fact that their apartment complex blew up and, you know, Vlad's got to go. Nicely, not nicely, who knows? But, you know, Vlad can decide he's going to come up with a way to negotiate this. Or maybe he just gets on his yacht and heads out to Dubai.
0: So, this in the end might turn out to be another major Russian miscalculation, sort of like Afghanistan was. I mean, that was a major miscalculation on their behalf.
1: Yep. And and by President Trump cutting off these guys and isolating these guys, if Russia's losing its own refineries and it can't market across the Caspian Sea via Iran and can't get across the Caspian Sea via Iran, and Iran doesn't have the money to buy anybody off or pay for anything. They can't buy Russian weapons. They can't buy Russian intel. And the Chinese are just sitting over there going, hey, man, we'd like to buy your stuff, but we can't do anything either. Iran dies on the vine. China now has to look to the international market. They can get what they want, but they're going to pay about double what they have been paying. They lost Venezuela. They've lost Iran. They're going to have to pay retail. And the Russians are just out of schlitz.
0: All right, good analysis. Bubba, hang on, my friend. Back with more. It's Ringside right here on WGSO, 990 AM, WGSO.com. We'll take some calls when we return, 504-556-9696 to check in. We'll be right back.
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0: Bubba Deckard with us. Jeff Cruer here, cruising through an open line. Let's get some input from our contributors. And we go to our good friend in the Buckeye State, the great state of Ohio, the Queen City, Cash Money. Checking in. What's happening, Cash? Good evening. Welcome.
6: How are you, Jeff? How are you, Bubba? What'd you say, Bubba? Russia needs to change the slits? Did I hear that? was that a beer reference? Maybe we ought to send them some Pabst Blue Ribbon.
1: As a beer reference and a pun all in one.
6: I loved it. That's excellent. Let's take a Forrest Gump line and change it up. Bubba, if you weren't such a smart officer, I'd recommend you for president. Hey, when are you going to run for something? Because you know you got a voice, and we need good people, and it's your turn. Hello.
1: I got a bad knee. Can I walk for something?
6: Well, you know, enjoy your retirement. Enjoy your fishing, because I know you're down there in Florida, right? You're fishing all the time.
0: No, he's in New Orleans. He's in New Orleans.
6: He's in New Orleans. All right. Yeah. Are you fishing all the time?
1: Not all the time.
6: Not all the time. That's a bummer. Well, let's pray for America. I know that all these moves around the world are beautiful, and we don't even know everything that's happening, but I just know the appropriate things are happening. We're not going down to defeat the moron idiots of the world. This is the greatest unbrainwashing. I just can't wait till we get a national speaker to roll around the country and unbrainwash Americans one audience at a time. Ooh, I'd love to do that. Can I go? I'll do it for free. I mean, we need to fix America. And we're seeing things that we hate, but I'm seeing things I like. The only thing I'm worried about at this point is Election Day. Are we going to have one ballot, Amish voting, counted the same day with officials on staff, 11 p.m., we're done. Every state of the union. That's what I want for Thanksgiving. And
0: that'd be a great Thanksgiving present.
6: Well, Halloween present. We'll have a Halloween pre, and then we'll have the election right after. But that's what I do believe truly is going to happen. He's going to sign a national emergency. They ain't going to like nothing they're seeing, and there ain't nothing they can do about it. And then the only other thing I want to focus on is the prosecution of the swamp and all the elected officials and all the sellouts and all the news organizations who think they live in some kind of safe palace. You're going to jail for treason. You're running a coup on America. You're guilty. If I were you, I'd try to be turning federal evidence right now to save your behinds. Maybe we can make you an unbrainwasher for 10 years as punishment, because these corrupt people just do whatever they want. They ignore you. We were talking about Ohio. I swear, I thought Vivek was going to be a good person. You know what I'm saying? And so much truth is coming out about him. Yeah. Did you know he had a drug that was in research 3 years, and he sold all his stock three days before it failed?
0: Yeah.
6: I did not know this fact. I found out this fact.
0: Yeah, I've heard some shady things about his background, but of course, you know, he's got a mixed bag. There's some good things, and we'll just see. But Cash, we're up against it, man. Any final comments?
6: Husted is just as bad. He came from the armpit of our dirty governor, who I believe is going to be on trial for some kind of
0: Mike
6: coup
0: DeWine.
6: Or
0: yeah, that's a rhino.
6: Pray for America, everybody.
0: Right.
6: We're going to win.
0: Yes.
6: We're going to win.
0: We're going to pray. We're praying every day. Thank you, Cash.
6: We're going to win.
0: All right. I love it. I love it. Matthew joins us this evening. Matthew, the floor is yours. Welcome.
7: Good morning. So, Bubba, I've heard reports that there are actually unarmed uprisings, obviously, in Iran, of civil servants whose pensions have basically met the same fate as the Chinese civil servants' pensions have. Namely, they're gone. What is the possibilities now of us being able to smuggle small arms into the Iranian people? I realize that requires an aircraft that can actually land and unload, which puts you in range of those.
8: The possibilities are there, but what are we talking about as far as scale? 90 million people over an area that's roughly the size of damn near Alaska, and about 2/3 of it are very steep mountains. So it's a tough order to fulfill. Trying to utilize the existing predisposed rebel forces, mainly the Kurds in the northwest, and I forget the name of the other ethnic group that's over on the northeast, over by the Pakistani side near the Caspian Sea. Trying to utilize these folks and smuggle them weapons. We're not talking about a plane load. We're not talking about 10 plane loads. We're talking about tens of plane loads, and that's just small arms and ammunition.
0: Yeah.
8: So it's a tall order. Is it
0: with
8: doable?
0: That?
8: Go ahead.
0: Is it doable? Because we've got 5 seconds left.
8: Yeah, but it's really hard.
0: Okay. All right. Thank you, Bubba. Thank you, Matthew. Right, thank you to Michael in the studio and everyone for joining us. We'll see y'all in the morning for Ringside. Have a good evening, everyone.
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11: News this hour from Town Hall. I'm Keith Peters in Washington. 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Correspondent Laura Winters reports on her many hit songs and the president's reaction to her death. Working
12: Her music was known around the world. She was an American original, an American icon, with hit song after hit song. 9 to 5, Jolene, I Will Always Love You. 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